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1: Rare radio stations across the land, along with Sam and Polo, it is the Joe Pags Show. Thanks a lot for stopping by. The president walked out and did it last night. Said, I've got the proof. We've got this from the CIA, the FBI, from other intel agencies in other countries. We've got that China did this and Venezuela did that and so on and so forth. And immediately people said, well, who ran the intelligence agencies when this happened? That was maybe the dumbest response. By the way, it's Free Speech Friday. Whatever's on your mind, fair game. If I know something about it, we'll talk about it. If not, we'll move on. It is 833-JOE-PAGS, 833-563-7247, joepags.com. Scroll down, click on contact. Love to hear from you. A lot of busy phone lines this week. If you couldn't get through, maybe an opportunity today to jump in there and get through. As predicted, some of the early dumb responses from the left, and NBC and ABC did not run it. CNN did not run it. They should have. It's the story of the century. But some of the early responses are not he's lying. I mean, a couple of people said he's lying, which is dumb. It's from the CIA, the FBI, the DNI. It's all on whitehouse.gov now. You can sift through it yourselves. And if you've got a problem with the evidence presented that there was major hijinks and major interference in our election in 2020 and other elections too, you got to go question the facts that are given by the, what was called the deep state during Trump's first term. But these are the intel agencies, the IC, the intel community. You better bring some pretty good evidence that what they said was wrong, or else you're going to look really stupid. So a couple of people said he's lying, which is dumb. That just rolls off your back. But one guy said something to me last night after President Trump walked to the podium and he gave the evidence and he said the proof is all on the website. Go check it out. One guy said, well, who was looking over and overseeing the intel agencies back then? Sam, the allegation from this idiot on X was that President Trump was running the CIA, the FBI, the DOJ, and all that, and he's the one that allowed them to interfere to make him lose the election? That's what the guy wants me to believe.
2: Wow. Why would he do a whole speech on the exact opposite information then?
1: Here's my speech, and this all happened because I let it happen. What? You think Trump allowed for interference from China and Venezuela and Iran, and you think he allowed that so that he could lose and complain about losing? Now, he also said something last night that really jumped out. By the way, we got the quintessential interview today on this program with Gary Bernson. Gary is a guy who's a former special operations guy in the CIA. He's a whistleblower who blew the whistle about the election machines, about Venezuela, about China, about Italy is involved too. For some reason, my people are involved. He's the guy that gave the evidence to a guy named Ralph Pizzullo, who wrote the book called Stolen Elections. You got to go get this book, Stolen Elections, where they lay out all the evidence. And I basically say to him, Gary, is this evidence that President Trump brought us last night from you? And the answer is yes. But I also asked him, President Trump says he now has proof. Does he? You got to make sure you stick around. This is so good. I'm going to give you both parts. Part one is going to be in hour two. Part two is going to be in hour three. The entire thing is up on YouTube right now, joepags.com/YouTube in one fell swoop. You got some lunatic in your circle, family, friends, whatever, that just don't want to believe anything Trump says. Don't let him listen to Trump. Tell him to listen to Gary Bernson, who doesn't have a dog in the race other than he's a former special operations guy in the CIA, and he's been talking about this for years now. Finally, it looks like people are paying attention. So I'm going to give you, listen, if you didn't watch last night or you didn't care to watch last night, if you like what I do, if you listen every day because of what I throw down, I'm going to give you a lot of what the president said last night, and we'll break it down. We'll talk about it at length because this is, I believe, the story of this century so far. I mean, you've got outside actors literally changing the outcomes of elections in the United States. If you've got a country, China, that somehow got 220 million voter registration and voter rolls from this country, I think that you should pay attention to that. Call me crazy, but I do.
3: For many years, I've called for bold, swift, and decisive action to protect the integrity of America's elections. Every American deserves to know that when they cast their vote, that vote will be counted accurately in a system, and that is to make that system secure. One where cheating and interference are not just difficult, but virtually impossible. Unfortunately, the system we have today falls catastrophically short of that standard. Tonight, I'm announcing the immediate declassification and release of critical intelligence, revealing shocking vulnerabilities in our election infrastructure.
1: Now, this isn't Trump saying the election was stolen. This isn't Trump saying I got screwed. This is Trump saying I, as the president, have the ability to release this classified information so that you see what really happened in this election. Again, I think it's done very well. I'm not going to argue against what Polo said, and Sam said some stuff yesterday. Maybe you bring an FBI or a CIA person up there with you, because, again, a lot of people watch this. He's lying. But he's actually giving intel information that he didn't gather. The intel agencies did. But this is really important.
3: This evidence shows that the election system we have dangerously exposes and really exposes, like, levels never thought possible, the hacking, exploitation, and foreign interference. Just as disturbingly, this vital information has for many years been covered up and hidden from you. The American people, our beautiful, our great American people. But that all changes right now. The documents we will release starting tonight have been gathered by the White House Government Transparency Task Force, a great group of people, along with the staff of the President's Intelligence Advisory Board, supported by our top intelligence agency chiefs, who have all personally reviewed the findings we are presenting this evening and fully confirmed their authenticity. You can see these documents for yourself at whitehouse.gov. That's whitehouse.gov. Go check it out.
1: It's all there. He's right. Go check it out. Those of us who like the guy, glad that he's the president, believe that there was a problem with 2020. Remember, and this isn't about me, but it's important to not forget this. I was squelched by X. You couldn't say anything about the 2020 election. I got two strikes on my account on YouTube in 2020 because I dared interview Rudy Giuliani, who was sitting down with people who were in the state legislature in Michigan and other witnesses that say they saw really bad things happening. I got a strike that I was spreading false information when it turns out I was right. Rudy was right. The president was right the entire time. I also got a strike because I dared, on Facebook, stopped my growth, period, because I dared interview Rudy Giuliani and Mike Lindell. Mike Lindell, who, by the way, is running for governor of Minnesota now, the MyPillow guy. Because he said, what did Mike Lindell say? Do you remember what he said, Sam, when I interviewed him in 20?
2: No, I don't remember.
1: China interfered in our election. That's what he said.
2: Mm-hmm. Yep.
1: And when he got Lindell TV and he put up the actual evidence he said showed that, everybody called him nuts. Everybody called him nuts. And he was going to be sued and everything else. I think that all these election machine companies have now dropped their suits. So, I mean, the president walks out last night and basically says what I've been saying, what Lindell's been saying, what Giuliani's been saying for 6 years now. And now, according to him, there's verifiable proof. Don't believe him? Go to whitehouse.gov. Go download the documents.
3: First, they show that over a period of years, starting during the 2020 election cycle, the People's Republic of China carried out what is believed to be the largest compromise of election data in history, resulting in China's illicit acquisition of 220 million U.S. voter files.
1: Can you imagine 220 million? I don't think there are 220 million voter files or registered voters in the United States. Sam? Look it up. The question is very simple for Grok or whoever you're going to use. How many Americans are registered to vote? I mean, that'd have to be living Americans, not people who are here illegally. Those are not Americans. Those are here even legally and permanent resident. They're not Americans. How many Americans are registered to vote in this country? Does it say?
2: It says quickly on Statista.com, in 2024, there were a 173.85 million people registered to vote in the United States.
1: Strictly speaking, is 175 million less than 220 million?
2: Yes.
1: I mean, I wasn't trying to give you a trick question. China somehow has 220 million voter registrations that they stole from us. That's got to mean a lot of people who died, a lot of people who are registered and shouldn't have been, Because again, that's 40 million more than we even have available.
3: First, they show that over a period of years, starting during the 2020 election cycle, the People's Republic of China carried out what is believed to be the largest compromise of election data in history, resulting in China's illicit acquisition of 220 million U.S. voter files. That information includes names, addresses, phone numbers, political party preferences, and other sensitive data that would be needed to register to vote and engage in other nefarious activities, which is exactly what was happening. This data loss presents an unprecedented election security nightmare. The intelligence even shows that China has signed a data exploitation unit specifically to this new project.
1: I mean, it's all right there. What's the question? I don't like him. What's the question? Don't like his face. What's the question? How he wears a suit. But what's the question? He was really mean to E. Jean Carroll. I mean, Stormy Daniels. Now, if there's election fraud in this country, and if China has 220 million voter registrations, and we only have 180 million registered, maybe, just maybe, if you put two and two together, which is always four, by the way, don't start, put two and two together, you're going to get that. How the hell did Joe Biden get 81 million votes in 2020? When Barack Obama never got anywhere close to that. 10 or 15 million votes than Barack Obama, one of the most popular vote getters in our history. Somehow Joe Biden beat him by leaps and bounds. That's crazy. And now we're starting to see how that can happen. If you've got more voter registrations than you have voters, something like that could happen. I hope to have time for some phone calls on this, because I know many of you have got questions, many of you have got comments on this. 833-JOE-PAGS, 833-563-7247, joepags.com. We're going to do a deep dive, though, on what he had to say last night. Again, Gary Burnson brings it like it's been brought in. Bottom of hour number two, bottom of hour number three, we'll bring you the entire thing. Make sure you stick around. 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
13: He and the Ad Council.
1: That's actually very funny, Polo. Tell the people what you said in the group chat during the break. It's actually pretty funny.
14: I said, it sounds like China knows how to register voters better than the Republicans do. Maybe they should take some notes.
1: I mean, without a doubt, Republicans should maybe, before they go nuts and accuse even more, hey, China, fill us in. How'd you do that? It's not a bad idea. If you're just joining us now, we're breaking down the speech from President Trump last night. It's one of the most consequential speeches, not because he's giving it, but because he talked about having actual proof, actual evidence from intel agencies, not from him, not from his family, not from his lawyers, from intel agencies saying this is what happened. And what Polo's alluding to, it was very funny during the break, 220 million voter registrations were acquired by China. So that means a lot of dead people they acquired as well, because a lot of people who were registered to vote aren't alive anymore. So they're not voting anymore. As Sam reported, it's about 180 million or 185 million, something like that, that are registered now. But they had 220 million. That's 40 million extra votes that you can play with that can affect the outcome of an election. And again, President not only implicated China, also implicated Venezuela, where the machines were actually made. You hear names like Smartmatic and Dominion and all this stuff. You're going to want to watch or listen to my interview with Gary Burnson, bottom of next hour, bottom of hour number three as well, where he breaks a lot of this down. Here's more from the president.
3: Compounding the travesty, the second set of documents we are releasing reveals that members of the deep state, very, very famous group of people, many cases, in our intelligence agency work to actively suppress and downplay information about the extent of China's sinister election meddling, covering it up from both the president and the American people like nobody thought was possible. U.S. spy agencies began learning about the compromise of voter registration files in 2020 when they discovered that tens of millions of voter data, think of that, tens of millions of voters' data in 18 states have been bought, stolen, or hacked by China. Yet those responsible for sounding the alarm instead kept the information secret and hidden. They did not disclose to me as president or to anyone else, and to the best of our knowledge, they did not inform Congress. In fact, all they kept saying is, this is the most secure election in the history of our country, a standard, very pat line that was divvied out to say. The cover-up of this colossal security breach is even more disturbing in light of the additional information showing that China engaged in other election-related activities to undermine my first administration and our 2020 campaign. They did not want, and they just didn't want it. They fought like hell not to have it, Donald Trump, to win, and for good reason. As the documents we are releasing show, CIA reporting explicitly stated, and I quote, in mid-2018, the Chinese Communist Party's policy was to leverage all domestic and foreign elements that were opposed to the U.S. president in an effort to reduce the U.S. president's votes and make him resign or prevent his reelection.
1: I mean, this was stunning when I heard this last night. They wanted to force him to resign or make sure he didn't get reelected. Obviously, he didn't resign. And then he didn't get reelected if we believe the votes. So, I mean, can you imagine? First of all, they were hiding intelligence from the president. Any president gets a daily intelligence brief.

0: since the president of the United States of America, China was funding and financing all of it. There's a lot more to get to, and I'm going to get to it because I think that it's important that we break down exactly what we saw, what we heard, what is available on the website. And again, next hour, about an hour from now, we'll start the interview with Gary Burnson, former CIA special operator. He's a guy that blew the whistle on what he found out about our elections, the involvement of Venezuela, the involvement of Iran, the involvement of Italy, the involvement of Canada even. When it comes to Dominion, we're going to talk about all that and then some. Your calls as well, 833-JOE-PAGS, 833-563-7247, joepags.com. 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Watch it on your television. The entire interview is 36 minutes with Gary Burnson. Keep it here.
1: This is the Joe Pags Show.
2: Some of the worst air quality in the world is in the Midwest right now. New data from the Air Quality Index IQ Air says the air in Detroit and Chicago is now considered hazardous because of the wildfire smoke blowing into the area from the dozens of wildfires burning in Canada. President Trump says evidence he has declassified shows the American election system is vulnerable to interference and fraud. In a primetime address from the White House Thursday night, Trump said China exploited weaknesses in our voting system to gain access to 220 million U.S. voter files. A review of the low flyover by the Blue Angels at a Florida beach is over, and there will be no punishment handed out. You can hear one Blue Angel fly past the crowd, flying low and over the water. Right behind it, the second passing over the crowd, sending sand in the air and beach umbrellas flying. The crowd, however, seemed to love it. I'm Rob Martier.
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9: Daphne Caruana Galizia was a Maltese investigative journalist and blogger who spent her life fighting for truth, justice, and decency in a country overrun by corruption. 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

0: 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Again, you can check out the entire Gary Burnson interview. This is a former CIA guy who actually flagged all of this stuff years ago, and he actually had to leave the country because he feared for his life and his family's life because he was uncovering what these people didn't want uncovered. Go check that out. Or if you're in the car, if you're listening to the radio, making dinner, whatever you're doing, keep the radio on. Next hour and the hour after that, we will have both parts of this interview with Gary Burnson. Don't miss it. Before we hit the break, I was giving you the President Trump soundbite from last night. It was a long one, about 6 minutes long. We're already halfway through, so let me try to cue it back up, and I don't want to start it from the beginning again. We'll take it to about where we were when we stopped. The president's outlining exactly how the intelligence agencies and everybody else involved were duping everybody, and how China was involved, and how they were lying to him and omitting stuff from the daily briefing.
1: To turn against the president of the United States of America, the Chinese government sought to identify U.S. journalists who had reported negatively on the U.S. president and pay them large sums of money to write more negative articles about him.
0: Can you believe what I just heard? You know what I mean? Sam, when you heard this last night, were you like, what?
2: Right.
0: Because you know Dad has done journalism for a living. I don't know if anybody's ever heard, but I won a bunch of awards. But I was a TV news anchor, a reporter, and I really know how to do journalism. I can't even tell you how fast I would do a story on some loser trying to pay me for a good story. I mean, honestly, it doesn't make any sense. People, they say, I'm a journalist. I'm going to give you the real news, just keeping a journal, going to give you the straight skinny. And the president says there's proof that some of them were being sought out and paid off by China to write even more bad stories about Trump. Come on, dude.
1: As many as they could, and they didn't care what they said. The Chinese government wanted U.S. president to lose the next election, and the reason they wanted me to lose is because they knew I was wise to them, charged them billions and billions of dollars worth of tariffs, and built the strongest military anywhere in the world. We have the strongest military anywhere in the world.
0: I want you to consider exactly what this is about. You had Obama on down in the ridiculous meeting that was uncovered by the DNI, the former DNI, Tulsi Gabbard, that he actually convened a meeting of his IC, his intel community, told them there was no interference, and then got together again and said, all right, here's the narrative. There was interference. Russia tried to interfere. But you had the whole Russia hoax. The entire time, according to what was uncovered by Trump, the entire time, China was trying to get Trump to resign or to not win re-election, and was using the intel communities here, was using the journalists here, the so-called journalists here. And the narrative was Russia, Russia, Russia. I mean, it's so sinister and so nefarious and so deep. It makes my face hurt. Look at my face. I'm in pain over here.
1: These are exact quotes from the CIA reporting. The name of the person doing the quote is now under review. But it gets even worse. Raw intelligence obtained by the FBI in 2020, yet buried by rogue bureaucrats, stated that China's activities even included an attempt to manufacture illegal ballots for Joe Biden. Documents show that during this period, dozens of significant CIA and NSA reports about China's election targeting were kept out of the presidential briefing. These were briefings I would get almost every day. Everything was kept out that was of importance. One email among intelligence analysts admitted that they had, quote, deliberately massaged the presidential daily briefing to withhold information regarding Chinese activities related to the election.
0: I mean, can you imagine? So the election happens. President Trump, still the president until January 20th, January 20th. And they had information that showed China was interfering, and they decided to, quote unquote, massage the daily briefing so that he wouldn't know about it. They kept it from their boss. They kept it from the guy who may have actually won the election, and they thought that that was good somehow. Wow.
1: Another official inside the FBI wrote that she was running, quote, a shadow government, unquote, to keep intelligence about China's election meddling from becoming known, and to keep it away from the honorable press. Other officials who witnessed such efforts perceived the motivations to be blatantly political. Recently, we found significant numbers of burn bags in formation, and this is a group of bags that were used to destroy information.
0: I mean, this is the stuff a movie is made out of, burn bags. Now, Cash Patel, the FBI director, did talk about how he found some secret room and a bunch of burn bags that had information in them that had to be burned and completely wiped out, and somebody forgot to do it, or they left it there on purpose.
1: Given by President Barack Hussein Obama to be burned. It was supposed to be burned. These bags were supposed to be at a different level by different people, incinerated and checked, but it never happened. Maybe we got lucky. We believe this was not done on purpose, but rather through gross incompetence of the people that was supposed to burn the bags. But the findings are stunning. Today, I'm asking the Office of the Director of National Intelligence, the Department of Justice, the FBI, and the CIA to investigate how and why such crucial information was hidden, to fire those involved in the cover-up, and to file criminal charges, if appropriate, against these people.
0: Yes, yes, and yes again. Listen, the proof now is there. The proof is on WhiteHouse.gov. It's from the intel agencies. If somebody wants to say it's not real or he's lying or whatever, the proof is there. This isn't him just saying something in a rally. This isn't him just saying something in an interview. This isn't him claiming one thing when there might be information that something else is really going on. This is the intel agencies that have given proof, the emails, the contacts, the actual evidence about China and about Venezuela and so on. It's above reproach because it's not from him. It's from the intel agencies. He's not an intelligence officer. He didn't do the investigation himself. This stuff is available for anybody to go and scrutinize right now on the website. And if you're complaining about this and saying that he's lying or whatever, and you haven't gone to the website, you're all wet. You've got nothing to say. But this is unbelievable. Paid off journalists. You've got people that were sending out fake memorandums to him every day instead of giving him the truth about what really happened. You've got people, you know, misconstruing or purposely construing this stuff about Russia just to keep people off the beaten path. It doesn't make any sense. You got burn bags hidden in different intel rooms that nobody knew about that should have been incinerated, but they weren't. Inside the burn bags that were ordered by Barack Obama, it has all this information about the election, about the midterms, about everything else. This is a movie in the making. And if Hollywood didn't hate Trump so much, they'd probably make it. You tell me why, again, NBC, ABC, CNN didn't run this last night? It's stupid. Then there's this.
1: Yet concealing China's meddling was only the beginning. The third set of documents we are releasing proves that for many years, Americans were blatantly lied to about the security of our election infrastructure, including electronic voting machines and ballot counting systems, dishonest almost all. They're vulnerable and they're easily compromised, and people within our government knew that. Tonight, we're publishing a series of previously classified U.S. intelligence community assessments and other reports proving that our government has long known these machines are extremely exposed to attack. As one assessment states, we judge that the United States adversaries, including at a minimum Russia, China, Iran, North Korea, as well as non-state groups, have the capability to compromise U.S. election infrastructure. That's unquote, but that's some statement, isn't it?
0: China, Russia, Iran. We know Venezuela was involved because that's where the machines were made. Holy mackerel. Everybody, left, right, middle, doesn't matter. If you're an American, you should care about this. If you're anybody on planet Earth, you should care about this because the leader of the free world, the United States of America, doesn't have fair and free elections?
1: By supposedly great patriots of our country. The document goes on to further state that, quote, we assess that centralized election-related data repositories, such as voter registration databases, poll books, and other official election websites, are most vulnerable to exploitation and adversaries could use this access to these systems to disrupt election processes within the United States of America. Tonight, we're releasing all of those findings, and spanning from January 2020 to June 2026. This is a cyber threat aimed at the very heart of our democracy. Many people have questioned whether it could actually be possible to electronically manipulate vote totals or change election results on these terrible machines. Today, we are releasing documents that show the CIA obtained reporting of a specific plot to do a big number in favor of the corrupt Maduro regime in Venezuela. And that's exactly what happened, conspiring to digitally rig their own country's elections in 2020. And that's what they did. This reporting included precise details about methods to regime develop to digitally alter vote totals in ways that could not be detected even with an audit, no matter how deep they went. This intelligence underscores why we must take urgent action to ensure that our own system can never, ever be hacked or compromised like it was in the past.
0: I mean, it's crazy. But then again, think about it. It's not. It's crazy. This is like from a movie. This is like a spy novel. But it's not. If you think about it, every country around the world envies us. Every country around the world doesn't like how strong we are, how powerful we are, how free we are. Every country around the world doesn't want a leader like Trump who's going to say America first, we're going to take care of our own, we're going to charge you more, we're not going to play your globalist game. And they have skin in the game to get rid of that leader. Then you had, just look at what you had with Biden for 4 years. All jokes aside, the guy wasn't there. Cognitively, he wasn't there. There's some sort of an age-related dementia thing that what's Ronnie's last name? We haven't had him on in a while. The doc.
2: Jackson.
0: Exactly right. Ronnie Jackson was the presidential doctor, was not the presidential doctor for Biden, but when he came on here, see, this is why I keep pulling Sam around. What, I just forget names. I'm having a Biden moment.
3: Is it wrong, though, when we did that, I wanted to say he?
0: No.
2: Wow.
0: What is the he?
3: Michael Jackson.
0: Are you serious? Just because his last name is Jackson?
3: Yes.
0: Oh, you mean instead of saying Jack, you would have said he and I would have known.
3: Maybe.
0: Gotcha. But what Ronnie Jackson said on this program, way ahead of a lot of other people, was it's age-related dementia, in his opinion, and it's medical opinion. So, of course, you want somebody who's a shell, who's surrounded by globalist idiots that want to absolutely make the United States of America less than what it is, just an also-ran, not exceptional at all. They all benefited from it. So as much as this is a spy novel, as much as this is stunning and surprising, it's really not. If you think about it, if you were China or Russia or Venezuela or fill in the blank, you would also have wanted to take the United States of America down. So we should have been well-informed. The president should have been well-informed. The president and everybody around him, I'm talking about President Trump the first time, should have been on their game, on their toes. Of course they're trying to do this. Now, the president was saying it was rigged. The president was saying he was cheated. But because he's him, as Polo alluded to yesterday, actually quite well, nobody wanted to believe him. Well, we believed him, those who support him. Those who didn't believe him. And then you have idiots lining up to say, the freest, fairest election we've ever had. What are you talking about? No, it's not. You actually sound stupid saying it. And then when you say, well, where's your proof? They didn't have any. Well, now we do have proof that what Trump has been saying, and Giuliani's been saying, and Lindell's been saying, and I've been saying, now we have proof. And look, you want to bring it and say it's not proof, you better have gone to the website and checked it out. You better listen to every word he said last night. You better bring something that would somehow say this is not the truth. If you can contradict President Trump from last night, I'll hear you. 833-JOE-PAGS, 833-563-7247, joepags.com. 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You take the time to make sure that device that your child is on is protected going into the new school year? I know, middle of July, but people... 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
0: Wanted to give you a full breadth of exactly what the president had to say last night. I thought it was a great speech. It was filled with evidence, name-calling, CIA, FBI, China, Venezuela, Iran. He didn't say, well, we think that maybe we have proof that this stuff happened. Don't believe me? It's over on the website. Go check it out. We talked about it during the break. Yes, I think he had to clear his throat during the speech. So he just, what he was doing, he was like, then he just got louder. And then it moved it out of the way. Whatever the hell was going on. One more soundbite from the president from last night. I appreciate those of you calling in, but I had to make sure that we set the scene. We should have time for calls next hour as well. 833-JOE-PAGS. 833-563-7247. JoePags.com.
1: In a rare move, NBC and ABC Fake News have both said that they would not cover this speech. They knew what it was about because of the fact that they don't like the topic, because they know how corrupt our system is and they don't want to reveal it.
0: It was interesting when he went here on this one, to be honest with you. It was interesting to me because when he says that, he says they know what it was about. Then you ask yourself the question, does he or did they? The answer is yes. Now, when I was in that kind of media, the news side of media, we would get the heads up. We would get information. The mayor's going to speak tonight. And sometimes, and I thought this was really dumb, sometimes we would get the speech early. I'm like, why are you giving me the speech? Why don't you just let me go and cover it? I mean, wouldn't that make better sense? I don't need to have you give me the speech so I can put my entire report together before I even see it. I would rather see it, report on it, and keep a journal of what it was. But believe me when I say, because there were all sorts of, you know, before the speech articles, they knew exactly what was going to be in there. And they made a conscious decision to not run this because, again, forget that it's Trump. If there was election fraud and election meddling and election stealing in this country, every so-called news organization should be covering that. I'm glad that he called them out here.
1: Now, there's in the media part of a plot. They want to continue this fraud for whatever reason. They want to keep it going. They want to protect the radical left. They can't have a great country, and that's true. You can't have a great country without free and fair elections.
0: He's right. Much more to come next hour, including Gary Bernson. Keep it here.
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5: Great radio stations across the land, along with Sam and Polo, it is the Joe Pags Show. Thanks. Appreciate you stopping by. Wrote down the speech by President Trump last night in the first hour. And again, if you're against what he had to say, you can't say why you're against it. Then you're just somebody who's hating. It sounds weird, and you might not believe me, but it's true. And I think those who know me, those who have seen my work and have followed my work for a long time, they know this is true. I really do go into every situation with an open mind. Joe Biden got something right, I would say so. And inherently, I didn't like him because I didn't vote for him. I knew what his policies were. I knew how racist he was. I knew what a womanizer he was, whatever. But going in, if he made a good decision as president, I would have said so. And Obama did make three decisions that I agreed with during his 8 years. I disagreed with most everything else because I took every single situation as it came to me. Ignore the person who's in the office and pay attention to the fact that there is no evidence, he says, and it's on the WhiteHouse.gov website, that there's been all sorts of voter interference from China, from Iran, from Italy helped out somehow for some reason, Venezuela, and so on. So don't bring it today that, oh, I don't like him, he's a liar, and he's stupid, or he's a P-file, or whatever. I don't want to hear all that. What I want to hear is, are you open-minded enough, as somebody who might not have voted for him, to realize that what he's saying, it's got a lot of backing to it, a lot of evidence here. Gary Bernstein at the bottom of the hour, he's a former CIA senior operator. He's a guy who blew the whistle, put his life at risk to tell the truth about these voting machines, about Venezuela, about Iran, about China, about exactly what's going on. And I ask him right up front, did the president show real proof last night? And he gives the answer. Hey, here's a guy that's non-political. He's just a CIA guy. Who, I mean, he trained a lot of people in Afghanistan. This is a guy who just loves the country and wants the truth to be out there. Mark Wayne Mullen is the DHS secretary. He was asked about this today as well, the day after President Trump made the announcement. Because keep in mind, DHS has a lot to do with our security in this country, including with elections.
4: We know that Iran hacked our state voter files and attempted to compromise, is the best word I can use, our systems where military members used to vote. So we're working with Secretary Hegseth and the DOW to safeguard those systems and protect our military voters.
5: I mean, this is something that wasn't necessarily talked about last night. So we know that Iran hacked our voting system to try to affect the vote of our military members. That's another tangent here, another part of the spider's web that just extends so far when it comes to what was released last night and continues to be released today.
4: What's frustrating again in this is that the Biden administration knew this. And our intel community knew this. And not only did they withhold it from President Trump in his first term, but they withheld it, it looks like, President Biden in his term.
5: I just want to make sure that I understand. It's 2026. Why does he sound like he's speaking in a church? I mean, you know what I mean? Polo, anything
6: so bad.
5: I mean, could you have made that audio better, Polo, you think? I mean,
7: I would hope so. I mean,
5: he's the director of the DHS. He's secretary of the DHS, and he's into a microphone. They couldn't make sure the audio sounded better than that. I don't get it.
4: They held it. Withheld this information from the public. They withheld it from Congress. That should never happen again. And because of President Trump's leadership, we're not allowing that to happen. We're telling the American people not to scare them, but to ensure them that we are watching it. We're taking it serious. We will secure our elections.
5: Now a reading from the book of Matthew.
6: Really?
7: Does the H in DHS stand for hallway? Because it sounds like that's where he's at.
5: Or hollow? I mean, what are we talking about? It's just
6: so bad. He has two microphones.
5: What is the problem here? Can they really not do audio better than this? Like 100 years from now, they're going to say, where was this guy when he was saying this stuff? There's one more sound, but obviously I'm going to hate the audio again.
4: Talking about our machines, we know for sure that our foreign adversaries, not our allies, foreign adversaries have parts that are vital pieces in our voting machines. We know that they can access what they consider the key to the back of these machines. We know that they can change voter registration and your vote. We know it's possible. There's not a question. It's not even for debate. One thing that I love about numbers and I love about facts is they don't lie. This isn't something that I'm trying to tell you to spin a narrative. This is what is going on. And what we are saying is that every state should partner with us to work to secure this. Once we identify the problem, everybody should be informed. Working with Secretary Lutnick, we are going to make our security enhancements mandatory, meaning that if these states want a grant and they want to be reimbursed to work or to run federal elections, they're going to have to implement security issues. Just security issues. We're not trying to get into anything else, but we're saying that the machines have to be secured and that your voter registration list needs to be scrubbed. We need to make sure that individuals that are legally able to vote are voting.
5: I'm guessing it's not the voter restoration list. I think it's the registration list. But having said that, maybe I just heard it wrong because it was like this and he was talking to the halls of. So I just say forget trying to secure the machines. Get rid of them. Can the president of the United States say no more machines? Well, there's actually something that's brought up by Gary Burnson in this interview that's coming up. It's called the PPD 21. And it's directed by the president where he actually say the voting machines are not secure. They've been hacked into. We've got the evidence. You may not use them ever again, period. Paper ballots. Yes, he can do that. Now, will he? I don't know. But he can. This is from our friends at News Nation. How does the Save America Act address Trump's election concerns? That's the headline from Joe Khalil from today. Out of Washington, Homeland Security Secretary Mark Wayne Mullen is doubling down on President Donald Trump's claims of foreign interference and fraud in U.S. elections, using the argument to press Congress to pass the president's sweeping elections overhaul, the Save America Act. Push comes after Trump's Thursday address to the nation in which he cited documents he said, read it, Joe Khalil. You don't have to say that he said it. The documents are online. Damn it. Anyway, he said, revealed Chinese efforts to compromise voter data and broader cyber vulnerabilities in the U.S. election system. The Save America Act is designated or designed to address the concerns directly. The bill would require states to submit voter registration lists to the Department of Homeland Security within 30 days of enactment and to cross-check the rolls against DHS's systematic alien verification for entitlements database to identify potential non-citizens. Voters flagged would have to prove citizenship or be removed from the rolls. The legislation would also require documentary proof of citizenship to register to vote and a valid photo ID to cast a ballot, would impose criminal penalties on election officials who register voters without that documentation. Boom, done. Have a nice day. Why would you write the story and say, he says, or according to him? No, you should write the story and say, according to documents posted on whitehouse.gov, Iran did this, China did that, Venezuela did the other. You don't have to attribute it to Trump and then say he claims, as if the claim somehow isn't true. So dumb. We go to the phone lines. Adam, Louisiana, what's going on? Hi.
8: Hey, how's it going, Joe? Thanks for taking my call.
5: Living the dream, man. Caller. You bet. Talk to me.
8: That's what I'm talking about. Look, I love the emphaticness you're creating and connecting all these dots here. There's a lot about China and the way they've been infiltrating our country. That infiltrate might not be the right word to use here. But we know they had spies sweeping where our representative. They had balloons flying over the homeland, buying up our farmland, and academia and universities.
5: Yes. And Hollywood.
8: What we learned last night, and Hollywood, and it goes way beyond that. What we learned last night is the definitive proof, declassified documents proving election interference and infiltrating our intelligence apparatus, and the way that they even report to the president. Out of everything that I heard, I was screaming at the radio because there's one thing that I did not hear that was mentioned. What else happened during that same time frame? It was COVID that China released on the country and the world.
5: 100%.
8: And I think what did they do? They lied about its origin. They hoarded supplies. It changed our election laws, opened up mail-in ballots with a free-for-all. I think that had a bigger influence. Whatever influence they might have had with everything else put together, I don't think that would have been enough to rig the election, so to speak, but I think that pushed it over the top.
5: I think it's a great point. Adam, thanks for the call in Louisiana. We appreciate you calling in first time. We love that. 833-JOE-PAGS, 833-563-7247, joepags.com. I'll disagree with one thing while agreeing with something else. I disagree that it wasn't enough, what we found out last night, which posted on whitehouse.gov. I disagree that it wasn't enough to change the outcome of the election. Of course it was. You got 40 million more registrations that were obtained by China than we even have voters. So, of course, that could have made a change. But I can tell you, man, making the connection to COVID was very wise. Because if China is the bad actor and the president says that it was, the documents prove that it was, then China releasing a virus at the same time, forced the thing inside of our houses, or forcing, different municipalities into saying, yeah, we'll take your mail-in ballot no matter how late it comes in, that changed everything as well. It's almost like they not only did it enough to do it with the voting machines and so on and the registrations, let's make triple sure. And here's a virus to screw you up as well. I think it's a great point, and it's a point I'll bring up with the administration next time I talk to them. 833-JOE-PAGS, 833-563-7247, joepags.com. Want to hear from you. Bottom of the hour, Gary Burnson, part one. We will give you both parts today. It'll be part one this hour, part two next hour, where he breaks down as a former CIA senior operator exactly what he saw going on. The book is called Stolen Elections, written by Ralph Pizzullo. And all the information in that book is from Gary being a whistleblower. I definitely want to hear from you on that, too. Don't touch that dial. Listen to that interview. You can go watch it on your television right now. It's up on YouTube as well. JoePags.com/YouTube. About 36 minutes long. A lot of great information that wasn't included last night that we won't be able to get to today. But I will give you the entire interview in 2 hours, in 2 parts, this hour and next hour. Meantime, got to remind you about Anthem Gold. if you've got a retirement plan, if you don't have precious metals, a simple question has to be, why not? 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

0: stopping by. Gary Burnson at the bottom of the hour. So about an hour from now, not an hour, about 10 minutes from now, we're going to start the interview. And then part two will be in hour number three on the program. So make sure you stick around. If you want to watch it, you'll see Gary. He gets riled up, man. He gets emotional about it. He gets riled up. He gets angry because it's been years and years since they reported exactly what the president reported last night. And nobody in government was listening to them. It's not on Trump. It's on Biden. For 4 years of Biden, they tried to hide this. So make sure you stick around for that. He's a former senior operator or operations man over at the CIA. The name of the book is called Stolen Elections, written by Ralph Pizzullo, based on the research done by Gary and his partner. So make sure that you stick around for that unbelievable information at the bottom of the hour. Let me go back to the phone lines. Roman, Boston. Roman, thanks for your patience, brother. What's going on?
1: Hey, Joe. Listen, they're going to bring back the 1948 version of the Smith-Mundt Act. Because the media, now we know that we're getting paid to lie to us in the bad mode, smear Trump all the time from China. Follow the money on this. Arrests need to be made, and arrests for treason for dealing with for conspiring with foreign adversaries.
0: Right.
1: I was incensed last night. For Trump. I was mad for him because they ran with Russia, like you said. And they went with the fake steel dossier like it was gospel. And it turned out to be fake. And they still ran. Adam Schiff was still using it against them. But this is a lie. All this documentation that they have is a lie. You've got to be kidding me. And Joe McCarthy was right. I'm sorry. The communists in this country need to be taken out of this country, especially the government. We're getting infiltrated.
0: Yes.
1: You know what, Joe? I just need arrests to be made. I really do.
0: The law enforcement academy is like, we got to see the perp walks. We've got to see him in handcuffs. But here's the really good news, Roman. And you're a smart dude. You already know this. You might actually not have a Michelle Wu or a Healy if the elections are fair and free. Because right now, I would have to believe in all states that are voting very, very blue, even though they're not very blue states, you would have a better chance if we get rid of voting machines. Do you guys use machines? I'm guessing you use machines there.
1: Yeah, we use the Dominion voting machines.
0: There you
1: go. During 2022, the Registry of Motor Vehicles from Massachusetts set up satellite registries so that illegals can get their driver's license because they would be safer on the road. Yes, and when you go to get your driver's license or renew your license in Massachusetts, they ask you if you want to register to vote. Bingo. 100,000 licenses were given out. Now they have driver's licenses, and with this
0: thing,
1: they're still illegal.
0: The motor voter thing, I brought it up with Harmeet Dillon the other day. And I said, can't we stop this motor voter thing? Because they're not checking to make sure that these people are citizens and they're registering them to vote. And she said something we're looking into. It's all she can do. But I'm with you. If you're just handing out driver's licenses and signing people up to vote, they're not checking the background of their citizenship. They're just letting them do that. I couldn't agree more.
1: No, absolutely. Yeah. And I've seen them do it while I was working. Now that I'm retired, I'm a very bored man, so all I do is watch the news and listen to the news. hey, Joe, one more thing before I go.
0: Yeah.
1: What is up with Ashley from Maine?
0: Dude, I've got the audio and the video. Ashley Webb is a guy pretending to be a woman who's running in Maine and was asked, he wants to be the next senator from Maine and was asked, what are your qualifications? Well, I ran for election law, but I lost. I mean, it's a dude with a voice like mine, wearing a dress and a wig. Roman, you guys got to fix what's going on in New England. What the hell's going on there, man?
1: Yeah, it's bad. It's real bad. I can't wait to move. I'm going to move down to Texas.
0: All right, my man, bring it. Let us know when you do. We love Roman in Massachusetts. Alex, quickly for me, what's on your mind?
2: Okay, Joe, thanks for taking the call.
0: Yes, sir.
2: Coordination between the Chinese, the Chi-Coms.

0: proof, like the guy said, I don't want to hear any more talk, although I'll continue talking on my show. But I want to see some people in handcuffs. Keep it here. Gary Burnson, part one, when we come back.
1: Don't be an A-dub. Stay with the Joe Pag Show.
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0: president looked at the American people. He looked at the world, basically, because of being broadcast everywhere. And he said, we've got proof. There were hijinks in 2020, and he named a state sponsor of that hijinks. And I'm here to tell you, we had this months and months ago. We had this guy on. His name is Gary Burnson. He's a former CIA guy. He's a CIA whistleblower who has been telling us, until he's red in the face, that something really bad went on in 2020. Gary, first of all, good to see you again. How you doing?
1: I'm doing fine, sir.
0: President walked out. He says he has proof. Does he?
1: He has proof. He has plenty of proof.
0: You and I talked about this in February. You were hoping that the inside circle to President Trump would get wind of exactly what it was that you and Ralph have uncovered. And I got to know, did that word get to them? Is this because of your work, what we saw last night?
1: It is, but it's part of what we did and what others have done. There's other people that recognize that the 2020 election was stolen and that there are stolen elections going on across the world. You know, the story goes back, of course, to Venezuela in the beginning. They create the original source code. They get the hardware from Italy, from Olivetti. They steal the first elections there, and this thing spreads out into the United States, and it goes from Smartmatic to Sequoia, from Sequoia to Dominion, and then Dominion controls elections in the United States, and Smartmatic has the world. They're all using the Venezuelan software. But what the president talked a lot about last night was China, because China was the partner of the Venezuelans. They provided the hardware.
0: Gary, I got to know, can you unpack what he was saying? I didn't look at everything on the website yet. I will this weekend. I'll do a deep dive. What allegations specifically was he making about China last night?
1: Well, the Chinese, they have evidence that the Chinese hacked into the United States of voter registrations and took at least 220 identities, and their social security numbers, their voting.
0: 220 ID. Million, right?
1: 220 million. It's like all the people now and the people have been dead for the last 20 years, that are voters, you know, and because we don't have 220 voters right now. But if you take the last 20 years, they've just taken them all.
0: Right.
1: And so he was able to demonstrate that foreign actors are interested in manipulating the American electoral system and that they have used their state, you know, intelligence capabilities, technical abilities to do so. And they've intervened. And so the Chinese got caught with a very, very big theft, over 200 million. I had mentioned to you when we met earlier, and when you interviewed me earlier, that, you know, we had recruited engineers from Venezuela, the engineers that built the source code, the engineers that operated the system, the engineers that we brought here, and they testified. But part of the problem was in the United States, inside of Trump's own government, inside of Trump's own DNI and Trump's own CIA, people were there blocking. There are large numbers of people still in the government who are on the payroll of the Cuban intelligence service and the Venezuelans and leftist organizations that would do anything to stop President Trump, to stop any kind of conservative movement. They want to destroy our republic.
0: Right.
1: And this is a battle for the future of America. If the republic will only survive if we are able to defend free and fair elections and allow a people, the American people, to express themselves at the ballot box on who we want to lead us in a free and open society.
0: Former CIA senior operations officer, he's a whistleblower from the CIA. It's Gary Burnson. The book is called Stolen Elections, The Takedown of Democracies Worldwide by Ralph Paluzzo. So go and
1: Pizzullo.
0: Get that. Pizzullo. We actually have the L's and the Z's backward on here. So it's Pizzullo.
1: That's okay.
0: I'm Italian. I should know how to pronounce Ralph's name. All that said, let's pare down some of what you just said. The president last night alleged exactly what you just said. There were inside actors in the White House, in the inner circle, in the staff, in the CIA, in the FBI, in the DNI, all of that.
1: Yes.
0: That were literally giving him the daily intelligence report that they were lying about. They were not telling him the real intelligence. Fill me in on that. How does that work?
1: Well, what happens is the CIA was created in 1947 with a law called the National Security Act of 1947. It created the Air Force, the NSC, the CIA. And the CIA's purpose is to take all source collection. That means open stuff, clandestine stuff, intercept, put it together and present it to policymakers so that a chief executive can make the single best decisions for the nation. And so we have a clandestine service, of which I was a senior officer.
0: Right.
1: And they go out into the field and they collect the information. But you have analysts in Washington that take that clandestine reporting and with other reporting, diplomatic, open source, research, put it all together. And the president gets a report every day called the PDB, the President's Daily Brief.
0: Right.
1: And there are other intelligence products like the National Intelligence Daily that are produced that go to maybe the top 200 people in the government. But the fact is those people that were producing those documents were manipulating them. They were omitting reporting certain things, watering things down, using what they call their, you know, analytic trade craft to lie.
0: Right.
1: They didn't want the president to know the truth. Look, in 2020, the president came out and said, hey, I believe the election's stolen. And you had people like CISA and the CIA said it was an honest election,
0: wow,
1: which was a bloody lie. The CIA and the intelligence community in 2020, led by many of the people that are still there now, lied their asses off because they wanted Trump out of office and they participated in a coup. That's what they did. It was treason what they did. The fact is if someone gets elected president of the United States and they're from a political party I don't like, I continue to serve.
0: Yeah.
1: You know, I mean, this is the deal here in America.
0: Yes.
1: And they were willing to do anything to stop Donald Trump and they would lie, cheat, steal. And the problem is the intelligence community has become politicized. You know, in the old days, you know, let's go back like almost 50 years to Watergate. Richard Nixon wanted to employ the CIA to help cover up Watergate. And Vernon Walters was the deputy director of CIA, had been a three-star general in the Army. He'd been an attaché abroad, was with Nixon years before. He blocked Nixon. He wouldn't let him do that because he didn't want the CIA compromised. The CIA has become politicized and compromised. Look, for someone like me, and I'm a purist in the intel business,
0: yeah,
1: I believe that we don't make policy. We go out and collect the most difficult information, provide it to policymakers so that they can make decisions. You know, they changed the system after 9/11. They created a DNI and they put them in the cabinet. They never should have done that. We don't need to have an intelligence officer in the bloody cabinet.
0: Right.
1: The intelligence chief talks directly to the president of the United States, secretary of state, other people like that. But you don't need him in the cabinet. That's not a cabinet position. They're not supposed to be policymakers, but we've done that. That was the response to 9/11. They thought, oh, we can do a better job. Let's put somebody in charge of it. Let's make this DNI. It was just the addition of more bureaucracy.
0: It is Gary Bernstein, a former CIA senior operations official. He also is the whistleblower when it comes to the election stuff. The book is called Stolen Elections, written by Raul Pizzullo. Go and get that right now. It's very interesting. All you just said is very interesting, but Watergate jumped out at me because Watergate was a nothing burger. And here's what I mean. For those watching and listening, it's a couple of like four or five dorks that broke into the DNC to find out what the whole strategy was for the upcoming election. Really stupid. If Nixon doesn't try to hide it all, he's fine. He doesn't resign.
1: The
0: nothing happens to him.
1: The cover-up was worse than the crime.
0: Oh, absolutely. But compared to this, Gary, if what President Trump said is true, if what you're saying is true, I have no reason not to believe you. This is treason. This is high crimes. Are we going to see some people in handcuffs? I mean, this is a matter of making elections unfair and selecting and handing the leadership of the free world to somebody that you felt like handing it to. That's a problem.
1: It is a gigantic problem. The combination of the election theft by the Venezuelans and the Chinese and our enemies allied together, aligned with the left, George Soros and the left, and you combine that with these activities of people inside the National Security Council and the White House, this is the greatest crime against the United States since the Civil War.
0: Wow.
1: This is the greatest grift we have ever seen, and the left is determined to suppress that's why the several television stations, mainstream media last night wouldn't carry
0: right
1: the president's speech. they're so determined to block the American public from understanding what occurred because they know what occurred. They know.
0: It's the story of the century. And I used to be a television news anchor. I'd be all over this. This should be the lead story for the next 2 years. Having said that, the president said a lot of these media people, these legacy media people, were on the payroll. The president said they were being handed big chunks of money. So were intel agents. So were others. Again, you're getting paid to commit treason, in my opinion, on the country. What happens to these people? Is treason too far? Am I saying the wrong word?
1: No, let me just say something. Treason is a word that and is a crime that we sort of inherited from British law.
0: Right.
1: And it's only treason during a time of war.
0: Okay.
1: So people who commit these sorts of acts.
0: Is this sedition then? What is this?
1: As we know it, well, we charge them under the Espionage Act or some other sedition.
0: Right.
1: But, you know, under treason, you know, you're able to execute somebody. You know, in a time of war, if someone works for the enemy, you can execute them. But right now, we're not in a, maybe if someone got caught spying for the Iranians right now while we're in a shooting war with them, that's treason. We could shoot them.
0: Yeah.
1: We might be able to execute them under the law, but it's not treason unless we're in a state of war legally.
0: So it could be a high crime, could be sedition. It's espionage. It's all of that stuff.
1: Yeah, right. It's espionage. We have the Espionage Act, the sedition. But let me explain something else.
0: Please.
1: We understood what this was early on, my business partner, Mr. Martin Rudil. And we went to the CIA because I'm somebody that grew up in the agency. I spent, over two decades there and I trusted them. And I went to them and showed them, this was before 2020. Look, this cartel, this gigantic transnational criminal cartel called the Cartel de los Soles is operating and doing these unbelievable things. And it's a $2.7 trillion criminal enterprise.
0: Wow.
1: And we've been collecting on it, and you need to fight it. And their response was, it's too big for us, Mr. Bernson.
0: Oh, come on.
1: And you should just stay with the Department of Justice, and it's just too big for us. And I was like, what are you talking about? I'm the guy that invaded Afghanistan with a handful of guys in 2020.
0: Right.
1: What the hell are you talking about? What am I supposed to call this? Someone else to help me? You're the damn CIA. Get off your asses.
0: But they didn't want to. There was no wherewithal. Because they were in on it.
1: And so we gave them the results of some of our findings. And then as we learned about election fraud and after 2020 and we assembled all that together, we went to a senior FBI officer and said, here's what we have. This is how they're stealing elections. We went to Washington, D.C., met with a very senior person. And that person turned to us and we were in a law firm and said, Mr. Bernson, you and Mr. Rodil need to flee the city because if my supervisors at FBI headquarters find out what you're doing, they're going to pursue you, destroy your investigation, and put you in jail. They'll find a way.
0: Wow.
1: And so I literally wound up leaving the United States and living in Switzerland for a year so that my efforts against the cartel and the election companies wouldn't be interrupted by the FBI. And so, look, I'm a veteran. I was in the United States Air Force, too. 4 years in the military, 23 years in the CIA. Then I served in JIDO, during the Afghan War, working on roadside bombs while my son was over there fighting with the 82nd. I've committed myself to this country.
0: Yes.
1: And the fact that they would pursue me was just so offensive,
0: It's Gary Bergson. Go ahead.
1: So, the point is we have some terrible rot in the country. We have had spies and we have gone to them. So just recently, within 5 months, I and another senior CIA officer, a guy that was the chief of station, I was the chief of station a bunch of places, but this guy was the chief of station in Havana. We went and walked into the CIA and we met with the senior people in counterintelligence and we told them who is spying. We know the names of at least a dozen of these people.
0: Right.
1: And we gave them to them. And then their response to us was they took all the information that we had and they said, well, the FBI will contact you. They wrote me a note and said, because of the sensitivity and the complexity, we can't work on it. We're giving it to the FBI, which is just total insanity.
0: Yes.
1: And they didn't. They have never called us back. Now, let me just go back for a second. 3 years ago, Manuel Rocha, who was the American ambassador to Bolivia,
0: right.
1: And he was the political counselor to Southcom. Southcom, the Southern Command that handles all defense in the South. But he was as an ambassador attached to Southcom for about 5 years as a senior advisor to the commander of Southcom. We identified him as a spy working for the Cubans, not the FBI, not the goddamn CIA, me and my business partner.
0: Right.
1: And so we went to the FBI in Puerto Rico, sat down with them and with two CI officers, counterintelligence, and hammered that out with them. They put the package together. They got the U.S. attorney there, who's a great guy, to do a referral to Miami. Miami got a Cuban FBI officer to play the role of a Cuban intelligence officer.
0: Right.
1: He made contact with Manuel Rocha, like they were turning him back on again because he'd worked for them so many years. And he fell for it, and he conducted 3 2-hour meetings, which were taped, where he confessed to being a spy for Cuba for over 30 years.
0: What happened to him?
1: Oh, he's in prison. He's in prison. But the point was it wasn't the damn FBI. It wasn't the CIA. These lazy, stupid people aren't doing their jobs. Some of them are lazy and stupid. The others are smart. They're working for the Cubans, and they're directing them to other places. Look, we have a terrible counterintelligence problem right now.
0: Yeah.
1: A terrible problem.
0: Well, Gary, I'm going to ask you how you solve that problem in a minute, but I want to get back on track as far as which countries are now implicated because of what's on WhiteHouse.gov. That's it for part one of my special interview with Gary Burnson, former senior operations officer with the CIA. He whistleblew about elections. Part two next hour on the Joe Pags Show.
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0: We're really glad Gary was available today on the heels of what President Trump said last night. I thought it'd be really important to get a guy who's been reporting this for a long time. I mean, so much so that he had to leave the country and protect his family and so on. A lot of people were very unhappy about what Gary was exposing. And a lot of what President Trump had to say last night had to do with his research, his friend Martin's research, and also this book that's out there by Ralph Pizzullo. Outlines exactly what it is that they uncovered. So you're going to want to go get that. It's called Stolen Elections. Stolen Elections. Next hour, bottom of next hour, part two with Gary, where he does, you just heard my lead into him. He does start naming countries. Which countries specifically were involved? What was the mechanism of how they did it? How are you able to get these registrations? How are you able to then use the registrations to somehow involve the voter rolls or infiltrate intervene in the voter in the actual voting action? What does it take to do that? Is it just the machine? Is it some other way to do it with the machine? What about the mail-in ballots? How are they affected? We get into all that stuff. I am really relieved. It's taken 6+ years, which is stupid, but I'm really relieved that we're allowed to talk about it now. And that entire interview, if you want to watch it on your TV or your device later, is up on YouTube. JoePags.com/YouTube. JoePags.com/YouTube. Go check it out right now. Gary Burnson. We're back. Another big hour coming your way. Don't miss it.
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28: Great radio stations everywhere, along with Sam and Polo. It is the Joe Pags Show. Thanks. Appreciate you stopping by. Lots to get to this hour. Part two with Gary Burnson will be happening this hour. Gary's the former senior operations official from the CIA. He was a whistleblower. He actually said, I've got the information, we've got the evidence, we've done the investigation, and it's time now to reveal that there's election fraud going on. There are foreign actors stealing our elections or stealing our votes, and he was ignored. They wrote a book called Stolen Elections with Ralph Pizzullo, and it was based on Gary's investigation. And now the president comes out and says, this is what's going on. You guys all saw that last night. We broke that down in an earnest in hour number one. So if this is your first hour, I think Denver, this is your first hour, then make sure you stick around for the entire show, because we give you all the information that you need, including a full breakdown of what the president said last night. So we'll get into that. A little more election stuff, including the nuttiness, pun intended, out of Maine when it comes to elections. But I got to tell you something. I've seen stupidity, and Polo made a really good point on this during the break at some point. I keep on saying that the liberals, the left, those who don't like Trump still should pay attention to this incredible evidence that was released last night. And he makes a good point by letting us know that an airline is allowing people to change their reservations and change the destination they're flying into if they don't want to fly into Trump International Airport. You know what I mean? I saw this like yesterday or the day before, and I was like, come on, that's stupid. But this is really a thing. This is from Fox Business. United to offer travelers free flight changes to avoid landing at Trump International Airport. I want you to understand the airline that's called United, which stands for We're All for One, One for All, We're All Together, is allowing people to change their flights so they don't have to go and land in an airport named after President Trump. Saying when they changed Palm Beach International Airport to Trump International, or what, President Donald J. Trump International, did they change anything else about the airport?
29: No.
28: So same airport, same planes, same pilots, same shops, same rent-a-car area, all that's the same.
1: Oh, yeah, totally. Right. They just could not sleep at night if they have to land in a place called Trump. Polo, as much as I try to blow off some of the stuff you say, dude, you're spot on here.
5: Yeah. I mean, the runways aren't like orange, right?
1: Oh, no, they are. Just the one.
5: Okay.
1: No, they're not. No, they're not. And I don't mean I blow off what you say like you're stupid. I blow off what you say because I want to believe.
5: Come on, it's not real. That's not realistic.
1: I want to believe that what you're saying can't possibly be true. But you have now proven yourself even more correct from yesterday, because how on earth would they ever look at real CIA, FBI evidence, proven voter fraud, when they won't fly into an airport? Dude.
5: With his name on it. Yeah.
1: Sam, is that generally speaking in alignment with the left or the right politically? Right. Am I generally speaking liberal or conservative generally? Definitely conservative. So when it comes to the two major parties in the United States, which party would I lean toward? The Red Party. Right, the Republicans. What party was John F. Kennedy in? Yeah, the Blue Party. Has that ever flown into JFK Airport in New York? Yes, you have. Like, my whole life. Yeah, well, so many people. You see why I'm so surprised by the things you say sometimes coming true? Because I try to be a reasonable, logical, rational person. I don't care if it's called Barack Obama Airport. I'll fly into it. How stupid.
5: Because you're using logic. They're using emotion. And I mean, because you would look at it like, I don't care where I go. If this place gets me there faster, that's yes. where I'm going.
1: Yep.
5: These people don't care. They're just like, no, I can't. I don't want to see that name on my ticket. You know what I mean? Like, I don't want to know or anybody to know that I flew into that airport. Because
1: it can be called Bob the Jackass Airport, and I'm flying into it.
5: Right.
1: If it gets me there.
5: But I'm telling you, I can see that they would say that if they did that, then they're showing that they have no problem with him.
1: It has nothing to do with him. It's just the name of an airport.
5: I agree, but... If, you know, there are all these people having dinner somewhere, they're talking about like, oh, yeah, you know, I came in through Trump, whatever it's called. They're like, how dare you?
1: They can still call it PBI. They don't have to call it Trump. Call it whatever you want.
5: Well, I mean, he wants to call it that. So that's what it's going to be. And that's how people are going to react.
1: That makes no sense.
5: I can already tell you, once he's out of office, they're going to change it again.
1: No, they won't, because he lives there. They're not going to change it again.
5: Okay.
1: I'm telling you, that I will bet you on.
5: Because
1: if they're losing business
5: like that, they're going to change it.
1: They're not going to lose business because more conservatives will fly there now just to prove a point. It's so dumb. Okay. The whole thing is just stupid.
5: Okay.
1: It just is. The story is, that's the headline, United to offer travelers free flight changes to avoid landing at Trump International Airport. Travelers can switch to Fort Lauderdale or Miami at no extra charge. Fort Lauderdale is a good 45 minutes south. Miami is a good hour plus south. If you're that stupid, you want to drive an extra hour to get to wherever you were going because you don't want to land at the airport named after President Trump. It's stupid. United Airlines is planning to offer passengers flight changes free of charge to avoid landing at the newly renamed President Donald J. Trump International Airport in Florida, according to an internal memo that appears aimed at customers who object to the airport's new name. Passengers who object to the landing at the airport, previously Palm Beach International, maybe move to Fort Lauderdale or Miami without having to pay extra, according to an internal memo obtained by Live and Let's Fly. If a customer does not want to fly to the airport, use your empowerment to offer acceptable alternatives such as Fort Lauderdale Airport or Miami International Airport, the memo to reservation agents reads. The memo even suggests a response to customers who object to landing at the renamed airport. Quote, I understand that you'd rather not fly to this airport anymore. We can look at nearby airports like Fort Lauderdale or Miami instead. Is that acceptable alternative? The guidance says. The agents are directed to process the change as an even exchange, effectively making the flight change free of charge for travelers. Let me ask you this. If I want to fly to Florida and the best flight is to Fort Lauderdale or the best flight is to Miami, can I tell United I really, really want to fly into that Trump airport? Sam, can I do that? Probably not. Free of charge. Want to go to Trump? Yeah. I don't think they would do that. Hey, United. Pags, want to fly to Trump.
5: Can you use it against them?
1: What do you mean?
5: Okay, so let's say flying into wherever you're the alternative is
1: Fort Lauderdale, Miami, yeah,
5: is more expensive, right? So you say that you make your ticket for the Trump one,
1: right?
5: And then you say I don't want to fly to that one.
1: And they're just going to save money, no extra charge.
5: Yeah, you know what I mean. I mean,
1: no, I'm with you. I think it's a scam to begin with. I think the whole thing's stupid. It's just dumb. I mean, how dumb do you have to be to worry about the name of the... Dulles wasn't a great guy. I've flown into Dulles in Washington. I like Reagan. I've flown into Reagan in Washington. I mean, what are we talking about here? It's just so stupid. It's a freaking airport. It's just a means of getting there. Talking about airports, there's actually important news about airports. The FAA chief is seeking $10 billion for air traffic control systems. Okay, I'm down with really good air traffic control systems. This is from our friends at Newsmax. The head of the Federal Aviation Administration says the agency needs another $10 billion from Congress to reform the antiquated U.S. air traffic control system as policymakers prepare for traffic to double in the next two decades. FAA Administrator Brian Bedford said the agency is moving rapidly to deploy the first $12.5 billion approved by Congress after years of neglect. Quote, we're behind 20 years. The system is extremely safe, but it comes at the price of inefficiency and inconvenience, Bedford said in an interview. Americans tolerate this hugely inefficient system, and as long as it's safe, I think that sort of saps the will to fix it. Why would there ever be any reason to be behind when it comes to making sure that we're safe and sound? You know, they said we're safe a few times there. But why would we ever not just step up and say, listen, we've got old systems here. We're way behind Europe, way behind Canada, way behind fill in the blank. We need to be the best on the planet. Let's fix that. Instead of giving, you know, all this fraud out in Minnesota or California or Ohio or fill in the blank, there's fraud in every state, but really bad fraud in these blue states. What exactly is it that we're talking about that we wouldn't make sure that we have the best air traffic control system on the planet? It just blows my mind. They spent, what, $1 trillion on the Green New Scam and the Inflation Reduction Act that didn't. It was actually about green energy, actually about, you know, climate change. Spent all that money, and we didn't pay any attention to what was going on with our airports. Just blows my mind, man. It just does. 833-JOE-PAGS. 833-563-7247. JoePags.com. It is a free speech Friday, so whatever's on your mind is fair game. If I know something about it, we'll talk about it. If not, we'll move on. If you want to comment or opine on what the president said last night, definitely want to hear from you on that. We covered that extensively in hour number one. Part two with Gary Bernstein at the bottom of this hour, former senior operations official with the CIA, who knows a lot about what it was President Trump was saying last night and can back it up with actual fact as well. Meantime, got to tell you about Lean. 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

0: 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This one from the Post-Millennial. This one, I mean, this is from the I Can't Believe It file, which is very sarcastic. I can't believe it. Being very sarcastic. Passengers shocked after gay cruise blocked from ports in Turkey and Egypt. What? Shut up. Kidding me? They didn't want a gay cruise to dock in a Muslim country like Egypt and a Muslim country like Turkey? Really? You got to be kidding me. Sam, I didn't see that coming.
1: Shocked.
0: Were they holding the gays for Palestine signs when they got there, do you think?
1: Yeah, I'm sure they were, right?
0: Queers for Gaza? I mean, those are the signs right. We've all seen.
1: Right. Yeah, they're so accepting and understanding over there.
0: If you were gay, why would you take a cruise to nations that, I mean, if you just do the most precursory study of, you have to know they are against, it's against the law to be gay in these countries. Literally against the law.
1: Yeah. Oh, yeah. They hate them over there. It's terrible.
0: Don't you look that up?
1: Wouldn't you know that? Wouldn't the cruise line know that?
0: I would think so. This is what the story says. There was a cruise sailing the Mediterranean, and when they got to Turkey, the nation would not allow them to port. The same thing happened when they went to Egypt. They just weren't allowed to stop off, get out, stretch their legs. These anti-gay nations refused them entry, and for some reason, the passengers aboard the Virgin Voyage's Scarlet Lady were surprised. They had wanted to go to the fabulous and gay in nations where they wanted to go be fabulous and gay in nations where such things are illegal and don't think it's fair that they were stopped at port. The Turkish authorities said a cruise ship chartered by a group known for behavior that does not align with the values and moral standards of our society and that had generated significant concern among various segments of the public has been canceled. It is absolutely out of the question that this group will come to our province for such an event. One man who was on the cruise, an American from Miami, said, "There are thousands of men who come to the ship to celebrate and to feel free to be who they are without any fear of homophobia or to be able to be ourselves in a public space." What? Listen, there are freedoms and liberties in the United States that do not exist elsewhere, dummy. Sam, can I call the guy dummy, you think?
1: I mean, you did, so...
0: Gay cruise to the Muslim countries. Let's go. What are you, stupid?
1: I mean, who does that, right?
0: I have no idea. They should get their money so back. Stupid. I mean, what are we doing?
1: Who would sell that cruise in the first place?
0: Maybe Ashley Webb. Segway. All right. Ooh. So Ashley Webb is running for Senate out of the great state of Maine. Maine, of course, has Susan Collins as the Republican nominee. She's running for re-election. She's a United States Senator who kind of is a Republican, I guess. Then you had Graham Plattner, the clammer, who turns out has all sorts of allegations against him for treating women like garbage, for sexual assault and everything else, forced to drop out of the race. So the Democrat Party now has to replace him on the ticket. So they're doing, I guess, a special election or a secondary primary, which they shouldn't be able to do. Plattner won. He should still be on the ticket. The Democrats can just change anytime they want, I guess. But Ashley Webb is one of those running. Ashley Webb was on the stage with three others. And Ashley Webb was wearing a dress. It's about 6'2" and sounds like this.
2: Ashley Webb, what qualifications do you have to serve in the U.S. Senate?
3: Oh, I ran for office several times. Didn't win, but didn't run. And then I'm a songwriter, and then I write my own books. And then I suppose my transparency, I wouldn't lie to the people, and I wouldn't deceive the people like we're being deceived right now. Like,
0: it's a dude wearing a dress and a wig. But he promises he will not deceive the people. But his qualification, I want to make sure I understand.
4: To be fair.
0: Yes.
4: He's not.
0: He's not what? He's lying, clearly.
4: But he's not deceiving anyone.
0: He's not? He's pretending he's a woman.
4: Yes, but there's no deception there.
0: No, he's not fooling anybody. You're right. But I do think he's trying to deceive them. I will disagree with you on that. You're right. He's not fooling anybody. You're absolutely correct. Nobody's buying it. Ashley, I don't know what the story is, but let's forget the whole it's a dude in a dress thing. Ashley thinks a qualification for running for office or to becoming a United States senator is because he's run for office several times, didn't win. but I didn't win.
1: Yeah, I don't think they're going to win.
0: And I write my own songs. And I've written books.
4: Hey, you're halfway there.
0: Living on a Prayer?
4: You've written songs?
0: Allegedly. Yes. Are you saying I'm halfway there? I have written songs.
4: Yes.
0: I'm guessing they're much better than Ashley's songs. But I could be wrong about that. Then, of course, there's this.
3: And then with the trans community, we're being dehumanized.
0: Right.
3: They say that we want to hurt people. I don't want to hurt anybody. I just want to use the bathroom. If they want me to use the men's room, I will, but I don't want to be assaulted.
0: I'm not following Ashley. I don't know. I'm here to tell you, Maine, you got to do better. I'm going to need you to step it up, Maine. I don't get it. I'm confused. What the hell are we talking about here? Ron, West Virginia, what's on your mind? Hi.
5: Hey, Joe, I love the show.
0: Thank you.
5: I just want to make a quick comment concerning the United thing.
0: Yeah.
5: It just never ceases to amaze me the level of Trump derangement syndrome that these people will go to, okay?
0: Yeah, yeah.
5: But I did like the comment you made or the idea about, having if you have a ticket to a nearby city, telling United that you want to change your ticket to land in, at Trump International.
0: Yeah.
5: And then if they refuse or if they want to charge you, just sue the hell out of them, Joe.
0: I didn't think it would be great.
5: Just sue them for every
0: Ron, why not? I mean, I'll make a ticket for Tampa, which is 3 hours away, and say, listen, I really want you to switch this because I need to land.

0: In history, Trump spoke at New York's Trump Tower today during an event hosted by FIFA President Gianni Infantino. President Trump will attend the World Cup final on Sunday at MetLife Stadium in New Jersey. President Trump is urging Lindsey Graham's sister to run in the upcoming special election. South Carolina Republican Governor Henry McMaster appointed Darlene Graham Nordhomme to replace her deceased brother for the remainder of the current term, which ends January 2027. Today, Trump posted he asked Nordhomme to run for the U.S. Senate in the special Republican primary on Tuesday, August 11th, adding she has his full endorsement. I'm Rob Martier.
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12: Today is the last day of no World Cup action before we get to the podium. 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Argentina's Lionel Messi and France's Kylian Mbappe are tied at 8 goals apiece in the race for the Golden Boot.
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0: with Gary Burnson on elections in this country and around the world. Go and get the book. It's called Stolen Elections, written by Ralph Pizzullo. And it's an amazing... The first conversation we had was amazing to me because I was like, I had no idea any of this was going on. I know that you mentioned, we know that China's implicated now, 220 million voter registration rolls. That's sick. They're also connected with Venezuela that had the machines. Italy is somehow connected. Is Iran connected? Is that why there's an operation going on in Iran? I mean, how far does this go? Are there multiple countries that we haven't even named yet? What is the mechanism? China has the voter registrations. Venezuela has the machines. They have the ability to infiltrate the machines, according to Trump and according to you. What was the mechanism? How did they do this?
1: Venezuela began with the software. They built the source code. The first hardware they used was out of Italy. They bought lottery machines from Olivetti. And touch screens, and then they transitioned them into election machines and stole their first election in 2004, the recall election. They would upgrade in technology over time, and they would do that with the Chinese.
0: So for those who don't know, in Venezuela, Maduro didn't win, but then all of a sudden he won, right?
1: Well, this was in, he was actually, you have to understand something, it started with Hugo Chavez.
0: Right.
1: He tried a coup in 93, it failed, he went to jail.
0: Right.
1: He was released. Ran for office in 1998, won legally. In the recall election, he knew he was in trouble. The Cubans told him. And so they flipped what was going to be a 60-40 loss to a 60-40 win.
0: Wow.
1: And the Carter Center was down there, said, this is the most wonderful election ever. These machines are wonderful. Holy cow. Crazy.
0: Idiotic, yeah.
1: And so then they stole elections in places like
0: Argentina. Surprised it worked? Gary, were they surprised it worked?
1: No, they were thrilled. They knew it was going to work.
0: So they knew it was going to work.
1: Really good engineers.
0: All right, go ahead.
1: They had three U.S. Venezuelan engineers that were trained at Simon Bolivar, which is linked to MIT. They knew what they were doing.
0: Right.
1: They knew exactly what they were doing. And, you know, they controlled the ground. They had the government. They had the people there. They they fixed it. They rigged it. And then if you complained, they could throw you in jail.
0: Or worse.
1: And so what would happen is they entered the U.S. market first as Smartmatic. And they entered into Cook County in, Cook County, big surprise. That's where, you know, Kennedy
0: Chicago.
1: Stole the election from Nixon,
0: you
1: know, in 1960. But they went there in 2008, 2006 and 2008. And then they also were in New Jersey. And a congresswoman named Carolyn Maloney wrote a letter to Secretary of Treasury John Snow saying, hey, these Venezuelans are here. They're stealing elections. And she named the technology. She had a very good source.
0: Right.
1: And so CFIUS went after them. That's a body, a congressional body that does investigations and foreign investments in the U.S. And so they were forced then to sell the company. You know, they were forced to sell to a company called Sequoia. They've been running elections for years, but CFIUS investigated them there, and they had to get rid of it. And so what happens is ultimately is Dominion, a company in Toronto, Canada, that had been a startup up there, had been around for 8 years and only run one election, a local election in Toronto, winds up, buying the company, and they get the hardware from Smartmatic, and they've got the machines. Now all they've got to do is integrate the software. And so this company, Dominion, will use the software and this technology in the United States. And Smartmatic continues as an entity in Venezuela, but it becomes a global entity. So they sign an agreement where Smartmatic will run elections / steal elections globally.
0: Right.
1: And then Dominion will run elections / steal elections in the United States. So they have an agreement between the two of them. And this is so they divide it up that way. The Chinese begin manufacturing the hardware for all of this technology in Red China, 60 miles from Beijing. They ship the hardware to Taiwan, and then in Taiwan, they white label it as manufactured in Taiwan. And they manufacture all this stuff for all these companies.
0: Wow.
1: You know, it's just not Smartmatic. There's other companies here. I don't want to say their names because I don't want to be sued by them right now. But there's a couple of other election companies
0: here.
1: Well,
0: let me stop you, though. Hold on. So you're not afraid to be sued by Sequoia, Dominion, or Smartmatic?
1: Well, the other company, no. Look, we've had this book out for a year. We have all the evidence on them. We have their engineers. We have their damn source code. Nobody's suing me.
0: Did they threaten you?
1: Go ahead and sue me. What's that?
0: Did they threaten you?
1: Oh, they wrote us a letter. They wrote me a letter, but
0: you better stop it. I mean,
1: man, I'm like, what are you kidding me? You know, please sue me. I wish they would do me a favor and sue me. so we can go to discovery together, and then I can counter sue them. But they won't sue me.
0: Gary, let me ask you a question that I think a lot of people watching and listening want to know the answer to. It's Gary Burnson, former CIA senior operations officer. He's the guy that blew the whistle on all this election hijinks that's going on. When we're watching this go on, in your heart, you know this from your research, but in your heart of hearts, are they doing it because they think they're right? Are they doing it for power and control? Are they doing it because they think that they know best for the rest of us? And that's why your franchise doesn't matter? Really? What's the big reason?
1: Look, it's money. It's ideology. But listen, I'm not the Lone Ranger. I got a business partner by the name of Martine Rodil.
0: Right.
1: And also Mr. Patrick Byrne jumped in with us. And Patrick put his fortune on the line. He spent tens of millions of dollars helping us recruit these engineers. Patrick was with those engineers in different places. He played a big role. Mike Flynn came in and helped us.
0: Yes.
1: Came out and met with the engineers. So there are other people in the country. Martine and I were business partners and as whistleblowers. And then there's a small group of people that joined us and helped us. But there's something that I have to tell you.
0: Please.
1: Is that they, in the United States, USAID was funding an entity called CEPS, the Consortium for Election Production, you know, CEPPS.
0: Okay.
1: And they spent $6.9 billion on it. And essentially, it paid for Smartmatic to steal elections globally. So your tax dollars and my tax dollars were dispersed from USAID over to CEPS that was created by George Soros and his people. And then that helped steal elections in at least 70 countries around the world. We paid for that.
0: It's Gary Burnson, a former CIA senior operations official. Also go and get the book called Stolen Elections, written by Ralph Pizzullo. This is an unbelievable day. And again, as I said, this is the biggest story, I think, probably of the century. And I'm glad it's getting uncovered. Immediately, the left started saying, well, he hasn't really substantiated. Well, he doesn't really prove anything. Forget all that. Let's say that what you say is true, and I believe you. What President Trump presented last night is fact. I believe him. What happens now? Investigatively, does the DOJ start arresting people, the FBI, the CIA? Who brings people to bear? What happens now?
1: First things first, we need to defend the midterm elections.
0: Right.
1: We went to them as soon as Trump got elected. We went right into the DNI's office. And in the first 2 months, we were over there three times briefing them. But everybody slow walked everything. They didn't report to even Tulsi that we were there.
0: Wow.
1: They weren't sharing the information that we were giving them. They were trying to conceal all the information. This is the DNI's office. The CIA, of course, was at war with us. FBI officers were told not to cooperate with us and to stand down from contact with us. They did everything possible to block us because they wanted to get up to the midterm because their goal is to steal the midterm in the United States. So I'm not worried about prosecutions first. I'm worried about protecting the midterm.
0: Well, let me ask you this. With what he released last night and what you put out there for years now, can the president, because of actual evidence, actual proof, say you may not use those machines this November? Does he have the ability?
1: Yeah, he does. He can use PDD 21, it's PPD, President Policy Directive 21.
0: Okay.
1: He doesn't even need the Save America Act, and he can outlaw all electronic voting machines because they're part of critical infrastructure. He has that power. He should do that. And very quickly, we need to transition over to paper ballots. Hand count paper ballot. If India could do it for many, many years with 1 billion people, I think we could manage it.
0: Well, we think so. India, you know, has, I think it's 630 million voters, actually. They have the count
1: that night.
0: Yeah,
1: they got a lot of people over there. They figure it out.
0: They have the count that night. So let me ask you about what's going on now. Is California implicated in any of this? Why do they take a month and a half to count votes?
1: You know, ironically, when they cut up the world, Smartmatic and Dominion, Smartmatic did remain only in one place in the United States, and that's Los Angeles County.
0: No,
1: that's
0: no way.
1: The Smartmatic district, yes.
0: This recent election for mayor was Smartmatic?
1: Yes, of course it is. Well, the president of Smartmatic is in jail down in Miami.
0: And they're still using the machines.
1: And they're still using their machines, of course.
0: I mean, you saw this. You saw that the third place person conceded the night of, and then she became second place within a week or 9 days. And Spencer Pratt suddenly is out. Is there a way to retroactively go back and see what the machines did or not? I know that there's no wherewithal there. They don't want to. Gavin Newsom doesn't want to. Karen Bass doesn't want to. But can you technologically?
1: Depends on the method of theft. There's lots of methods of theft. Like I had explained to others that there are 14 different technologies that they put inside the machines and the hardware that go after the tabulator, go after the scanners, go after the, you know, the brain of the computer.
0: Right.
1: There's all sorts of entries. There's multiple ways to steal this thing. I explained also too, you know, it's like this is the science of election theft. So it's stealing elections and defeating audit. So I'll give you something. Audit's important because what they'll do is when you have the absentee ballots, they're put on a scanner, right? Takes a picture and it saves it. Saves the picture. And when it gets to save it and put it in for the count, they put all 100 of these ballots together and then it disappears. And what they were doing was they were running our elections from Belgrade, Serbia on servers there. And then they would send in a new picture from there and it would have 100 votes for Joe Biden. And, you know, and then if you did an audit, you weren't allowed to look at the physical ballots in the box. You're only allowed to look on the machine.
0: The machine is the one that produces it. The machine is, which is the one
1: that was made by the Chinese. And to make things worse, Joe, is that many of the companies are private companies that do the audit. The cartel, Del Sol, own the companies that were doing the audit.
0: So going into Venezuela, you and I can agree that the president went and got Maduro because he was the leader of this cartel, and this had a lot to do with the elections.
1: It was part of it. That and the massive drug smuggling bowl. Look, that cartel stole $2.7 trillion and has been conducting offensive operations with our enemies against us. So that's why they went down and took Nicolas Maduro, and they need to remove Delcy and the rest of them because they're very bad people.
0: Yeah, well, she's Delcy playing ball right now. I mean, she's saying yes or no, sir, right now. But you're right. She was his vice president for a reason.
1: She's lying every day. She says yes, and then she does something else. But the fact of the matter is look, you know the president has not been well served. People have not told him the truth about everything. If you were to go back in history and you looked at Delcy Rodriguez and her brother Jorge Rodriguez, her brother ran the CNE, the electoral machines. He's the father of these voting system, okay? Her brother. But their father, the two of them, when they were preteens, was a guy named Jose Antonio Rodriguez, and he was a terrorist. And he kidnapped an American citizen by the name of Niehaus and held him in the jungle and tortured him.
0: Wow.
1: And he was captured. They captured and saved Niehaus. But then, and so her mother married somebody. Well, who she married was Carlos the Jackal, the terrorist. He was a Venezuelan. That was the guy that, so their father was a terrorist, their stepfather was a terrorist. I mean, you know, we know.
0: No, I get and it.
1: Her boyfriend was one of the three engineers who built the system.
0: Well, I hope that the president's inner circle knows this. Is there a way to have a free and fair election in Venezuela right now?
1: It's going to have to be on paper.
0: Yeah.
1: They can't use the machines. Of course not. They're going to, you know, and when they have that, the winner will be Maria Corina Machado, the Nobel Prize winner.
0: Right.
1: Her numbers there are over 84%. Delcy just spent the last week or two before the earthquakes traveling around trying to, you know, improve her image. And her numbers are like 14%.
0: Yeah.
1: And Maria Corina's at 84%.
0: Well, nobody there's going to want. Nobody there's going to want a leftover from Maduro. Not a chance.
1: No, she's got
0: to
1: go.
0: She's a placeholder, but they have to have an election soon. They've been taking too long. Let me finish with this. Hey, Gary, we got to do this again because as this unfolds, there's going to be a lot more that comes out, and you're the expert on this, and I really appreciate you jumping on today. Let me finish with this. If you had the ability to fix the inner sanctum of the intelligence agencies in this country, because they are dirty, they are politicized, they're a star chamber, they don't take orders from anybody. What do you do? Do you start all over? Can you just get rid of them and say, here's a new agency? What do you do?
1: First off, I would take the DO, the Director of Operations, and I would tear it out of the CIA. I would create a new, what we call DSS, Directorate of Strategic Services, that will do operations. I would leave the remainder of the CIA as a large analytical component, okay? Then I would create a counterintelligence service that does nothing but hunt spies within our government. That is what MI5 does in the UK. So I would create an MI5 type organization, and I would have a DSS, and I would destroy the agency as it exists now.
0: Is it fixable? Because it is massive.
1: No, it's not fixable. You're going to have to start over. You have so many people. They have failed at vetting people. They have created a cadre of leftists that are in power. During the Obama administration, they partnered with our enemies around the world. They partnered with the Venezuelans and the Cubans, and they were, you know, assisting the Iranians. They did things that they should be ashamed of.
0: Do you think Obama knew?
1: Of course he knew.
0: Yeah.
1: He was the architect of it all.
0: Well, Tulsi Gabbard said as much, but again, is he, because he was the president and he's got presidential immunity, can he not be touched?
1: No, I don't think it's going to be very difficult.
0: How about Brennan? How about Clapper? How about, you know, down the line? How did Strzok and Page get off on what they said?
1: Those guys are exposed. They should be charged.
0: It is Gary Bernson. Go get this book called Stolen Elections, written by Ralph Pezzullo. Gary, anything you want to leave my audience with? Because this is all very, very fresh. What do you think we're going to find out in the coming days, weeks, and months? And do you think that we'll be safe this November to go and vote?
1: The president has the power to outlaw the machines, and he should. Last night was a first step, and I applaud him for declassifying the documents. This has got to be a phased approach, and that's what I think he's doing. It would be too much to have you know, done all the steps that need to be done. So the first thing was present what the problem is and do a declassification. That was the first step. That was fine. He's released some documents. He didn't claim that Venezuela was stealing elections, but if you look at the documents, some of those documents, and I can send you some of them, for the White House documents, those clearly showed that they knew what the machine could do and what they were doing. They knew that they were stealing elections. And the very fact in 2020 that they did not inform the president of these threats when the president lost his election, they participated in a coup.
0: Yes.
1: The IEC participated in a coup. They violated the law. They violated their oaths. Shame on them. They should be fired. They should dismantle the organization. They need to rebuild something new.
0: Go get this book now. It's called Stolen Elections. It's the research and the work done by this man, whistleblower Gary Bernson. Ralph Pezzullo wrote it. And who is your partner again? I don't want to leave Martine out.
1: Martine Rodile. Okay. And there are other people. And then Patrick Byrne, you can't forget him. He was big in it. General Mike Flynn.
0: Yeah.
1: Colonel Phil Waldron. Colonel Conrad Reynolds. There's a lot of guys that stepped up and helped us and carried our packs. Together, we all...
0: I'm sure a lot of people in your circle are going to want to see this interview. Go to joepags.com/YouTube, joepags.com/YouTube. 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Share it everywhere. We're back after this.
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0: 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Got to get out of here for now. It's a great free speech Friday, he said. That is Sam. That is Polo. I'm Joe. That's going to do it for us for now. Have a great weekend. Talk to you Monday. Bye.
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17: News update. The United States is expanding its attacks against Iran to include more key infrastructure. U.S. Central Command did not provide details of its new strikes, but Iranian news reports say U.S. forces struck a railway station and six bridges across Iran, killing at least eight people. Iran's Islamic Revolutionary Guard claims it retaliated with strikes against U.S. targets in Bahrain, and attacks were also reported at U.S. military sites in Qatar, Oman, Kuwait, Jordan, and Syria. President Trump says the World Cup tournament has been the most successful in history.
18: The 2026 FIFA World Cup has broken almost every record imaginable. This is the largest World Cup in history by far.
17: Trump spoke at New York's Trump Tower today during an event hosted by FIFA President Gianni Infantino. President Trump will attend the World Cup final between defending champion Argentina and Spain on Sunday at MetLife Stadium in New Jersey. California's Taylor Farms is being investigated as the source of the cyclosporiasis outbreak in the Midwest. Daniel Martindale has details.
19: NBC News reports Taylor Farms supplied lettuce and other produce to Taco Bell restaurants where customers ended up getting sick. The cyclosporiasis parasite is causing cases of explosive diarrhea across the country. It was identified in iceberg lettuce used in Taco Bell food. The CDC has confirmed at least 400 cases of the stomach bug across Michigan, Ohio, West Virginia, and Kentucky. Nationwide, there are thousands of cases with more than 100 people hospitalized. I'm Daniel Martindale.
17: President Trump is urging Lindsey Graham's sister to run in the upcoming special election. South Carolina Republican Governor Henry McMaster appointed Darlene Graham Nordhomme to replace her deceased brother for the remainder of the current term, which ends January 2027. Today, Trump posted he asked Nordhomme to run for the U.S. Senate in the special Republican primary on Tuesday, August 11th, adding she has his full endorsement. I'm Rob Martier.
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21: Here's the latest news. I'm Steve Mark. More fallout from last night's shooting in Aurora. Of a woman protesting outside the ICE processing center. The shooter works for the center. He's been arrested on a suspicion of a variety of five charges, including attempted second-degree murder. The elk fire near Lake City continues to grow. 2,199 acres, no containment yet. The National Park Service reports 21 people were stranded near Gunnison because of a set of three mudslides. It took 6 hours to get them going again. An outbreak of cyclosporiasis in Iowa, 100 cases since May 1st. It is not linked to the national current outbreak. And hope this isn't a trend. Thursday night on South Broadway and 4th, more than 100 e-bike riders, along with e-motorcycle and dirt bike riders, disrupting traffic in a big way, doing wheelies and such, running red lights, and causing quite the distraction. That's the very latest news. I'm Steve Martin.
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0: As well as from all the Citizen Critics out there.
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0: We'll find some useful tips.
3: This is in German. Do not buy unless you speak German. As you can tell from this review, I speak English and not German.
2: Because we won the war.
3: Well.
1: And some pretty useless tips.
0: Oh, and it's wall-to-wall profanity and vulgar language.
4: Can't you just make a movie about mobsters where they don't swear?
0: We'll uncover some startling truths. September 11th was still more than a week away.
4: He claiming Mr. Rogers had something to do with 9/11?
3: I think he's not claiming it. I think he's about to prove it, Greg.
0: We'll go on a journey of self-discovery.
4: Night of the Comet is one of the greatest movies.
3: Yeah.
4: Well,
3: no, it's not, but...
4: I immediately back off that statement.
0: And confront our own shameful opinions.
4: Why should the pros who get, at least they get paid for it? I want to do this for free. Like, my opinion on, what was that band that I really got out in front of?
3: The New Radicals.
4: The New Radicals. Yeah, I was like, I think this guy's the next Stevie Wonder.
1: But mostly, it'll be a bunch of nonsense like this.
4: I use Bing.
3: You use Bing?
4: Let me Bing it.
3: Yeah, I'm going to Bing this.
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0: let's have some fun on a Friday. Congratulations. We have made it to the end of the week. The weekend is here and life is freaking grand. As you know, it is Ask Dr. Jesse Friday, and I am going to tackle a bunch. I mean, you have so many great questions tonight. Everything from illegals to Little Caesars Pizza, history, you name it, it's all on there. I have all your questions, or at least a few of them that I picked out about the Trump speech last night. That's where we're going to begin the show, and then we'll dig into all the other emails and have a good time. It's Friday night, and I'm in a great mood. Now, Trump last night delivered what we talked about. Everyone knew. We had a preview. Everything got leaked beforehand. The things Trump was going to say. The general gist, I'll play you some longer clips, but the general gist of it was, well, here.
1: Over a period of years, starting during the 2020 election cycle, the People's Republic of China carried out what is believed to be the largest compromise of election data in history, resulting in China's illicit acquisition of 220 million U.S. voter files. That information includes names, addresses, phone numbers, political party preferences, and other sensitive data that would be needed to register to vote and engage in other nefarious activities, which is exactly what was happening. This data loss presents an unprecedented election security nightmare. The intelligence even shows that China has signed a data exploitation unit specifically to this new project.
0: Okay. That's really bad. As I mentioned yesterday, that is, in my opinion, the largest scandal in American history. If they did what it looks like they probably did, that's the largest scandal in American history. And I know you have a bunch of emails about a bunch of different things. I'm going to get to them in a moment. I just want to play a couple more clips of this whole thing. Here it was.
1: Compounding the travesty, the second set of documents we are releasing reveals that members of the deep state, very, very famous group of people, many cases, in our intelligence agency work to actively suppress and downplay information about the extent of China's sinister election meddling, covering it up from both the president and the American people like nobody thought was possible. U.S. spy agencies began learning about the compromise of voter registration files in 2020 when they discovered that tens of millions of voter data, think of that, tens of millions of voters' data in 18 states have been bought, stolen, or hacked by China. Yet those responsible for sounding the alarm instead kept the information secret and hidden. They did not disclose to me as president or to anyone else. And to the best of our knowledge, they did not inform Congress. In fact, all they kept saying is, this is the most secure election in the history of our country. A standard, very pat line that was divvied out to say.
0: Okay. I'll play more, but I want to address these two emails because maybe you're feeling this way. This was certainly a theme when it came to the emails. Dear Corporal Minnie Mortar Mittens, it's not nice. I'm kind of torn right now in that Trump's speech last night confirmed a lot of our suspicions, but I fear that nothing will actually come of it. In the past, we have often had claims of documented proof of wrongdoing. We never see any arrests. I could keep going. I got a lot of them. Here's another. Jesse, if this is the biggest scandal in American history, will there finally be accountability? Will people go to prison? Okay, so first of all, let's talk about the good part of it, and then we can talk about maybe the bad part of it. The good part of it is this. Exposing this stuff is not nothing. I want arrests as badly as you want arrests. Believe me, I want these people, everyone responsible for this, thrown in a dark cage for the rest of their lives. I want arrests. I want them badly. I believe they're necessary. However, exposing this is not nothing. It is significant. If I'm a mafia family, And I have a scheme. One of the famous mafia schemes was a gas tax scheme. I won't go into it. It's from back, whatever. I won't go into it, but it was a gas tax scheme. Super lucrative. Now, if I discover this gas tax scheme while it's going on, and I run to Facebook or something like that, and I expose the whole thing, I type up 10,000 words and lay out all of it, does that put Sammy Two Toes in prison? No, it doesn't. It doesn't. And I'm not pretending like it does. But is that a huge deal? Yes. And that may lead to Sammy Two Toes going to prison. Do you understand? Having the president of the United States of America address this is a big deal. And let me give you a little bit of evidence of that. How did the communists respond? Well, you already know major networks didn't even air it. Senators responded like this.
2: He chose to try to undermine the election because he wants to make people scared to vote. And he wants to, it almost to me as if he was inviting attacks on our election structure.
0: Okay, here was Cory Booker.
3: Donald Trump's
0: probably got that Michigan fist.
3: Donald Trump's speech was full of outright lies, dangerous disinformation, and yet again, his attempts to undermine and subvert our democracy. Now,
0: Gavin Newsom said this.
4: Well, the only thing missing tonight in Donald Trump's speech was tinfoil. This was a legitimate 25th Amendment moment. The ramblings of a mad king.
0: Yeah, we got it. The most revealing one probably was Brian Stelter. CNN says that they didn't air the speech live. Hey, Brian, why didn't you reveal the speech live?
5: The newsrooms monitored the speech, evaluated what was actually newsworthy, looked at the documents Trump was declassifying, and then reported on what happened. Now, Trump was ominously claiming that the networks were part of a plot, but the only real plot here, the only intention is to remain reality-based and truth-based. Trump's election lies led to violence.
0: What's going on there? Well, I'm not going to spend any more time laying out the scheme, but you know how we discuss the world of make-believe the communist is constantly building? The one your liberal Aunt Peggy is trapped inside? She still believes he called Nazis very fine people. She thinks her mask is doing something. You know what I mean? The communists in the media, Democrat Party, university system, they are not only building that world all the time, they are always carefully maintaining it in the fear that liberal Aunt Peggy will one day wake up and figure out everything around her is a lie and false. The walls aren't real. The oven isn't real. The windows aren't real. She may, if she wakes up to that reality one day, she may break out and then the communist has lost her. That election that installed Joe Biden in 2020, the communists, remember how they responded after the election. It wasn't just what Donald Trump just said, which we talked about last night, how they repeatedly, they kept using the line, the most secure election ever, which is just the most ridiculous thing in the world. The most mail-in ballots can't possibly be the most secure election ever. Why were they saying that? And then afterwards, remember how aggressively they prosecuted anybody who was trying to get to the bottom of certain things in that election. They're having people disbarred. They use the legal system to go after people questioning it. Why were they so aggressive? Why so over the top? What? Why? Well, once you steal an election, you absolutely have to maintain messaging discipline that it was secure, that it was real. It was real. It was real. It was real. It was, you have to repeat that over and over and over and over and over again, because if the cracks start forming in that narrative, that is the moment where your liberal Aunt Peggy may look at the window and go, wait a minute, what is this? It's peeling off. This window isn't real. You have to maintain that. So for the American media, to have the president of the United States of America get up and just say it.
1: Over a period of years, starting during the 2020 election cycle, the People's Republic of China carried out what is believed to be the largest compromise of election data in history, resulting in China's illicit acquisition of 220 million U.S. voter files. That information includes names, addresses, phone numbers, political party preferences, and other sensitive data that would be needed to register to vote.
0: I've got a few other parts of it. I was debating whether or not I wanted to do this. I am going to play you a few more parts of it in a moment, and then we'll move off this and do other things. But the American media, they have to keep your liberal Aunt Peggy trapped, and that's why they were so scared to air that thing last night. They have to get everyone to believe that election was legitimate. Anyway, let's move on. I'm going to play you a few more parts of the speech, and then it's email time. Hang on.
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0: It is the Jesse Kelly Show on a wonderful, wonderful Friday, and Ask Dr. Jesse Friday, and I swear we're going to start chopping away at all that. Somebody's mad about foreigners. We'll talk about teenagers dating, HR departments being full of commies. There is so much to get to, but I thought it was a really important speech. I thought it was important enough that I'm going to play more of it. Here was more Donald Trump last night. This is a big, big deal.
1: The cover-up of this colossal security breach is...
0: Sorry, I have to interrupt him. I'll start it from the beginning. I think this is the biggest scandal in American history, not because of what China did, but because of the complicity of American intelligence agencies. Our intelligence agencies, FBI, CIA, others, they're full of communists. The communists have been working for a long time to pretend like the Russians have been trying to get Donald Trump elected. It served the Democrat Party's interests to ignore the Chinese angle, bury the Chinese angle, and try to puff up the Russian angle as much as humanly possible. Why did they do it? Because it served the Democrat Party in this country, the Communist Party. That is the big deal in all this. Anyway, here's Trump.
1: The cover-up of this colossal security breach is even more disturbing in light of the additional information showing that China engaged in other election-related activities to undermine my first administration and our 2020 campaign. They did not want, and they just didn't want it. They fought like hell. Hell, not to have it, Donald Trump to win, and for good reason. As the documents we are releasing show, CIA reporting explicitly stated, and I quote, in mid-2018, the Chinese Communist Party's policy was to leverage all domestic and foreign elements that were opposed to the U.S. president in an effort to reduce the U.S. president's votes and make him resign or prevent his re-election. Isn't that nice? Also, in mid-2018, China was working to influence the results of the U.S. midterm elections and later the results of the 2020 presidential election itself.
0: Pretty bad. He goes on.
1: Separately, in mid-2019, the Chinese government's strategy against the United States was focused on undermining domestic confidence in the U.S. president. They wanted to just make you sound like your president wasn't so hot, when actually your president has done a great job. And they did everything possible to do exactly that. Going on, this document says, and this is by the CIA, the strategy included efforts to use Chinese contacts with big U.S. companies to influence U.S. business leaders to turn against the president of the United States of America. The Chinese government sought to identify U.S. journalists who had reported negatively on the U.S. president and pay them large sums of money to write more negative articles about him, as many as they could, and they didn't care what they said. The Chinese government wanted U.S. president to lose the next election. And the reason they wanted me to lose is because they knew I was wise to them, charged them billions and billions of dollars worth of tariffs, and built the strongest military anywhere in the world. We have the strongest military anywhere in the world.
0: Only two more. It's important enough, I'm playing it. When have I ever done this?
1: These are exact quotes from the CIA reporting. The name of the person doing the quote is now under review, but it gets even worse. Raw intelligence obtained by the FBI in 2020, yet buried by rogue bureaucrats, stated that China's activities even included an attempt to manufacture illegal ballots for Joe Biden. Documents show that during this period, dozens of significant CIA and NSA reports about China's election targeting were kept out of the presidential briefing. These were briefings I would get almost every day. Everything was kept out that was of importance. One email among intelligence analysts admitted that they had, quote, deliberately massaged the presidential daily briefing to withhold information regarding Chinese activities related to the election. another official inside the FBI wrote that she was running, quote, a shadow government, unquote, to keep intelligence about China's election meddling from becoming known and to keep it away from the honorable press. Other officials who witnessed such efforts perceived the motivations to be blatantly political.
0: A shadow government. That's what she said. Last one. Here it is.
1: Recently, we found significant numbers of burn bags in formation, and this is a group of bags that were used to destroy information given by President Barack Hussein Obama to be burned. It was supposed to be burned. These bags were supposed to be at a different level by different people, incinerated and checked, but it never happened. Maybe we got lucky. We believe this was not done on purpose, but rather through gross incompetence of the people that were supposed to burn the bags. But the findings are stunning. Today, I'm asking the Office of the Director of National Intelligence, the Department of Justice, the FBI, and the CIA to investigate how and why such crucial information was hidden, to fire those involved in the cover-up, and to file criminal charges, if appropriate, against these people.
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16: 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Female, pretty, wealthy.
15: A white woman's murder shocks the city. A black man from the projects comes forward with information about the case.
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15: 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Lee Harris is sentenced to 90 years.
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15: Behind bars, Lee finds an unlikely ally in his cellie, Robert. The pair are like chalk and cheese. There's no way their paths would ever cross on the outside. But as a fellow inmate, Robert sees through the lies and vows to do the unthinkable. Clear Lee's name.
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on a magnificent Friday. I do want to address this final thing on this revelation of Trump's speech last night before we get into the rest of the emails and have fun and all these other things on a Friday. You want people to go to prison, and so do I. Keep this in mind. That is probably going to be a problem because these intelligence agencies are so good at covering for themselves, covering for each other, and getting themselves out of trouble. I want it to happen.

0: And it certainly needs to happen. But these institutions, part of the reason we all hate them now, never hold themselves accountable. They either just out of nefarious communists or just to protect the institution. They don't like taking an analyst who was running a shadow government and throwing that person in a cage. That person should be in a cage to save the republic. You want them to be in a cage. But the FBI would think, well, that looks bad for the FBI. Don't be wrong. You'd be in a cage. I'd be in a cage. But these government untouchables generally don't. Still, all that said, it's valuable to expose it. And you can tell it's valuable by how the communists reacted to it. Let's move on. Let's do Ask Dr. Jesse Friday. In fact, I'm going to do this one here. I'm going to do a personal one since that was heavy. We'll get back to politics in a second. This guy says, Jesse, I have a 16-year-old daughter who has started to show some interest in a young boy she met this summer. I met him briefly. Something doesn't seem right. I have some reservations about the relationship. I'm sure it comes with a desire to protect my daughter. And I feel that God gives fathers an intuition as the head of the home. Polite young man, so on and so forth. My biggest reservation is I feel strongly that she shouldn't date until she can realistically pursue marriage within a short time after dating someone. He goes on, you know, should I be a tyrant? Should I do all this? Since your boys are about the same age, I was curious how you have dealt with the dating scene. The reason I brought this up actually is, believe it or not, I had this exact same conversation with my sons at dinner last night. Family waited for me to eat. We decided to have a late dinner. You got to have a late dinner if you're going to wait for me to eat. We decided to have a late dinner. Last night, I flat out told them, fellas, you need to be asking women out. They've had girlfriends, by the way, and you know, they lost them. You need to be asking women out. It's time to go out there and find a woman and take her to get a cheeseburger. Go to a movie with her. Something. It's time. It is time. You have to be active because here's the honest truth of it. And that it is, it's a harsh reality, and maybe you're living this reality right now. And if you are, I'm sorry. It sucks. Life is freaking unfair. That window's shorter than you think to snatch up the good ones. It's shorter than you think. Now, I'm not telling you to have your 16-year-old daughter date some guy you think's a scumbag. I'm not saying that at all. But, and I'm not saying, you know, you want to encourage them to make out in the back seat. I'm definitely not saying that at all. But it's important. It is important to be proactive about tracking down the opposite sex. Women want to be asked down anyway. Go ask that dime out. And yeah, again, it's just a burger. You're taking her to Burger King. It's not a big deal. But you got to practice a little bit, right? It doesn't hurt to practice a little bit. Now, granted, I don't have daughters. I have sons. I understand a father would be, I would be obsessive too about protecting a 16-year-old girl because I know how 16-year-old boys think, having been one time. I don't have to deal with those stresses. That's your problem, pal. Hey, Oracle, like you, I want all 107 million illegals deported. By the way, that number, that's a number that was told, Greg Bovino, you know, former commander at large, Border Patrol, he told me that number to my face. I asked him flat out, I said, how many? You know, people throw out 20 million, but the Biden let in 20 million. People threw out 30 million, 40 million. I said, how many? He said 107 million. This is a man who would know. 107 million. Before I continue with this email, do you know how measurably your life would improve if we got 107 million foreigners out of your country? How much cleaner your country would be? How much safer your country would be? The price of things, how much it would be reduced if we got 107 million people out of the country? You want to make housing more affordable again? Grab a third of the people who shouldn't be here and kick them all out of the United States of America. Maybe people will be able to actually afford a house again. Rent. You want to massively expand job opportunities out there. What if the local contractor had to start hiring Americans, 16, 17-year-olds. What if we had that kind of a country again? We can with mass deportations. Your healthcare costs. You know how much we pay extra for healthcare because we hand out free healthcare to foreigners? Millions of them. Millions of them. Have you ever, when's the last time you had health problems? The bills are staggering. Degenerate producer Corey's going through it right now. He's got some messed up knee, MRI. We don't know it all that, but just busted up his knee. It's gonna. We have insurance, obviously, but it's gonna cost him thousands of dollars. That's backbreaking for people, man. It sucks. Anyway, like you, I want all 107 million illegals deported now. My town of Logansport, Indiana, has been invaded by 5,000 Haitians. Almost none of them work. They drive around town in shiny new SUVs. They wear brand new clothing, and their carts overflow with groceries at Walmart. And we are paying for all of it. Why don't we take away all these freebies? I bet a lot of them would leave. Said not to use his name, and of course I won't. Well, you answered your own question. Why don't we take away all these freebies? I bet a lot of them would leave. That's why they don't take away the freebies. This invasion of the United States of America was done on purpose. It's not an accident. It wasn't a mistake. Well, some bad policy here. The elite of this country and the corporate world and political world did this on purpose. This was done on purpose, the invasion of the West. Anyway, let's move on. HR departments, why are they full of commies? Next.
1: He doesn't care if you believe him, but he's right. Jesse Kelly.
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0: It is the Jesse Kelly Show on a wonderful, wonderful Friday. Remember, you can email the show your love, your hate, your death threats. 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So, Bronco the Vest, this guy says, why is it that HR departments are always crawling with miserable middle-aged lady pinkos? Is it just because they're actively going into the profession with the aim of transforming the company's personnel into a bunch of revolutionaries? Or is it just, okay, his name is Will. So I've talked about this before. I wrote about this in the Anti-Communist Manifesto, available at jessekellybook.com. Let's discuss something. Have you ever, the movie 300, or the story of the Spartan 300? Obviously, we don't have to go into the history of that whole story, but why did the Spartans choose that location? Why? Because it was what? A choke point. They were vastly outnumbered by this Persian army. They couldn't meet them out in an open field. They just would have been surrounded and swarmed because the numbers would have been overwhelming. But if you want to stop them, delay them, you grab a choke point. That little narrow place was a choke point. Grab it, hold it, and you can have more power than your numbers warrant, right? Now, communists. Communists grab choke points, and they are aggressively seeking out these choke points at all times. Because you are not an aggressive demonic communist who wants to burn down civilization, you don't understand that way of thinking. I get it. I don't think like that either. When I drive by, an example I use all the time, when I drive by the public library, we have one in our town too, I read the sign. Book fair, whatever, I'll glance over and see what the sign says. I may even have a thought that goes to my head, wow, I could stop and maybe borrow a couple more books. But I never drive by the public library and think to myself, wow, I could get in there. I could get hired and I could push my political ideology. If I could get into that, you know what? If I could get into that public library, if I could just get them to hire me, I'll get all these books on capitalism in America, and I'll make sure they're prominently displayed, and I'll take all the dirty commie books, and I'll throw them in the trash or hide them back in the storage room. That thought has never crossed my mind when I drive by the public library, and it probably has never crossed your mind either. That's how communists think at all times. They are constantly prowling, seeking out something to destroy. Maybe it's the library. Maybe it's the FBI. Do you think this woman, you think she got a job at the FBI to fight crime?
1: An email among intelligence analysts admitted that they had, quote, deliberately massaged the presidential daily briefing to withhold information regarding Chinese activities related to the election. Another official inside the FBI wrote that she was running, quote, a shadow government, unquote.
0: She sought out that job because working at the FBI in that job gave her a choke point of power. Communists seek out choke points in places that would never even occur to you or me, because they are always prowling and sniffing around for something they can infiltrate. The corporate world is obviously, at its core, is really a capitalist world, right? Because the whole purpose of a business, whether it's a small mom and pop shop or Coca-Cola, the whole purpose of a business is to make money for the business. That's its purpose. It should, ideally, have no other purpose at all. Nothing. Not to do good or any of this other crap. The business is made to make money. That is the point of any business, right? So the communists had a difficult time infiltrating that world and infecting it, because they can't get in the corporate boardroom. Nobody wants Tubby Peggy who hates everybody with her pink hair and her Subaru. Nobody wants her to get promoted to vice president where she can bring her stupid ideas into the company. So what does Tubby Peggy do? She goes into human relations. She goes into HR. No, she might not be able to run the company, but Tubby Peggy's going to determine all that training your employees have to go to. Tubby Peggy, she's going to make hiring decisions for your company. And that doesn't just include bringing in communists wherever she can. That includes making sure you block out anybody who you think might harm your agenda. The HR department is the ultimate choke point of power in the corporate world. And I'm here to tell you right now, if your company, if the one you work for has an HR department, I would bet money on it that it is full of communists. It's how it works. Now, they know, like I said, they're never going to be the number one salesman or something like that. These are losers who don't have the ability to do that kind of stuff. But they can grab the HR department and send out the Black Lives Matter emails and make sure everybody gets known. Once a month, you'll get an email letting everyone know how crappy white people are. And, hey, do we have enough gay people here? Guess what? We're going to when I hire this new one. Choke points of power. Now, here's the problem, and it is a problem. I already mentioned that you don't think like that, and I don't think like that. In some ways, we probably should get better at that. I mentioned that I don't look at the public library and think to myself, I should go put a bunch of conservative books up there. I probably should. We generally don't think about the school board that way. Even if you get people, and I encourage you again to do this, even if you get people who go out and run for school board, whether you have kids or not, whether you have a big education, you're qualified to be on school board. Trust me. When we get people to run for that position, we will often say things like, I want to get the politics out of it. Why? Why? There's no such thing as a non-biased education. There's going to be a bias. You better make sure it's yours. If you don't, he'll make sure it's his. I don't want to get the politics out of education. I want children in the United States of America I want them taught in schools to be God-fearing, patriotic, hardcore, right-wing, anti-communists. I want that to be the curriculum from K through 12. That's what I want for my country. I don't want the politics out of it. I want mine knee-deep in it. So we kind of have to develop in ourselves, and it's not who we are, because we don't like to try to force things on people. We kind of have to develop in ourselves a more aggressive spirit, if you will. Anti-communism cannot be passive. Anti-communism has to be aggressive. You have to attack communism, otherwise the virus spreads. The good news is, though, if you attack it, it will die. We will win. The only way they win is if we sit back and do absolutely nothing at all. By the way, if you're a business owner and you have an HR department, you should turn off the radio right now and walk down the hall and fire everybody. You know they're not doing anything, right? All they do is hurt your company. That's all they do. I know you don't want to deal with hiring and firing. There are other ways around that. You should go down and fire everybody in the HR department. I'm telling you right now. They are there to bring the communist revolution into your business. They're not there to help you make money. All right. We shall move on. These air fryer people are insufferable. Someone wants to know about Japan and communism. Someone wants camping food tip. All that and more. Hang on.

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4: The Midwest has some of the worst air quality on record due to the Canadian wildfires, and President Trump wants to hold our neighbors to the north responsible. The wildfires burning in Canada are hitting cities including Toledo, Detroit, Milwaukee, and New York the hardest. In a post on Truth Social, President Trump said the cost of pollution from the smoke will be added to the tariffs Canada already pays. Homeland Security Secretary Mark Wayne Mullen says his department will compel states to follow President Trump's election security directives. In a primetime address last night, the president laid out what he called evidence that the American election system is vulnerable to interference and fraud. He blamed China for hacking voting systems and also cited a DHS report that claimed at least 278,000 non-citizens are registered to vote in U.S. federal elections. Today, Mullen said he's instructing states to run their voter rolls through a federal database maintained by DHS to determine if non-citizens were on lists. California officials are threatening to sue the federal government for blocking offshore wind projects along the coast. Dina Kodiak reports.
5: They oppose a federal deal to pay a company $111 million to give up building a wind farm off Morro Bay. State leaders call the move unfair and possibly illegal since the company already won the rights. The deal also requires the company to invest in fossil fuel or geothermal projects instead. The federal government has made similar deals before, spending billions to buy back wind leases nationwide. Officials warn this could hurt clean energy goals and power supplies for Californians. I'm Dina Kodiak.
4: The Tennessee Titans will induct former star running back Chris Johnson into the team's Ring of Honor this season. The three-time Pro Bowler will be honored during halftime of their September 13th season opener against the New York Jets. The announcement comes about a month after Johnson revealed he had been diagnosed with ALS. I'm Rob Martier.
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6: Here's the latest. I'm Steve Mark. The National Park Service with an update on the mudslides in the Gunnison area last night, blocking the only road out of the Black Canyon of the Gunnison National Park. Visitors were trapped for 6 hours. Park staff tried to work quickly to clear the road, but it did take those 6 hours to get them out. The Colorado Education Association is launching a campaign in support of what is called Proposition NN.
7: Yes, I am.
8: The November ballot measure proposes raising the Tabor revenue cap and using surplus funds to support public education. Aurora Public Schools teacher Marceline Corvis says teachers need more money.
9: Not having to worry about whether or not my paycheck is going to make it through the month.
8: Opponents say Proposition NN is simply a tax increase based on failed budgeting, while those in favor argue education funding is long overdue and has to come from somewhere. Connor Shreve, KOA.
6: And that's the very latest news. I'm Steve Mark.
10: Verizon says it's selling hundreds of its retail locations. The U.S. carrier says 274 company-owned stores will be up for sale as part of its restructuring, and about 500 corporate jobs will be cut. Verizon will still own about 1,000 stores after the sale, which goes into effect August 16th. Netflix says profits grew in the second quarter after new membership signups and price increases. Share prices still fell more than 7% in after-hours trading because the company's forecast fell below market expectations. The streaming service said Thursday it's projecting 12% revenue growth for this quarter compared with analyst projections of 13%. And a major chip maker is shelling out more money to the U.S. Wendy Swanson with more.
11: Taiwan semiconductor manufacturing company announced it will invest another $100 billion to expand their footprint in Arizona. That brings the company's total investment in the Grand Canyon state to $265 billion. TSMC currently has a campus in North Phoenix, and the funds could result in four new semiconductor plants. The chipmaker develops processors for tech giants like NVIDIA and Apple.
10: And Uber is formally agreeing to acquire Delivery Hero for $14.8 billion. If the all-stock deal is completed, it'll open up almost 100 new markets in Europe, Latin America, Asia, and the Middle East. If the deal succeeds, Uber will basically double its footprint for delivery services and ride hailing. And first-time requests for unemployment benefits experienced a big drop last week. Matt Mattinson reports.
12: The Labor Department says it received 208,000 initial filings in the week ending July 11th. That's 8,000 less than the week prior. Majority of analysts believed today's number would come in right around 218,000.
10: And a bill moving through Congress could eventually change the look of the U.S. nickel. The House has passed the Common Sense Act, which would end production of the penny and allow the Treasury Department to test a redesigned nickel that's cheaper to make. I'm Monica Nelson with your consumer and business news.
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0: another hour of the Jesse Kelly Show on a fantastic Friday. I'm so excited. Apparently, we're going to take all kinds of detours this hour. Yeah, we're going to talk about the DOJ and some government people possibly going to prison. We'll make fun of the crazy candidates in the Democrat Party in Maine, but there's a lot of food talk right now. Before we get to the food talk, though, I want to get this. Hey, Jesse. All your recent comments about Japan gives me the impression that Japan doesn't have a significant problem with communism. Is that correct? And if it is, why is that? Says his name is Ron. Well, Ron, Japan killed them all. You can actually go look at a picture of a Japanese gentleman with a sword. I forget when this was. It was early 1900s, 1920s, 30s, something like that. It's early 1900s, of a Japanese gentleman about to plunge a katana into the chest of another guy. You'll see like this kind of portly Japanese guy up on stage, and he's almost holding his arms out because you're watching right before. You can see the picture of, oh, it was 1960, Chris? You can see the picture of it right before the knife, it goes in, and he killed that guy. And then the guy who did the killing later on did the Japanese thing and killed himself. The Japanese, because of their history, you know, they used to be really a feudal society run by a shogun, all those other things. They were always hardcore anti-communists. Hardcore anti-communists. So, yeah, they killed them all. They just didn't have any time for that at all. It was a very Japanese way to handle everything. Hey, Jesse, we just got back from Yellowstone and the Tetons. Gosh, that's so beautiful up there. Tetons are mountains, by the way. We had a great time with our six kids. Five boys are ages 14, 11, 9, and 6, and 3. Good grief, this family. And my daughter is 16. That's sweet. They love camping, and food prep is always a huge event. I have a few go-to meals that I always have success with, and I was wondering if you had a few you could share with us. Okay, first one, you're going to make fun of me, but too bad, so sad. I happen to be a big fan of a popular chef by the name of Boyardee. And shut up, Chris. An all-time simple, easy, delicious, and protein-packed, I might add, camp food is a can of beefaroni. And it's the easiest thing in the world to cook. You have a campfire there. You just take a can of beefaroni, set it on the rocks right by the fire. In a little while, that bad boy's going to be hot. Pull it off there. Don't burn your mouth or your hands. And enjoy. But I'm assuming you didn't want beefaroni as a camping go-to. So allow me to give you an actual camping go-to before we talk about the DOJ and all these other people. My parents taught me this, and it was glorious. You take tinfoil, double layer of tinfoil. Okay? You want at least a double layer of tinfoil. Make a big, almost tray with the double, and you're going to use more foil than you think you need. All right, make it big. Whatever you're doing, make it big. You take the tinfoil, and then you just start throwing things, raw food things, into it. So it could be anything. This can take any different form on what you like. Sausages, shrimp, jalapenos, onions are a must. Just start chucking crap into this big foil thing, right? Don't be afraid to throw some seasonings in there. It can be just general salt and pepper. You can take some Cajun seasoning. I love doing Cajun seasoning with it. Just throw it all in this big foil thing. Then, because you have enough foil, right, you fold the thing over and seal it up, right? You seal it up, have it all sealed up. You do the exact same thing with it that I just told you to do with beefaroni. You got your campfire, you got your rocks around your campfire. You take this thing and you just set it on the rocks and let it go. And it'll get real, real hot. And it starts to steam everything inside. So when you open it, the temperature of everything in there is going to be roughly that of the center of the earth. You will burn your mouth on this, I promise you, if you don't let it cool enough. But it is going to be steamy, delicious. It is the go-to campfire meal. Because you can, if you just do it right, you lay a bunch of foil out on the counter, you can make 10 of them You made 20 of them. You just sit there and start drawing, hey, sausage, shrimp, whatever. And you can even, with a black magic marker, let everyone put their own stuff in it. Hey, I like this. I don't like that. You know, Ob's would be lame with all kinds of vegetables and stuff. Mine would be a little bit more meat heavy, but you understand what I'm talking about. Chris, you better make sure you have kosher stuff in there. What? What, Chris? What? Chris calls them silver turtles, and he just admitted to me on the air that he had shrimp in the last one he had. Chris, that is blatantly not Jewish. It was 20 years ago? You were a Jew back then, too. Okay. Oh, you weren't? You picked this up later on in life? Do you ever think about going back so you can eat shrimp? I'm a big fan of shrimp. You know what else, Chris? Scallops. You don't like scallop? Man, a scallop done right, a pan-fried scallop, a scallop done right. There was a I don't know why we're talking about this. I swear we're going to talk about politics in a minute. There was this bar and restaurant in Tucson, and it probably still exists. I want to say it was called the Trident. I think a Navy SEAL possibly owned it or started it, the Trident. Anyway, they at one point, this is over 20 years ago, I'm sure the menu item is gone. They had some scallops that had blue cheese and some kind of tequila lime sauce on top of them. Oh, my gosh, they were fantastic. Hey, Jesse, first, I just want to say you're a fantastic listen among the many right side folk I listen to. I am, really. I'm my favorite show. My question is, when the DOJ begins the depositions and pretrial activities leading up to the case against the heads of the deep state regarding illegal activities against Trump and the American people, are we going to see the left riot in the streets like the summer of 2021? And if so, should the administration squash it immediately? Have you noticed we don't have as many of these riots in the streets since USAID got defunded? Now, I know we still have some, because it wasn't all USAID funding for these things, but it's impossible not to notice that all of a sudden, right-wing governments are winning elections in places like Latin America where they weren't before. Here's a really sober thought, and I was actually talking to Donald Trump Jr. about this yesterday. Here's a sober thought. How long have you and I been funding the spread of global communism? A long time. Our intelligence agencies went from being anti-communist to pretty nakedly communist. And then they've been taking gobs of our money and spreading communism as far and wide as they possibly can. Now, I mean, think about this. I'll tell you what, I'll play this again from Trump. The Central Intelligence Agency, the FBI, they knew what China was doing. They knew what China was doing, and they covered it up. They kept it from the president of the United States of America.
1: The cover-up of this colossal security breach is even more disturbing in light of the additional information showing that China engaged in other election-related activities to undermine my first administration and our 2020 campaign.
0: They kept it out of his brief.
1: These are exact quotes from the CIA reporting. The name of the person doing the quote is now under review, but it gets even worse. Raw intelligence obtained by the FBI in 2020, yet buried by rogue bureaucrats, stated that China's activities even included an attempt to manufacture illegal ballots for Joe Biden. Documents show that during this period, dozens of significant CIA and NSA reports about China's election targeting were kept out of the presidential briefing. These were briefings I would get almost every day. Everything was kept out that was of importance. One email among intelligence analysts admitted that they had, quote, deliberately massaged the presidential daily briefing to withhold information regarding Chinese activities related to the election.
0: That's a really, really big deal. And so many of these people are still there. and so many of the others. That woman, by the way, who did the massaging, who talked about the shadow government, you know, she works at Microsoft now. She's not in a cage. She works at Microsoft. Crazy. Having any other big wireless company besides Pure Talk is crazy, too. Are you nuts? Why are you paying so much? And why are you paying a gigantic wireless company who hates the country? Why are you paying them anything at all? You know, it wasn't just USAID funding all the street animals. The big wireless companies were writing those checks, too, while the animals were burning down Foot Locker. Did you pay them to do that? My company, Pure Talk, is veteran-led, Vietnam veteran, 100% U.S. customer service. 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It's no trouble. Keep your phone. Keep your phone number. It's easy. 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Dial #250 and say Jesse Kelly. #250, say Jesse Kelly. 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

0: It is the Jesse Kelly Show on a wonderful, wonderful Friday. And Ask Dr. Jesse Friday. You can email us, jesse@jessekellyshow.com. Did you see Randy Weingarten, communist John Denver? She was out there giving another speech, screeching and yelling. It's just, it's something.
1: To protest together, to vote together, to act together, to bring about change.
0: If you had to interrogate somebody, you could lock them in a cell and just loudly play this woman's speeches and they'll break. I'm telling you right now, I'd give up my own children if you've, what, Chris, what? There are laws against that? No, that's why you take them to a different country. You do it there. I've seen all the CIA movies.
1: To protest together, to vote together, to act together, to bring about change. Real, lasting, life-improving change. That is the power and potential of our movement and of the AFT.
0: She sounds lovely. Hey, Jesse. Oh, this guy says, hey there, princess. It's not nice. Air fryer. Oh, he's talking about reheating pizza. Air fryer, 350 degrees for 3 minutes. Put a liner, no dishes. You're an amateur. You know, right up there with people who do CrossFit and vegans and these cyclists who are screwing up the roads all the time, right up there with those people are air fryer people. And I know because I live with an air fryer person. This is op. This is op, Chris. These air fryer people, you get this machine and you just get obsessed with it. And everything has to be air fried. And I'm not even here to dog on an air fryer meal. Oh, we'll air fry chicken or something like that, a whole chicken for us. And it's good. It is very good. It's juicy. You think I'm going to get down this huge air fryer to reheat some pizza that I can just throw into the oven for 3 or 4 minutes at 400 degrees? You air fryer people are sick. Hey, Jesse, it was absolutely amazing to hear from the man, the myth, the legend, Clint Romeshaw. We had Medal of Honor recipient Clint Romeshaw on the show on Wednesday in the third hour of the show. Really, really cool dude. About halfway through the third hour. Remember, the podcast is on iHeart, Spotify, iTunes. If you want to go listen to that, it's worth it. Anyway, this dude goes on to say, I was hoping to hear the actual citation of what he did that day as written by his superiors. I'm very aware of his heroism on that day, but there may be many out there that don't quite fully appreciate the bravery and utmost disregard for his own life and sacrifice to his friends and fellow soldiers. Would you be willing to add an extra Medal of Honor Monday segment to do the actual citation, so on and so forth? Says, thank you. Says, I can say his name is Nolan. And he also says, let Mr. Romeshaw know that he is appreciated by this family and tens of thousands of others. In fact, I will text him. I'm going to text him your email. All right? How about that? I'll text him your email. That's one. Two, Chris, don't let me forget. On Monday, that will be our Medal of Honor, right? That will be our Medal of Honor citation. We'll do Clint Romeshaw's. There you go. I'm giving it away. Now, before we get back to the emails, this kind of seems like a big deal. Here's DHS Mullen. What did he just say?
2: First of all, Department of Homeland Security, we've identified 250,000 non-citizens registered to vote in just 4 states.
0: I'm going to let his comments play in their entirety. I just thought it would be helpful once again to remember how communists talk about showing ID to vote.
3: The other thing that we blocked yesterday was the SAVE Act, right? Which was literally allow this administration to rig our democracy so that it would be hard for any Democrat in any state to win any election and disenfranchise all married.
0: What an odd thing to say. If you have to show ID to vote, Democrats can't win elections. I didn't say that. Democrat Alyssa Slotkin said that. Now, back to what Mullen said.
2: First of all, Department of Homeland Security, we've identified 250,000 non-citizens registered to vote in just 4 states. Mind you, we have 46 other states, and just four states, we've identified 250,000 non-citizens registered to vote in California and Pennsylvania, New Jersey, and Nevada. We also worked with proactive states to identify 28,000 non-citizens on their voter rolls, plus 400,000 individuals that are still registered to vote that are deceased. Now, these 23 states, they proactively worked with us on the SAVE program. That's Georgia, Ohio, Tennessee, Texas, North Carolina, Idaho, Alabama, Missouri, Louisiana, Kansas, Arkansas, Wyoming, Montana, Iowa, Florida, South Dakota, Indiana, Arizona, South Carolina, Utah, Nebraska, Michigan, and my great home state of Oklahoma.
0: 250,000 in just four states. How many millions of illegitimate voters are in this country? Understand that, then you will understand why Democrats flat out say, we can't win elections if people have to show ID. How many elections in this country have been stolen by the communists? Probably more than you or I care to dwell on, huh? 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
5: On September 16th, 1961, Betty and Barney Hill cut their vacation short and decided to drive home.
6: They were having difficulty finding their way around the city, and Barney decided he just wanted to drive home, knowing that they would arrive at their home on New Hampshire's seacoast at about 2 o'clock in the morning.
5: What they saw that night in the New Hampshire sky would change everything.
7: I began walking across the highway, looking up at the object with the binoculars, putting them down, shaking my head, saying, well, this just can't be true. I don't believe it.
5: A light in the sky.
6: At first she thought of a falling star, but she realized that falling stars don't fall upwards, and that's what this one was doing.
5: 2 years later, the Hills would undergo hypnosis.
8: He's trying to start the car, yeah. It won't start. And the vet are coming towards us. And I think, well, I can't get away from this. If I get the car door open, I can run in the woods and hide.
5: That became known the world over.
9: Dr. Simons gave me a post-hypnotic suggestion. He said, if I wanted to, I could sketch the star map. But if I didn't want to, I didn't have to. So about 2 weeks later, I sketched it.
5: Their account has been scrutinized.
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5: By scientists, skeptics, theorists, and believers.
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0: Jesse Kelly Show on a magnificent Friday. Let's check in on the Maine Senate race, shall we? They had a little debate last night. You know, they're trying to figure out who the Democrats' nominee is going to be because apparently the last one was a rapey Nazi. The newest batch of people seem wonderful. Here's a, I want to make sure I get this right. Ashley Webb is his name.
1: Ashley Webb, what qualifications do you have to serve in the U.S. Senate?
2: Oh, I ran for office several times. Didn't win, but I did run. And then I'm a songwriter, and then I write my own books. And then I suppose my transparency.
0: Absolutely. That dress he was wearing was pretty transparent, too. Oh, he's a tranny, Chris. You didn't see? Oh, buddy, you got to see. It's, he's big dude. Yeah, he's big dude. I don't know that there's a pretty tranny, but he's definitely on the lower end, all right? But he was squaring off against people like Elizabeth Dickerson. Here she was.
3: But I did this because I'm very interested in climate, and

0: President Trump has done about everything he can do to strip away any protections that we have on climate.
1: Maine. Come on now. Jesse, I watched President Trump's national address live. He just declassified all the election interference files and posted them online. All I kept thinking was, okay, now do the Epstein files next. Do you think he will do the same thing for Epstein and COVID? No one will go to prison, but at least the predators will be exposed. All right, so let's have an Epstein chat. It's one we've talked about before, and I realize it gets uncomfortable. It may make you angry. First of all, the Epstein files, they're court documents is what they are. They're law enforcement documents, court documents. That's what they are. All right? So it's not an Excel spreadsheet of every single person who flew down to Epstein Island and abused young girls. That is not a thing. There's no list. That's not a thing that exists. It's a bunch of different court documents, and it's a bunch of different accusations. Some are clearly legitimate, and some are obviously not. Let's just go ahead and have a talk here. How many press conferences have you seen with the ladies who are now older, who are making allegations that they are victims of Jeffrey Epstein and other powerful people? Let me spoil it for you. You've seen about 10,000 press conferences with these people, okay? Now, how many names have they named? The number is zero. Zero. That's the number. Maybe they spritzed out something, Epstein himself. I guess that counts as one. But beyond Epstein, it's zero. Now, why is that? Well, there are various reasons. One could be, and probably is, these women signed NDAs for cash. You realize that, right? Non-disclosure agreements. Meaning you can get some pub by saying, bad men did this, but you're not allowed to name fill in the blank person because there's a legal document that says you can't. That's one reason. Another reason, maybe some of these women got paid. I mean, paid for their services. Very clearly, this was an island where dirt balls went down there. And we know from documents that have been released that they were bringing in women. Obviously, some appear to be children, but they were bringing in women and girls from all around the world, throwing them on a plane and bringing them in. Now, let me ask you, do you think all those women were hog-tied and blindfolded? Come on now. You're not naive. The Trump administration has handled the Epstein stuff about as badly as you can possibly handle it. And here's why. They made it look like they were covering things up. That's how it looked. Honestly, it's how it looks. Pam Bondi has this thing where she invites a bunch of people to the White House and she gives them these binders, and the binders didn't have anything in it. We're like, wait, what? What is this? Trump himself has to own some of it. Trump jumps in on a press conference and says, we're still talking about this? Move on. That looks bad when people think a bunch of elites are getting away with crimes against women, and you tell everyone to shut up and move on, it looks bad. But what if we know as much as we're ever going to know? And what if opening up those files, what if it would just result in nothing? I've never believed that the real meat and potatoes evidence still existed. And I'll give you one example, and this is well documented. You can go look it up. The FBI raided Jeffrey Epstein's mansion in New York. There was a whole drawer. You can go look at the drawer of your CD files, whole drawer of it. The FBI, during that raid, left all those things there. Then they went back because someone said, wait, you left all that. What? Then they went back. And by the time they got back, somebody had removed them all. I think there's a good chance that the real incriminating stuff that exposed the dirt balls is gone. I think it's gone. I don't know that for a fact. I've never seen the Epstein files. I've only seen what you've seen. I think there are a lot of liars involved in this whole thing. Yes, I think there's been all kinds of cover-up. And as I said, the Trump administration, messaging-wise, has done about as bad a job of this as you can possibly do because they made themselves look like they were covering things up. That's how it looked. Shut up, move on, shut up, move on, shut up, move on is a bad thing to tell people who are suspicious that you are covering things up. That's the line they chose to go with. They have paid a political penalty for that that is not insignificant. You can tell by the polling numbers, it is something that bothers people. However, just because they've done a bad job of messaging doesn't mean that there's some folder out there they still have hidden under their desk. And if they would just pull it out and throw it on the internet, you could finally find out all the things Bill Gates did. Look, these are just the names we know, right? We know that Bill Clinton was involved somehow. We know Bill Gates was involved somehow with something. We don't know exactly what they did. We don't know, but these guys have been asked about these things on camera. Bill Clinton had Jeffrey Epstein visit him multiple times in the White House. And I mean multiple times. We know this because he had to sign in. It's public record. They were that close. Have you ever been invited to the White House by the President of the United States of America? I'll have to check my phone. Hold on. Nope. No invitations waiting for me. Epstein and Clinton were obviously super tight. I know it is disappointing. I think we know all we're going to ever know. I just don't think, I don't think the meat is still there. All right. Now, as far as COVID goes, the Trump administration is doing a good job exposing that. Is it sending people to prison? No. No, it's not. That's what they deserve for what they did to us, what they did to this country. It's not sending people to prison, but the exposure at least is something. At least half the country hates Dr. Fauci now, and that ain't nothing. It's worth it. All right, let's move on. Women's professional baseball, Little Caesars. Someone wants to know about Iran. All that and more still to come. Hang on.
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You can keep firing them in, jesse@jessekellyshow.com. We still got more than an hour here. Great Jeremiah Oracle. I have property in a cabin in Utah, Rocky Mountains. Gosh, that's so sick. I want a cabin in the mountains so bad. I just don't want to pay the property taxes. No surprise, I see many different types of animals, both on my trail cameras and in person. One specifically, the largest mule deer buck I have ever seen. He's big enough that I'm pretty sure his days are numbered to die of old age very soon. Now, I'm in a remote place where I have yet to see any fish and game officers for years, and that's just on the outskirts of my property. Probably never will on the inside. I am an avid hunter. I know I will see this monster again at some point, and will probably have the opportunity to see him from my own friggin' deck. What do you think? Regardless of day or time, shoot or don't shoot? Don't shoot. And I'm not doing some fluffy animal rights thing. I've killed plenty of deer in my life. Listen to me. Well, you know what? I'll tell you a little story. I grew up in Montana. That's where we used to go hunt deer. And there was no, you know, someone's ranch or something like that you would hunt it on. I mean, fenced in ranch. There was, you had to go out to the wild. You had to go into the mountains. You had to go into the fields. You had to find them, track them. You had to make the shot. Then you had to get it out. I mean, that you had to hunt down the deer, right? Fast forward, my dad, and I don't remember how he came across this, whether he bought it at some auction or something, or whether he got it gifted to him. He got an invitation for two people, him and me, to come hunt on a Texas high fence ranch. Right, so they have these high fences that deer can't get out, and these ranchers will charge you, you know, so much money to come in, kill a deer. We show up, my old man and me, with our rifles, and we have our boots on, and we're ready to go hunt deer. You got to go hunt them down. And they took us out, and they took us, we went to separate ones, to this stand, to an fully enclosed stand, a blind that was on the edge of a cornfield, overlooking a cornfield. And we go up in there, you sit down, and you're overlooking the cornfield. And in the middle of the cornfield is a big corn feeder that's on a timer. And every now and then it spritzes a bunch of corn out there. And the deer, they come out of the woods, walk onto the cornfield, obviously, and eat. And then you're supposed to shoot them. And that's not for me. Where's the challenge in that? The point of it is a challenge. Anybody can make that shot. Stevie Wonder could make that shot. There's no thrill in that. The deer deserves an honest shot at it. That's part of the adventure of hunting. The deer, with his instincts and his smell and his ears and everything, he deserves an honest shot at it. And part of a deer's, especially a deer that gets big, an older deer, the reason he's so big is, look, he may have the brain the size of a pea, but guess what? He's figured out when hunting season is. And he's going to be standing there on your front porch when it's not hunting season. And the day hunting season begins, he is going to go to the deepest, darkest part of the woods, and you're not going to see him again. That's why he's that old. And to be honest with you, I believe that deer, again, I know I sound like a fluffy animal rights guy, I think that deer deserves an honest shot at staying alive. That's what I think. And I say this as someone who knows that dying of old age when you're an animal in the wild is about the most brutal, miserable thing in the world. You know, they die of some horrible sickness, or they starve to death, or die of thirst, or some other animal eats them. A gunshot is the best death that animal could possibly hope for. I know that. I fully acknowledge that. I think that deer deserves an honest shot. You shoot him outside of hunting season, you poach him, which is what that would be.
I think you're denying him the rights he has at an honest shot of living. Now, one thing I will tell you is I hope you're wearing your Zero Foxtrot gear at your cabin in the woods. 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Hey, Jesse, I heard there's going to be a women's Major League Baseball league starting. I think they said it was starting in August. Should this be allowed? How long would it take before it folds? Well, you can allow anything. And here's the reality. It's not going to fold. It's not going to fold because the league will undoubtedly be subsidized and kept afloat. The WNBA loses money every year. Nobody wants to watch women's basketball. Nobody. It's the worst thing in the world. Women aren't athletic enough to make basketball interesting when they play it. It's just not humanly possible. Life's unfair. Don't whine to me about it. Basketball is a sport of running and jumping and things like that. The things women suck at. Women's basketball is awful to watch. It's a terrible product. I encourage you to play if you're a woman. It's great for you. Great exercise. That's me encouraging you to play. I don't want to come watch you do it, though. The WNBA loses money every year. But because we as a society, we have to constantly prop up the illusion of this and illusion of that, they just pour money into the WNBA in order to keep it afloat. It is, by a mile, the largest charity for lesbians in the United States of America. That's what the WNBA is. The largest charity for lesbians in the country. Women's baseball league is going to be exactly the same. It's going to be exactly the same. And I'm telling you, go play softball or something like that. If you're a woman, what, Chris? Chris said they have televised softball and no one watches. I know. Look, we want to see, with the exception of maybe track or beach volleyball, we want to see men do athletics because men are bigger and stronger and faster. It's a harsh world. That's the reality of it. You watch sports, not necessarily just for the competition of it. You want to see people doing things you could never imagine yourself doing or something you could dream of doing. Nobody watches a woman brick 8,000 layups and say to themselves, that's amazing. I know we're going to get hate mail about that. We still have an hour, though, so send it in. Hang on.

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2: It's news strikes, but Iranian news reports say U.S. forces struck a railway station and six bridges across Iran, killing at least eight people. U.S. attacks have also damaged power lines in southern Iran, causing power outages near the Gulf Coast. CENTCOM said they launched more strikes at 3 p.m. Iran's Islamic Revolutionary Guard claims it retaliated with strikes against U.S. targets in Bahrain, where air raid sirens were heard this morning. Iranian attacks were also reported at U.S. military sites in Qatar, Oman, Kuwait, Jordan, and Syria. California's Taylor Farms is being investigated as the source of the cyclosporiasis outbreak in the Midwest. Taylor Farms supplied lettuce and other produce to Taco Bell restaurants where customers ended up getting sick. The parasite is causing cases of diarrhea across the country. The CDC has confirmed at least 400 cases of the stomach bug across Michigan, Ohio, West Virginia, and Kentucky. There has been another ruling against another Trump administration funding cut to states. Andrew Whitman reports.
3: A federal judge in Boston Friday ruling the Trump administration cannot use a long overlooked clause in a law to cut grant funds that support programs for law enforcement, environmental protection, food assistance, and more. A group of 23 states, including New York, New Jersey, and Connecticut, sued. The judge ruled that the line used to justify the cuts are allowed if a grant, quote, no longer effectuates the program goals or agency priorities, do not apply, and cannot be used. In New York, I'm Andrew Whitman.
2: A Wisconsin Democrat is dropping out of the race for governor. Lieutenant Governor Sarah Rodriguez announced Friday she's exiting the race after her campaign discovered issues with its financial reporting. Rodriguez says the race is too important to allow these issues to become a distraction. I'm Rob Martier.
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5: Opening night comes with more events than it has in previous years, including some PRCA rodeo events. This weekend also hosts a list of artists like Blake Shelton and Trace Atkins. And for opening night, it's a Treaty Oak Revival Night at the main stage. The granddaddy of them all, Cheyenne Frontier Days, goes until July 26th. Educators and teachers unions gathered at Denver West High School showing their support for a November ballot measure, Proposition NN, which would raise the state's Tabor revenue cap to fund K-12 education.
7: Yes,
5: opponents say taking Tabor refunds is not a responsible way to fund education. Hot turns into a low of mid-60s tonight, mid-90s tomorrow, then a good chance of rain starting next week. That's the latest.
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9: Imagine you're in a tent in the desert with dozens of other people.
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0: Welcome to Coast AM. I'm your host for the evening. My name is Rich Perra. Before we begin tonight's journey, I want to thank George Norrie for inviting me back to steer the ship once again, especially on a Friday night where we do open lines. Now, it's always an honor to be here. And whenever this broadcasts, or wherever this broadcast finds you tonight, whether you're struggling to get to sleep, one of those night owls, or driving the highway, I'm glad you decided to come aboard. So let's sail into the mystic together, shall we? Now, tonight, we broadcast from our underground bunker studio, deep in the heart of the Arizona desert. Lights are low, my coffee's hot, and curiosity is always on the menu. This is a place where questions are encouraged, mysteries are explored, and the unexplained is never dismissed without a conversation. For the first 2 hours, we're heading to one of the most remote places on Earth, Antarctica, a frozen continent larger than the United States and Mexico combined, locked beneath miles of ancient ice. Now, scientists continue to study it, explore it, and they've risked everything to reach it. And for decades, it's fueled stories of secret expeditions, unexplained discoveries, hidden civilizations, strange anomalies beneath the ice, and even whispers that something or someone may have been there long before we ever arrived. How much is history? How much is legend? And where, if anywhere, do the two begin to overlap? Our guest tonight, Christopher Macklin, who has spent years exploring those questions, along with the subjects of UFOs, extraterrestrial intelligence, consciousness, remote viewing, healing, and humanity's possible connection to something far bigger than ourselves. Well, then, as Coast to Coast tradition calls for, the second half of the show, well, that belongs entirely to you. We're going to do open lines. And if you've ever witnessed something, I'll put this out here for you to call in that you can explain. If you've had an encounter that changed your perspective, if you've gone from skeptic to believer, or I don't know, maybe even believer to skeptic, I want to hear your story. Bring your questions, your theories, your experiences, and yes, even your doubts. Some of the most unforgettable moments ever on Coast history. I've listened for a long time, even back in the Art Bell days, all through George's show. They've all come from the people, you, the listener, listening tonight. So settle in, turn down the lights, maybe pour another cup of coffee so you can keep up with us. Hands on the wheel, 10 o'clock and 2 o'clock if you're on the highway. The night is young. Our journey begins right now. What I want to do is take a quick break here. Let's get some ad stuff taken care of so we can spend some time really digging in with Chris. We'll do that when we come right back on Coast to Coast AM.
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0: Welcome back to Coast AM. I'm your host, Rich Barra, and let's talk about Christopher Macklin. He's a UFO and ET expert who brings several facets to his work. Now, he explores the subject of bioweaponry, manufactured illnesses, remote viewing, spiritual attacks, entities, all kinds of stuff, the deep state and starseeds and how they're connected to humanity. His work examines positive and negative ET races that are on our planet, as well as alien connections. Welcome to Coast. I'm very excited about this. Christopher Macklin, welcome to the show.
4: Hi, Rich. Thanks for having me. Bless your heart.
0: I've been trying to get you on for a long time. In fact, you cover so much stuff that it's almost hard to know where to begin. So before we dive into the entities in the Antarctica stuff, tell me what took you from being what I like to say a normal muggle into sort of exploring this world. What turned your brain on?
4: Well, it's kind of, you know, I went through a normal life, and, you know, I think a lot of people, you wake up at the right time, or it's activated at the right time. I went through my life, saw craft in the sky, different things, but I didn't really concentrate on it. And then I got, you know, Green Masters, went in the corporate world, and I was looking around thinking, this is awful, there's something better than this. And then basically I went bankrupt in 2007.
0: I think a lot of people went bankrupt in 2007.
4: I joined the club. Basically, after that, you know, I was kind of semi-homeless. And actually, George did say that next time if it happens, give him a call. He'll give me a burger, you know. But anyway, what happened is that, you know, I went bankrupt. And that allowed me to really wake up on my spiritual journey. I've got some great gifts, you know, especially for healing and things like this. But I was looking, ever since I was a child, I could see through the veil, I could see UFOs. I said, Dad, there's a UFO up there. Well, there's a saucer thing up there. You know, he goes, I can't see it, you know. So I've been able to see
0: it. Well, isn't that interesting? Right, even right there. So,
4: oh, yeah.
0: I wonder about that. Do you think it's like people who can detect ghosts? Do you think some of us can see through that veil where things that are flying in the sky where others might not?
4: Oh, yeah, you can, you know. I mean, you have to kind of tune your eyes in. I mean, you know, on our house here, you know, we've had a lot of Native Americans. I see them walking around. There's a lot of activity, and most people don't see it because you have to see through the veil, you know, if they've passed away. So I see that all the time, and we had a horse at the front of the garden, and I said to my wife, there's a horse there, and she goes, well, I can't see it, but she's got clairaudience, and she could hear it. So, yeah, it's a good gift, and anyway, I really investigate UFOs. I can go up remote view places. And I've done a lot of remote viewing. I've kind of, you know, cut back on it because at the moment we're doing so many healings because people are really struggling in this world, bless them, you know. So
0: is that the struggle that humanity is going through and the seemingly increasingly sharing of what appear to be artificial craft, are they coinciding? Are they both ramping up at the same time? Coincidence or no?
4: I think they are ramping up at the same time. I think a lot of the people are going, you know, really anxiety-ridden, don't know what to do, you know, what do I do on this planet? I don't recognize it. And I think, you know, I mean, the last couple of weeks, I don't even know this, but the human residence was shut off for 3 days.
0: Yes.
4: And, you know, the benevolent beings were clearing out the negative frequencies, and then they shut it back on. And that sounds great, except that, well, and the second thing that happened is the craft were actually firing, you know, really good energy here, you know, the benevolent beings. So what's happening, especially over the last 3 weeks, 4 weeks, people are really struggling because what's happening, as the vibration, because it's so fast, you release a lot of trauma within your body, and also it makes you discombobulated. And in addition to that, you know, our whole bodies are changing little by little to crystalline structure. So there's a lot going on, and, you know, I'm seeing like, wow, you know, what's happening? You know, I've got stomach issues, I've got headaches, I've got all sorts of things. So there's a lot of symptoms from these changes. And I've seen it, I've never seen it like this, especially the last 2 weeks. It's been insane.
0: Well, let's back up for just a second, because you're talking about benevolent beings, and you also say that there's some negative, highly aggressive other beings that are around. So talk to me, educate me a little bit, because I'm relatively new at learning about this stuff. So who are the positive beings? Who are the negative beings? And how do we stay away from the bad ones?
4: It's interesting. Well, the positive ones, you know, benevolent ones, they are people like, you know, the Arcturians, Lemurians, Atlanteans, Andromedans, and Palladians. You know, they're all here to help us, and they all help us, especially the Arcturians. They're really getting involved because, you know, yeah. So so what's happening is that they're working with the planet to try and really, and certain selected white hat people down here to turn the planet around. And, yeah, it's really good. The negative ones are, what have you got? Anunnaki, Draconians, Luciferians, Archons, and also you got a load of snake beings and different things, but you know, they're the main ones.
0: You're kind of talking about demons and angels in a little bit of a way, aren't you?
4: Oh yeah, absolutely. I mean, the nasty ones, you know, the dark, you know, the reptilian type ones, they're really, they're aggressive. And it's what's interesting is that they can switch dimensions. They live kind of between the fourth and the third dimension. We've talked about shapeshifters before, and that's what they do. You know, they can actually come into this dimension, and they can shapeshift. So if they look at a human being, they can turn into a... It's never exact, but it's almost identical to, you know, a human being that's here.
0: You can spot them?
4: With their eyes.
0: You can spot them?
4: Oh, yeah. Yeah, yeah. I've got a little, it sounds crazy, but I've got a little, I don't know the word prayer, but map of intent. And can I share it?
0: Yes, sure.
4: So if you think, you know, the things about reptilians is this, you can always feel in your chest, they're really dark, you know. And I remember when I was four, believe it or not, and one was in my room, and I could see it. Dad, Dad, there's a reptilian. He was actually out of this dimension. So my dad comes running, where? Yeah, it's there, you know. Where? I realized, oh, you don't see it, but I could tell it was real because of the dark feeling in your chest. And anyway, I managed to move it, even at the age of four. I just said, get it out of my room. It went. I thought, oh, wow. Now, if you think someone's a reptilian, because, you know, their eyes can't stay, they, you know, they blink, slit, and then they go away. If you think someone's a reptilian, you know, shapeshifter, all you have to do is basically look at them, and if you want to do, and say it with authority, and it's simple. So you ground yourself. I am of God. I ground myself to the earth. Dear God, I command you show this person in their true form. Thank you, God. Send you unconditional love. So be it. What will happen is you will get an opaque overlay around that person of that reptilian being. It's amazing. Yeah.
0: Okay, so you come from an interesting point of view, because not only are you a staunch believer in the different types of aliens, you're also a believer in God, and I guess therefore the devil too, right? So everything's at play.
4: Oh, everything's at play. I define God as God, Goddess, Prime Creator. I just use the word God because it's simple, you know. But yeah,
0: oh, sure.
4: Absolutely.
0: Yeah, I think that's a important distinction. So, all right, so you've laid a lot on us here in a few minutes. So we are not alone, but it also seems like these beings, whether they be benevolent or malevolent, seem to be hiding from us in a way, because it's not like they're showing up, you know, at halftime at the World Cup. We have bad images of them, you know, like blurry images, if anything. And we have stories from people, but it's not like the way you roll it out, like, well, you can tell when a person's a reptilian. I personally don't believe that I've seen a reptilian. I believe that I've worked with them in radio sales over the years, but I don't know that I've necessarily seen one on the street that I could identify as you talk about it. Maybe I don't have the talent or maybe I've forgotten what I knew as a child. Is that what's happening with most of us?
4: I think sometimes if you're not looking for that thing, you know, you don't see it. Can I give you an example?
0: Please.
4: For example, NPCs, non-player characters, what are they? Well, I always teach people, you know, if you want a proper human being, he needed a woman's womb with the God energy, so that when the soul comes in, it connects with the fetus. Now, what these races have done is they've replicated, especially the grey reticular, they've been replicating humanoids. The problem is that they weren't that bright at the moment, so they were fertilized eggs and eggs and sperm into a plastic container, basically, they harbored it. But the problem is, what happened is you don't get a proper human soul. You get an AI it's a draconian AI soul. So, but they look human. So when you walk around, you've got an AI robotic human being walking around. How can you tell who they are? If you look in their eyes, they're absolutely dead. There's no light in whatsoever.
0: Oh, yeah, I guess so, I probably dated a few of those people then. The dead eyes, that's all I had to say.
4: Yeah, definitely. Absolutely. Now, I mean, there's a lot of them. There's actually 75-80% of this planet is NPCs.
0: Are you kidding me?
4: No.
0: You're talking about, of all the people on the planet, the majority of them aren't from a womb?
4: No.
0: Are you kidding me? See, this is sort of shocking news to me.
4: No. I mean, if you look at... let me just give you an idea. And think about this. Let me just have a look. It's important to get the data. I can never remember the data. Where is it? Yeah, but it is shocking. You just don't realize what it is. I'm just trying to find... I can't find it, but, if you look at the 500s, there was like 400 million people here, and then it goes up, but, 500, 600s, and suddenly it accelerates to something that's unprecedented. So how do you get that many people? I'm just trying to find the list because I think it's really good to tell you. But
0: and you don't think it's just reproduction?
4: Oh, no, here we go. Right, have a look at this. Right, 1500s, 438 million people. 1600s, 500 million people. So another, 40 yeah, million.
0: That makes 16, sense.
4: 16 to 1700s, 610 million. 1700, so that's another, 5 to 610, it's 110 million. It's still a little high. 17 to 1800s, it goes from 610 to 1 billion. I mean, that's a massive, massive change. 1800 to 1900, it goes from 1 billion to 1.6 billion. And then listen to this. 1900s to 2000, it goes from 1.6 billion to 6.144 billion. I mean, I don't know what about you, but this doesn't make sense. So, and then 20 to 2024, 6.1 to 8.7 billion. The figures don't make sense. So if you track this thing, there's something going on with it. And that's, the grey reticular were abducting people, and they signed contracts with different nefarious governments and it started with, of course, Germany and with Hitler, where they're abducting people and stealing the eggs and sperm. And they were, putting them in a incubator and, fertilizing them. But they realized, oh, this is not working. So they started doing something else after that, but it's a crazy thing.
0: Wow, that's kind of nuts. I want to spend a little time here on Antarctica too, which is one of the reasons I wanted to have you on, because you spent a lot of time studying Antarctica. So it's the fifth largest continent on the planet, nearly twice the size of Australia, right? Tons of ice, miles of ice, battered by brutal temperatures. And it is protected, this is a fact, by an international treaty that leaves much of it largely untouched by the average person. First of all, why is that treaty there that you can't explore it? It can't just be because it's dangerous. What is there? I guess what I'd like to know is, when you hear all the stories surrounding Antarctica, how do you, Christopher, begin separating what might be legitimate mystery from what has simply become modern legend? What's the facts?
4: Well, the facts are that, the weaponry they have and the off-planet technology they have isn't way bigger than this portion of, I call it the Hunger Game portion, what we're in, which is a firmament over it, and they control it. Now, if you think about it, what sort of weaponry do we have? Do we have plasma lasers? Do we have all these, new technology? We don't. And that's just changed, actually, which is really good. Maybe we'll talk about that later. So I think what's happening is the governmental system before was subservient. So they had to go over and pay homage and do various nasty things to you know, get a treaty so that they can continue doing what they're doing. That means that a lot of our governments are subservient to these reptilians. That no longer is the case, but it was in the past. So they wouldn't ever challenge them because they didn't have the weaponry to go up against them.
0: You talk about World War II, you talk about the famous story of Admiral Byrd taking a huge army there and then just basically turning around and never going back again. Are you saying that there were civilizations of reptilians in charge that turned them around?
4: Yeah, I mean, I don't know whether they saw the underground ones, but, you know, on the ground, they've got pods with, like, the Argothians. I mean, they're actually peaceful, but they don't want us there because we're all, you know, we're all out of balance and, you know, we're all angry, we're all at war, and, you know, they don't want peace, so they want to be left alone. So if you go anywhere near it, they'll challenge you. But they are benevolent, but, you know, the malevolent ones underneath, you know, the reptilians, they created an alliance to actually be able to control the planet. And they have, it's interesting because Antarctica is it's a kind of a planetary motherboard, you know, think about that. And all the ley lines go out and, you know, they've got portal architecture embedded within that grid. They've got etheric nodes, interfaces to the Earth's core, subglacial structures, you know, and crystalline matrices. All this stuff, you know, sends energy out. So they can kind of change, they can affect human consciousness, you know, by the frequencies. They can also affect, obviously, disrupt the poles and, you know, and also the, you know, the people's behavior as well. Because, you know, if you start putting negative energy, people are going to get really sick. And so, you know,
0: that might be happening.
4: Oh, it is. Well, I think it's starting to turn around now. I mean, it has been, but they are, I know the Space Force, maybe we'll talk about later, but Space Force is starting to break it down now. And it's about, I think, 75% the firmament and all these things. And like I say, this human resume stall. Well, how did that happen? Well, there's a lot of things going on down there.
0: Yeah, it sounds like it. Do we humans have technology, weaponry, things to combat against the not benevolent? I guess I should ask you that when we come back from break. Hold on to that thought. When we come back, we'll talk more about the alien races that allegedly are here already, have been here for a long time. And I think we need to ask Christopher, what is it that they want besides control? When we come back on Coast to Coast AM.

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1: Kind of cool to know that that song, Kurt Cobain with Nirvana, he's singing that right there, laying flat on his back. You can almost hear it. Our guest tonight, Christopher Macklin, all of his stuff linked up at Coast to Coast AM. And we're talking about Antarctica, and we're talking about these races that Chris has said, these alien races, off planet, we'll say, societies that have been here for a very, very long time. And we're also talking a little bit about his ability to remote view. And I kind of want to ask you a little bit about the Stargate thing, the technology. What kinds of things is it used for, and who's using the Stargate? That's a real thing too.
2: Oh yeah, I mean, you got, you know, you got big Stargates. I mean, there's one in Iran, one in Iraq. They're all over the place. There's several. But it's interesting. People often ask me, well, what's a portal? What's the difference between a portal and Stargate? You know, portal basically is a natural phenomena where it's open all the time. You know, you just got a portal. The problem is if you go near a portal, it doesn't have any coordinates. So if you go in a portal, it'll switch you and fold you in time space somewhere where you don't know on Earth what's going on. And that's like the Hadron Collider. They've switched it off. But what was interesting is that I know some insiders there, because I actually went over to try and shut it down, you know, by the power of

0: beings and everything else. But what was interesting is that there's a lot of scientists now, when they fired it up, it goes so fast and people just go missing and they never found them again. Now, that's a natural portal. You know,
1: could that be where a lot of the missing scientists have been, messing around with stargates and portals?
0: Yeah, absolutely.
1: I wasn't actually kidding. Is that possible?
0: No, I realize that. Yeah, you're absolutely right. You know, and they did. You know, they have. Because she was, you know, the person I was talking to, she was going to take me in there. She said, when they get in the control room, when it's firing up, they just disappear. And they're never to be seen again, because although it opens a portal, it's a portal. So it's got no coordinates. Where you go in the other end, you have no idea, you know. And then how do you get back, you know. But the Stargate is different. And Stargate technology, I think, is brilliant. And what they do is they develop the same type of system, except at the front end, they've got basically a system of coordinates. So, and every Stargate has a coordinate. So, like, for example, if you want to go to your ground, you know, say I wanted to go back to England tonight, so I'd find out my father, put his coordinates in, and literally you should walk through it and you walk straight into his room. So, and they have that technology. I haven't seen one of those gates, but I've actually seen a agent who was in a meeting with me. So I'm going to demonstrate something to you. And he had a briefcase. He had a vase over here, and it just switched over there just immediately. So he said
1: Far Stargate. That's not like going to other galaxies. He just went across the room.
0: Exactly, but it was just a demonstration.
1: Starter kit. Stargate.
0: Well, they have this technology. Imagine that. You know, you can travel off planet. You can travel dimensions. You can travel in different countries.
1: Different times? You
0: know. Oh, yeah. I don't know, actually. I haven't thought of that. Maybe. You know, maybe if you're actually going into dimensions, because interdimensional, of course, you know, in a different time, say, maybe same space, different time, or different time, or maybe different time, different space. I think, yes, you know.
1: I find myself fascinated by the world of social media and the algorithm that feeds what we look at. Many of the guests that we've had on this very show, I have found through Instagram. And just maybe an hour before you came on, I was looking through my Instagram, and a Stargate thing pulled up, and they said that Saddam Hussein was extremely well aware of where the Stargates were in Iraq. In fact, he had a tunnel built from the palace right to the opening of a Stargate. Had you heard that?
0: Oh, yeah, yes, yeah. Well, actually, the Iran one is the main one. The Iraq one, I can't remember which way it went, but one is a booster of the other, you know. And, yeah, that's why it's really important. They didn't want him messing about with it, because he can bring technology from other areas if it's allowed. The thing is about it is interesting in the Earth is that the Galactic Federation will not allow us to travel off planet unless we get peace, and that's going to take a while.
1: Is that why we haven't? So either we haven't gone anywhere, or we've been going to vastly different galaxies for a long time. So is there a secret space program that we're running that lets us go everywhere, or we just haven't gone anywhere yet because the beings are blocking it?
0: No, I think they've got an alliance with a secret space program, in quotes, because that doesn't depend on having peace on the planet. That's just going. I mean, they go to Mars. I mean, I don't know why, you know, people are having rockets and things, because in New York or different places, they've got jump sites, and you just go in literally in a lift and bang, you're on Mars.
1: What?
0: It's a Stargate. Yeah.
1: Have that? That's around?
0: Oh, yeah. Yeah, yeah. I know people who have been there. Yeah.
1: You're really messing with my head tonight, Christopher. I'm telling you. I'm learning a lot here. Well, let's talk a little bit more about that when we come back. Let's take a quick break, and we'll come right back with Christopher Macklin on Coast to Coast AM.
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1: Welcome back to Coast AM. I'm your host, Rich Barra. Our guest, Christopher Macklin. We're talking about Stargates. We're talking about Antarctica. We're talking about aliens. We're talking about remote viewing. And you'd mentioned that you remote view a lot. Can you give me a starter's guide of how I could remote view something that I target? How do you do that?
0: Well, you kind of have to get your vibration up. And there's a few ways. You can actually, if you can either do it by basically being able to get your soul out of your body. It takes some work, you know, it takes some practice. But, you know, what happens is if you can meditate, get, your soul leaves your body on an umbilical cord and can go anywhere, look at things, then come back. Now, the way I remote view, it's different. It's in my mind, connected to the peculiar that being. So I can see, like inside people's bodies, but it's almost like a picture, you know, like a video in your mind, and you can see it, you know. So there's a couple of ways to do it.
1: Do you get blips?
0: No, like you don't get blips.
1: Well, okay, so I was thinking about this. So we've had, I'm sort of a healthy skeptic. I have lots of questions. I don't really come in with a, "Well, that can't be true." I'm just skeptical. And we've had, you know, psychics on before, and I will do a thing where I go to break and I'll try to vibe out where they're at right in the moment, and I feel like I can see things, but like there's nothing specific. Like I feel like I can see that they don't have a lot of food in their fridge, just a couple of yogurt. So I feel like, you know, they're sitting next to a desk that is this old secretary desk that you lift up and, you know, people would keep bills in. Like I feel like I can see things like that. And when I bring them up on the show, the guests will generally say, "Yes, that's correct." But I also think it's kind of BS, because I'm just saying the first thing that popped into my mind. So how do you know what to dismiss and what is, what has got some tangibility to it?
0: Well, I think you have to practice, you know. It's practice. It doesn't happen overnight, but you practice. And for example, you know, if you go in another room and get someone to put like a crystal or something and say, "Okay, where's the crystal?" You know, they put it somewhere where you don't know. Where's the crystal? And then, you know, you remote view and, you know, you look at, "Oh, it's on the bed," or "It's over there." But, you know, it takes a bit to do it. It took me some time to really understand it. But when it does, you know, it's amazing, because I can actually look inside people's bodies and see, you know, things going on, things like that. So, and it helps me with the healing, because, you need to know what's going on, what's happening in the heart. Oh, there's some nano in the heart, or there's something else going on. And then, you know, you can start fixing it. So it's kind of a necessary instrument, you know, for my work, for sure.
1: If you can see something in your body, let's say it's a blockage in the heart, do you also have the power to heal it?
0: Oh yeah, I do it every day. I'll give you a little example. I had a little girl. She was 12, and she had open heart surgery. The ejection fraction, the pumping fraction, was like, I don't know, 18, and I worked on her for a while. And 18 is really bad. You know, it's like end-stage heart failure. I worked on her for about 4 to 6 months, you know, building the heart muscle, building the heart muscle. She went back to the cardiologist, and it had gone up to 45, which is near normal. And they're going, wow, how did this work? Because it doesn't happen. So, yeah, you know, we have the ability to, improve everything. You can fix anything. It's, you know, I work with the McHugh's that being, so they go into the body and they do stuff, and, you know, you're remote viewing, making sure they're doing the right things. It's just, you know, it's a technique, you know?
1: It's hard to tell from talking to you, based on what you know. Are you optimistic about our future? Okay, let me ask you this. If I'm talking to you a year from now, what headline do you think will be happening that we would be surprised by today that you and I might be talking about next year?
0: Well, I've got a feeling. I mean, things are really bad now. Like I say, I mean, people are... I work on 2,000 people a week, and they're all struggling, like, oh, my God, what's going to happen? Is it worth it? I believe that we're at the precipice of something big, and I don't just think it's not just like, oh, press the EBS. Don't forget, you know, I mean, apart from this administration, most administrations in the past have been connected to this Antarctic, you know, malevolent system, and they're just after, you know, making people sick and, you know, basically making them discombobulated, sending frequency after them, you know, that make you ill. You know, all these GMO foods, you know, you name it, they've done it. And I think...
1: And that comes from Antarctica, all that?
0: No, the influence does, yeah. You know,
1: the
0: like,
1: influence of the GMO foods, the making people sick.
0: Well, GMO foods, if you eat them, what happens is it's got agrobacterium in it, and it damages the DNA over a period of time. So if you got stealth pathogens or pathogens, stealth pathogens effectively, they will, which is like Lyme, HIV/AIDS, Agent Orange, they'll replicate in the body because it damages the DNA. DNA and immune system is all connected, so that becomes a problem. So it gives people illness. You know, and what's the agenda of them? Well, you know, it's GMOs, it's money, mind control. They want to try and mess with your mind, so, you know, it gets discombobulated and your neurons aren't firing. I mean, look at all the scrolling nowadays. It's really bad for your brain. That's why
1: it sure
0: I don't scroll anymore. Yeah, yeah. And then they're destroying families. There's a new thing out called, it's called cancel culture, where, you know, literally kids are just disappearing and say, I don't want to speak to you again, to the parents. So what's this about? You know, during the pandemic, you know, you got if people, vax versus no vax, mask versus no mask, that mask, and then you got LGBTQ, all sorts of different agendas have come in to try and separate people. And it's so sad because everyone gets so angry. And, child abuse, paedophilia, war, you know, so many things. And this is all set up by the reptilians to create anger, to create discord, to create wars. So, and they feed off the loose, you know.
1: That's just downright evil. That is demon stuff. That what you talk about is that. So what do we have to combat that? Because it seems like this is an enemy that thrives on the slow takeover, yeah. Where, you know, it might even take a couple of generations to get total control, but it seems like a very patient, let's introduce this. And it just is so interesting to me that the age of social media, you know, things like illnesses that are super flus, super, you know, COVID, all that stuff, the internet becoming popular, AI becoming popular, all happening at the same time, disclosure happening right now, well, to an extent anyway. Why is it all happening now? What are we really building to?
0: Well, I think we're building to a precipice where something's got to change. And I think what's happened is over the time, the negative people, the cabal, as I call them, whatever you want, Illuminati, it doesn't matter, I think they've been manufacturing this, and it's getting worse and worse. But I think it's a precipice where, you know, we can get it back. I mean, there's an alliance, you know, agenda, Space Force Agenda 47. And the goal of them is to dismantle the planetary grid system. You know, it's basically a prison grid. So their job is, because people think, oh, what's Space Force doing? You know, and the grid is basically described as like sustaining a global illusion system. I mean, if people realized what was happening and woke up, then they'd go against it. But the problem is the way it's been subtly introduced, you know, people just accept things. I mean, Yeah, and the disruption that would collapse the illusion worldwide. And so suddenly, like, for example, you know, the firmament above the planet, that's breaking down now. So that's kept us enslaved. So we're basically like in the Hunger Games in this, what we think is the world. I mean, the planet's much bigger, but so, yeah.
1: You're saying the firmament that doesn't allow us to leave the planet is starting to break down?
0: Yeah, it's starting to break down. And what's happening, the reason why President Trump wants Greenland is because in our hemisphere, what he's going to do is create the Golden Dome at 432 hertz. So it'll create a barrier around us. Why do you need a barrier around us? Well, once you've got rid of these reptilians and all these races, there's more races to come and try and take over out there. The problem is if they're negative, they can't get through that frequency. It's too high for them. There's one thing about entities, you know, negative entities, they're low vibrational creatures. So, you know, they attach to people, they do all sorts of things. So if you know, as I mean, it's going to help missile things, but it's not specifically for that. It's to make sure these off-planet beings, if they're negative, can't get through that barrier because it's a high vibrational field.
1: But don't you think at some point, like I've seen the disclosure files and they're all interesting. They're all things moving through time and space like, you know, you've never seen before. But there hasn't been a lot. In fact, I haven't seen any disclosure from the governments talking about what you keep on saying, off-planet beings. And if we're going to put up a grid or a dome or something like that, is that forthcoming? Is that the next round or somewhere down the line?
0: Actually. Yeah, yeah. Will they ever tell the people the truth completely? Who knows? Because a lot of people couldn't cope with it. I mean, I see all this stuff, and nothing surprises me. I've remote viewed all sorts of things, and some of it's horrible because sometimes you can smell it, especially the dumbs and things like this where they've been doing horrible things.
1: I think the world would be surprised if the things that you say are as they say, that there are more humanoids out there than there are humans, that we're outnumbered by off-planet beings or off-planet hybrids. I think the world would freak out at that. That does seem like a fairly large claim and a pretty, and especially if there's an agreement to do so, and there's been an agreement to do so for however many years. That's pretty wild.
0: Oh, yeah. I mean, the gray reticular, the ones, they were actually taken off the planet. I think it was 2017. And, you know, because, you know, what's the problem is, you know, when you come on this planet, it's very important to realize. People say, well, why do reptilians attach you? I've seen them. I take them off every day, every other day. You can get reptilians, but they're in their dimension. They're not here. So they're energetic. So they attach to your body like the Anunnaki, you know, draconian sit of the abdomen, hang on the shoulders and necks, they're tied, tapping the lower back, send you negative thoughts. And, you know, it's like depression. I have a load of psychiatrists who I talk to and get them to learn how to get rid of these things because that's a big element missing of the training, you know. But you know, what's the difference between education violation? Well, when you come here, before you come here, you know what, like, there's beings that are going to attach to you. So you have to learn. It's like an education place. It's an extreme education planet, but it's an education. So you have to learn how to remove them. What happens if, you know, somebody arrives and signs a contract with your government saying, hey, you can actually, you can steal body parts of our people and abduct them if you give us the technology, and that's what's happened in the past. Now, that's changed because the new administration, what they're doing is they're actually taking all this stuff out, you know, and removing it. But the greys were taken out in 2017 by the Galactic Federation because, you know, it's not a, if you sign a contract with the government to steal people's body parts, that's a violation. It's not an education.
1: Yeah, if the Galactic Federation is allowing that, I think we need to vote them out. Now, let's say I handed you the keys, Christopher, to every classified file in the world, every intelligence report, every Vatican archive, every Antarctica expedition log, every military document, you can open only one file. Which one do you choose and why?
0: That's what I think. I'll probably choose the Vatican because that's the base of the Luciferian, agenda. So yeah, I'll probably choose the Vatican.
1: Interesting. We've got lots of secrets to open up here. Okay, so Christopher, all of his stuff, Christopher Macklin, all of his information is linked up at Coast to Coast AM. But next, when we come back, I want to open up the phones to people that have questions for you. We've covered a lot of ground. Antarctica, benevolent beings, malevolent beings, stargates, sightings, remote viewing. And I want to talk about how you want to build a pyramid, too, for healing. We'll get into that, but your calls next with Christopher Macklin when we come back on Coast to Coast AM.

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7: The conflict continues in Iran as more bridges are targeted by U.S. forces as the U.S. is launching more attacks on key infrastructure. U.S. Central Command did not provide details of its new strikes, but Iranian news reports say U.S. forces struck a railway station and six bridges across Iran, killing at least eight people. U.S. attacks have also damaged power lines in southern Iran, causing power outages near the Gulf Coast. CENTCOM said they launched more strikes at 3 p.m. The husband of former Speaker of the House, Nancy Pelosi, is being charged with a misdemeanor, hit and run, in Northern California. Prosecutors in Napa County announced the charges against Paul Pelosi for the July 3rd incident, where the 86-year-old allegedly struck an unoccupied parked vehicle before leaving the scene. He faces a misdemeanor charge that carries a maximum penalty of a $1,000 fine or 6 months in county jail or both. A man wanted on a felony warrant is in custody after running into the Pacific Ocean to evade LAPD officers. Rob Martier has this story.
8: He was arrested Thursday after treading water for 90 minutes. The LAPD says he ran into the water at Will Rogers State Beach during a foot chase. He ended up 200 yards off the coast, drifting towards Santa Monica, while surrounded by lifeguards, police, and rescue boats. The suspect was nude from the waist down at the time of his arrest. I'm Rob Martier.
7: And authorities say an employee at an ICE facility shot a woman in Colorado on Thursday. Police say the woman was protesting outside the facility in Aurora when Brandon Booth allegedly shot her. Her injuries are non-life-threatening. Booth is an employee of GEO Group, the company that operates the ICE Detainment Center. He was arrested and charged with assault and attempted second-degree murder. I'm Jim Forbes. There's new data showing a reduction in healthcare-related infections in hospitals across the United States. The CDC says in 2023, about one in every 38 patients hospitalized on any given day had at least one healthcare-associated infection. That's a lower ratio than the one in every 31 patients back in 2015. About 518,000 healthcare-associated infections were noted in the U.S. hospitals in 2023. The acting CDC director says more needs to be done, but this effort is notable in its progress on a very challenging issue. California's Attorney General Rob Bonta is appealing a court ruling that blocked a new state regulation limiting table games at California card rooms. Sharon Reardon has the story.
1: The rules announced in February by the Bureau of Gambling Control would block card rooms from offering blackjack and other player dealer games that critics say are a major source of revenue. A San Francisco judge sided with the California Gaming Association, finding the regulations could cause significant financial harm to cities, including Gardena, Inglewood, and Colma. Bonta claims the court ruling restricts the Bureau of Gambling Control's power to keep card room games lawful, transparent, and consistent with California law.
7: Today's show co-anchor Craig Melvin is back on the air a day after an intruder confronted him with racial slurs inside the New York studio. Melvin addressed the incident during the show on Friday and said he's glad everyone is safe. And two nations clash in the World Cup final on Sunday. Lionel Messi and Argentina square off against Lamine Yamal's Spain squad from New Jersey. Messi came back against England with two late goals to advance out of the semifinal round. Argentina is trying to defend its World Cup title from 4 years ago. Meanwhile, the Red Fury took down tournament favorite France in the last round. I'm Jim Forbes.
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10: Imagine, if you can, the torment, the confusion. 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
1: And if you feel like sending me a message on Facebook or Instagram, I do have my DMs open. I'm kind of looking at them right now, looking over some of your thoughts and questions. And that is just at Rich Barra. I don't even think you have to follow to send me a note. You don't have to do that. But our guest tonight, Christopher Macklin, we're talking about all things aliens, Antarctica, Stargate, all kinds of stuff. And all of Chris's information, including his website, linked up at Coast to Coast AM. But a lot of you are on the phone, so a lot of you have questions for Chris, and a very interesting too. Let's go to west of the Rockies, and let's talk to Natalia in Washington State, I think. Natalia, are you there? Welcome to Coast AM.
2: Oh, hi, Rich. And yes,
1: Christopher.
2: Thank you so much, Chris. Sorry about that. I was wondering what each of us can do to protect ourselves. And do you know if any quantum devices can protect us from the low vibe entities?
3: And yeah, the biggest one to protect you actually is one of the maps of intent we have, which is sacred geometry. So it's called the 27 esoteric Merkaba field.
1: Dumb that down to me. Talk to me like I'm in third grade. What is that?
3: Well, Merkaba is a 8-pointed star, like a solid star.
1: Okay,
3: it's actually, we have Merkaba fields around us, yeah, and it's sacred geometry, and there's three of them, and they spin. They're fields, but they spin, and the center of them is sacral point. So what I recommend people doing to stop these entities attaching is to do the 27. It's on the website. If you go to the website, have a look at prayers. It's there.
1: Linked up at Coast to Coast AM. In fact, I was reading, don't you have a couple of prayers too? Yes?
3: Yes. Oh, yeah, we have loads of them. You know, one's to create the collective anxiety, because people get an anxiety, and it's actually it's the collective anxiety, not theirs, and they're misdirected. Oh, my God, why is my chest so tight? Do the prayer, remove it. It works, you know. I've done it on many shows, and it's amazing.
1: So she was saying, are there any devices? You were talking about the 8-point star. And sacred geometry meaning what? Can you explain that to us a little bit?
3: Yeah, sacred geometry is sacred shapes, you know, like Merkaba, Merkaba is mind, body, spirit. But it's the natural field of the body. You know, because your soul's connected and it's got like an antenna, the Merkabas are the antenna out to the universe to send and receive frequencies. So... yeah.
1: You got that, Natalia? Jump on Amazon. Order you one of those. All right, let's go to the first-time caller line. Let's talk to Dan in Philadelphia. Hey, Dan, welcome to Coast AM. Pleasure to talk to you.
4: Hi. Pleasure. What I was wondering about was one day in the early 70s when I was coming home from work, I just got out of the car, and I see this cloud, a clouds all different colors, look like a printing press explosion. And they're coming fast up the street, and they're staying parallel with the ground. And as they got right over top, I noticed that the cloud in the middle, which looked like a giant coil of rope, was glowing yellow on the inside, purple on the outside, and yellow on the inside. And the first story that came out was that a Freiberg chemical company had a leak, and that these were gases.
1: Oh, a lot of people saw this then. It wasn't just you.
4: Yeah.
1: Okay.
4: And then 5 days later, another report came out that a nuclear experiment at the Frankfurt Arsenal had gone wrong. So here's the thing. The way they were moving in a straight line, it was right in line with the industrial parks in our area. And I, right away, I thought, well, if it's being transmitted, what's on the other end, you know? So here's the thing. Then they started tearing down parts of the arsenal. And today, the area is still bulldozed and nothing's built there. There must have been some kind of radiation that's still there.
1: I bet.
3: Yeah, I bet. It sounds like it.
4: So, would this be something where they might have been trying to transport something, or one of those experiments, you know, where try to teleport something?
3: It's highly possible. You know, I think, maybe they were transported something. They made a mess of it, you know, and it's been destroyed or whatever. And if it was radiation, though, I would have thought they'd put a big area around and make sure people don't go anywhere near it or evacuate, because it just depends what it is. Difficult to tell.
1: You do get the feeling, though, don't you, Christopher, when you see some of these disclosed files, that they look like maybe aircraft that are probably ours that just never made it or never quite got off the ground. Or maybe they did get off the ground, but maybe there's just not a use for whatever that technology is. I feel like a lot of those seem to be like red herrings where you look at those on the internet and, that's probably no big deal. That's probably just a drone that's a weird shape. It feels like they're releasing those on purpose to make you go, probably nothing.
3: Yeah, absolutely. I mean, there are craft about, and actually there's a lot of craft around the sky, but they're hiding at the moment. But they're going to show themselves, but it's really important to, again, have discernment. Is this a good craft or is it a negative one? Never get on. But the only way you can do is use a discernment because,
1: It sounds like you definitely have, Christopher, this thing in you that says pay attention to what your body's telling you, because your body's saying stay away from that person, stay away from that technology, or this is okay. You're saying you need to wake up and pay attention to that. It's kind of the message of your of the night, it feels like.
3: It's that first gut feeling. It's about truth. You know, if you're listening to something, if you're doing something, you know, if someone's saying something, use that intuition, that first gut feeling. Oh, is this right? And, you know, if it is, great. If it's not, then, yeah, don't get on the craft.
1: Yeah, don't get on the craft. Really good advice there. All right, let's take a quick break. More of your calls with Chris Macklin when we come back on Coast to Coast AM.
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1: Welcome back to Coast AM. I'm your host, Rich Barra. Our guest this evening, Christopher Macklin. In your calls with Chris right now, all of his stuff linked up at Coast to Coast AM. Let's go to the wildcard line. Let's talk to Jeff in Olympia, Washington. Jeff, welcome to Coast AM.
9: Thank you very much. I wanted to inform you that I had an experience where I demised a Zeta Reticulan with a psychic attack. It was in my mother's backyard. I think it was 17 or 18, December 17 or 18. And he stepped out of the shadow. It was at night. He stepped out of the shadows into the moonlight, and he was under what I call a three-quarter cloak, which means he was in a white light form, but I couldn't see through it. And I just didn't want him there. So I was outside by the storage shed, and he appeared not to see me. I watched him for a short while, and there was an abalone bar. It was in Santa Rosa, California. We do abalone out there. And I picked it up, and I imagined myself bringing it down on his head. He was about 55, 60 feet away, maybe. There was no way to rush him or anything like that. And the first one didn't do anything, and I got angry, and it seemed to focus the attack, and I hit it into his head with my mind. And he immediately collapsed on his face right there where he was standing. And then I waited for a few seconds to see if what was going to happen, because I wanted to go over there and check out what was there. And he got sucked into his ship, which was hidden behind a walnut tree in our backyard. And it was kind of like wavy. He kind of waved face down into the ship. I didn't know the ship was there. But any cloaked alien, any of them, including their ships, are vulnerable to psychic attack while they're cloaked, whether it's a full cloak or a partial cloak.
3: He was
9: about 5 foot with a robe type garment on him, and he had thick legs and a human looking head, but it had a really angled small nose and beady eyes. And I just wanted to take him out, so I did. So, but the point I'm making here is that when they're cloaked, any of the ETs, that includes the Galactic Federation, the Draconians, the Orion Confederation, I'm just coming to know about, they're all vulnerable to attack, particularly their computers, because they're all AI. Every single one of them are AI.
1: What, the actual beings are AI, or the computers are AI?
9: They are AI. They're artificial intelligence logic machines that mimic human emotion. For some reason, they think that's going to get them a soul or whatever, but it's for infiltration on Earth right now, and they're here in force, a lot of them. I mean, all over the planet. And but this one, I was just mad. So I got inspired. I used the abalone bar as kind of to help me focus. But it's the anger. When you're angry and you use a psychic attack, it goes through. It focuses it and it goes through more. And like I said, you can attack their computers, and I learned also their physical bodies when they're down on the ground, and possibly even in the ships. But I haven't been able to confirm that.
1: Your thoughts, Christopher?
3: Yeah, I mean, what you're talking about is the power of the power, getting that power behind you. And I think a lot of people don't think they can do these, but I agree with it. You know, if you want to remove them, just remove them. You know, like to say, I had a big old Nananarchy reptilian. I didn't know it was when I was four, and yeah, I just came out and I went, get out of my room. It went. So the power of your intent, you know, we're all way more powerful beings than all of these things.
1: It's, well, then let me ask you this, Christopher. So, do you think now what you're kind of exposing a little bit is, if they haven't, if the disclosure or the act of disclosure from the government doesn't include aliens, then are they trying to keep them here? Because couldn't we decide as a society, like, no, we don't want you here, and they would be gone, just like we just heard. So, well, do you think there's a reason that they're trying to keep them here?
3: I think the Gregory Reticula are actually taken off the planet now, but the rest of them, you know, the malevolent ones, no, you want off the planet, and but of course the Cabal don't, because that's the that's their bosses, you know. They're way above the government or any, you know, royal family or anything else. They're in charge of the thing. They're in
1: charge. How long have they been in charge?
3: Oh, thousands of years.
1: Oh, since, yeah. So pretty much since we've been around, there's been something else running the show?
3: Yeah, I mean, if you look at the Anunnaki, what was his name? Elil and Enki. They were the two main, Anunnaki who came here, and they were kind of in charge because they actually wanted to take our, you know, all our gold and things like that. So, and, you know, they wanted us as slaves, but, you know, it all changed. I mean, then other races came down. It's always the way, you know, but other races come down to balance it out, you know. So that's why there's so many races in Antarctica, you know, in their own factions. The benevolent, you know, in Antarctica, there's malevolent underneath, but they don't get on together, so they stay in separate sections.
1: I want to say, by the way, for listeners and callers, I know it's a particularly busy night on the phones, and I appreciate that. So if you are trying to get through, please keep trying. And if you're on, don't go away, because if you're on here, it's because I've been sending notes to the call screeners. Please keep them. Please keep them. I can't get to you all in the next 15 minutes, but we've got another 2 hours of show, and we will get to your calls because I want to hear from you, including on East of the Rockies here. Let's talk to Sue in North Carolina. North Carolina, Sue, you are correct, is east of the Rockies. You called on the right line. Welcome to Coast AM.
10: Hi, what a wonderful guest.
1: Thank you.
10: Yes.
3: Hi, Sue.
10: Hello. Yes. I just found out from your call screen what the word Antarctica meant, you know, where it came from.
1: Where does that come from? I don't think I know.
10: I wasn't sure.
3: I actually don't know either, to be honest.
1: Hang on, let me do a little... Let me do a little search here.
10: The Arctic, I think she was telling me something about in outer space somewhere. But anyway, my question was is related to disclosure. People that have gone down to the Antarctic, including celebrities, movie stars, I think even Prince Harry was down there.
3: It was, yeah.
10: Basically, that they've all said they've seen things under the ice. Maybe even spaceships. Do you know anything about that? And could that be true? I mean, are they actually seeing things that are frozen in the ice?
3: They are, yeah. I mean, there's you know, cryostasis bodies and things preserved underneath the ice. There's also Lucifer's temple underneath the ice. And what? Why do you think all these celebrities are going there, you know? It's Hold connected on. To the crystalline
1: Lucifer's
3: structures.
1: Temple is underneath the ice in Antarctica?
3: Yeah, that's why all the heads...
1: You're literally burying the headline there. What do you mean by that?
3: Well, they've got a temple, and what they do is... they're basically, you know, it's called Lucifer's Palace, and it's identified beneath the ice, you know, and what happens is it's about 3 kilometers down, and you have to go through a vertical shaft, but... All the people go, you know, and they're doing kind of rituals to power up the grid. I mean, people don't realize these rituals are evil, you know, beyond evil. And it creates a lot of energy, and that's sent through the ley lines of the grid. So, yeah, that's why they go there, you know. So it's terrible.
1: What are ley lines, as you understand it? Can you explain that to us a little bit? I know they're all over the globe, but what is it that they do? What kind of energy do they have?
3: Well, they're supposed to have good energy, but they've been suppressed by all this all the events going on in Antarctica because they've dropped the frequency. But it's supposed to be frequency good for human beings at the moment. It's frequency that suppresses life and consciousness. So the whole point about this is to turn it around. And actually, Greenland's the extra site that that actually moves it on as well. It's like a remote site, you know. What do you call it? Like a remote site.
1: Like
3: so
1: a satellite?
3: So they power each other. Yeah, like a satellite, yeah.
1: Okay, so you were asking about the meaning of Antarctica. And let me tell you what I found here. It comes from the Greek word antarkitkos. So opposite of the Arctic, anti-opposite, Arcticos of the bear. So Arctic, the land of the bear. Antarctica, the land of the opposite of the bear. Since the Great Bear constellation is associated with the Northern Hemisphere, the continent at the opposite end of the Earth became Antarctica. So there you go. There's a fun little thing in mythology for you. Let's go to the first time caller line and talk to Richard in Martinez, California. Richard, welcome to Coast AM. You're on with Christopher Macklin.
11: Hey, thank you. Yeah, great, fascinating show, Rich and Christopher. And just, you know, want to share a story. I haven't shared this with anyone. It happened probably about 30 some odd years ago when I was living just north of Washington, D.C., in a little town called Wheaton, Maryland. And I was awoken in the night, and I looked over. It was probably around 3 o'clock in the morning, and it sounded like someone was mowing their lawn. And what was weird was I had a Chesapeake Bay Retriever, a fantastic guard dog, that would wake up at the sound of anything. And it was just dead asleep. It wasn't moving. And first I thought I was dreaming. And then I realized, no, there's someone's mowing their lawn outside. So I walked outside. My dog's still asleep, which was very strange. Opened the door, look out. I can't see anything, but I hear this lawnmower. I look up. And there's a light and the sound is coming from these trees across the way from where I live. And I thought, I was woken out of my sleep and I couldn't really process. And like, why would someone have a lawnmower up in the trees? And right as I started to focus in on the sound and the light and the trees, it just took off and, you know, in the direction of the trees behind it. So I really couldn't see what it was. Once again, I just was gathering my wits about me, like, what is going on? And at that very second where I was like, okay, this is very strange, right in front of my house was parked a white van.
1: Okay, hold on a second there. Hold on. Can you hold on through the break? Because we're up against a hard break. I didn't know we were going to get this deep. But let's continue your story, Richard, on the backside of this break. Do not go anywhere. If you're on the phones, hang tight, and we will come back and take more of your questions and calls with Christopher Macklin when we come back on Coast to Coast AM.

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1: Looking for the
2: U.S. is launching more attacks on key infrastructure in Iran. U.S. Central Command did not provide details of its new strikes, but Iranian news reports say U.S. forces struck a railway station and six bridges across Iran, killing at least eight people. U.S. attacks have also damaged power lines in southern Iran, causing power outages near the Gulf Coast. CENTCOM said they launched more strikes at 3 p.m. Iran's Islamic Revolutionary Guard claims it retaliated with strikes against U.S. targets in Bahrain, where air raid sirens are being heard this morning. And the husband of former Speaker of the House, Nancy Pelosi, is being charged with a misdemeanor hit and run in Northern California. Prosecutors in Napa County announced the charges against Paul Pelosi for the July 3rd incident, where the 86-year-old allegedly struck an unoccupied parked vehicle before leaving the scene. I'm Jim Forbes.
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1: The premise of this show is going to be, we're going to highlight players, peers, guys that we played against, legends from the past. We'll get into the types of dudes. What kind of types of dudes are there, Gronk?
0: A lot of different types of dudes. We got studs, wizards. We got freaks.
1: Or dudes, dude.
0: We got dogs.
1: Dogs. We'll break down their games. We'll share some insider stories and determine what kind of dude each of these dudes are. Is Randy Moss a stud or a freak? Is Tom Brady a dog or a dudes, dude?
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1: It appears that you and I have a front seat to a full-on battle between good and evil from off-planet beings. Our guest tonight, Christopher Macklin, talking about that, all his information and, you know, lots of ways to get healed and pray your way through it too on his website. That is linked up at Coast to Coast AM. But when we left you, we were talking to Richard. I asked Richard to hold on through the break. Richard, are you still there?
2: Yeah. Hi, Rich. Still here.
1: Excellent. Okay. Excellent. So you were telling us a story. Let's see if I can recap this from our last talk. You were awakened in the middle of the night by, it sounded like somebody mowing their lawn, which you thought was bizarre. Your dog didn't wake up and your dog hears everything. You go outside, see that it seems to be coming from some trees. And then once you kind of make your eye contact to where the sound is coming from, a beam of light basically just ticks off at a zillion miles an hour. And when you walk around to your front yard, you see a white van sitting in front of your house. Pretty much the compartmentalized version of your story so far, yeah?
2: That's exactly right. And so right as this thing took off, there's this white van that starts its engine. And I look because the driver's side is away from me. But in the passenger side is something. It had a human form, but it was looking directly at me. And it was almost a human, I hate to say it, but like a burn victim. You know, like that type of look, like burn from head to toe. But the eyes were looking right at me.

0: at me, and the unmarked white van, after this thing took off, the van just pulled off down the street. And this was maybe 3 o'clock in the morning. Went back inside, dog looked at me. I couldn't believe what I had just seen. And this is the first time I've ever told anyone about it.
1: Not a dream?
0: Definitely not a dream.
1: Christopher, your thoughts?
2: Yeah, I think, if it was a white van, it makes you wonder, you know, whether it was some sort of, you know, difficult to tell, actually, but, you know, it's definitely an anomaly and it could be some sort of small craft or something.
0: Yeah,
2: maybe and they're also tracking it.
0: Before drones. So this was, you know, early 90s time period.
2: Yeah, yeah.
0: So very strange, but great show tonight. Really appreciate you having me on. Thank you.
1: Thank you. I guess the van itself could have been a craft too, right? That doesn't necessarily, that could have been a cloaked something as well.
2: Yeah, or maybe the van's, you know, tracking. They know where it comes. Who knows, you know. That's an interesting, I never heard some of that before. It's amazing.
1: Who patrols the off-planet people? Are there men in black patrolling, keeping that in order? Or do we not really have a handle on this?
2: We're getting a handle on it now. I think the problem is, you know, there's been a deal with Greenland. I mean, why do you think they want Greenland? They're not interested in minerals. They're interested in the tall greys and the Nordics are actually allowing us to now have weapons because it's got out of hand and they want us to actually support us so we can start taking these, you know, reptilians out. And it's happened a while. Before, we didn't have it because you can't use conventional weapons. So they've also got other weapons, like they can paralyze people. They can do all sorts of things. And now, you know, the United States have been given these, then they're using them. They're using them in Venezuela.
1: I think there's some video of military craft shooting down a few things, right? Released.
2: Yeah, yeah. We've had craft for a long time. Again, you know, there's a lot of reverse engineered craft that we have already. The problem is they don't disclose it because, of course, it was under the it was under the cabal's rule, but now everything's starting to come out. That's why I think disclosure. Well, we've got them ourselves. You know, the military have these aircraft.
1: And how did we get from underneath, as you say, the cabal rule, which, you know, the alien or the reptilians, which comes up a lot on the show, the reptilians
2: they're down. You know, with Space Force, you know, the whole thing is to actually. That is to take down the whole reptilian system that's affecting the planet. You know, it's our part of the planet. And I think, they're looking at it, they're reviewing it, and they've been in there already. They couldn't do it before because they didn't have the right energy weapons, plasma. I mean, plasma burns something like 43,000, 44,000, it depends what sort of plasma degrees. That's why we've got so many tunnels underneath, you know. If you think about it, if you had a drill, you know, they've got tunnels from here to China and here to whatever. It would take you forever to build those with a drill. But what they do is they use plasma lasers and they can cut like 7 miles of tunnel in a day. So, you know, because it evaporates all the rock and they suck it out. So, and they've got maglev trains and all these things. But I think all these things will be obsolete when they bring out the Stargate technology. Why do you need a maglev
1: train? Well, I was just going to bring that up. If you got a Stargate, why do you need to build a tunnel?
2: Exactly. And the answer is, I don't know. Maybe they're going to do it in stages. Who knows?
1: So far, the Stargates go from here to other places on the planet, but do they go to other planets and other dimensions?
2: Oh, yeah. They go to Mars, Jupiter, various places. They've got pods on Jupiter. So, and I've spoken to people who have been there because I actually was doing healing on one lady because she was sent, you know, in the one of the towers in New York. And like you say, you know, you literally go on the lift, you go up, and then, it, you know, halfway it'll switch you in time space to and fold you in time to space to the, you know, to Mars, to Stargate Mars, and you just literally walk out. So, yeah.
1: What question should we be asking that we're not asking as a society?
2: To me, I think we should be asking how on earth we allowed this planet to get like this in the first place, you know, because, humanity has allowed it to happen, you know, and I think we've got to really, in the future, make sure we don't. And I think we've got to also make sure that We've got people in place who love people, who aren't just going to fill their pockets full of money.
1: It doesn't seem like in the history of the world that the people in control always have the people's interest in their...
2: Not at all. How do you change that? And the answer is actually don't know, you know.
1: I mean, the people got to rise up, and, you know, that's not always the best solution for the people. Let's take a quick break, and let's finish up with you with some calls here when we come back on Coast to Coast AM.
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1: Welcome back to Coast AM. I'm your host, Rich Barra. Our guest tonight, Christopher Macklin, and we are taking your calls here for the next, 15 minutes or so that we have with him. On the wild card, let's go to Mayat in New York. Mayat, welcome to Coast AM.
7: Very, very good show, Rich. First of all, I have a brief 3-part question, and I like to listen over the air, so if you would take a note or two so you won't forget. The first part is, over the years, Coase has introduced us to people who have been abducted, and we've heard stories of what they experience in terms of seeing possible Earth futures on video, usually, like with some device on their lap or in front of them. So I like your assessment and thoughts, and which of those futures do we seem to be going toward? The second part has to do with years ago, David Icke, and he actually shared with us his experiences of being with people who seem to be human beings, but actually shape-shifted into reptilians. And he also said the British royal family is connected to or hybrids of the reptilians. The last part deals with Craig Campopasso, I think is his correct name, or close to it, has been on the air with Coase, and I first got his book some years ago on the Albanic of Alien Species. And one of the parts that I got to in getting pretty far in the book gave me real, real interest, and that is on the Blue Syrians and they seem to be in his, the different categories that he charts, not only very advanced, but very humane, and bring in what it is to be humane and kind and generous and loving, all those things that too many of us these days seem to be missing in the separation versus the cosmic law of one. And if you have my questions, I'll listen over the air. Thank you for your work.
1: Thank you. Really well thought out questions. Okay, Christopher?
2: Well, I think the reptilian shapeshifter, I mean, they're here. They're actually shapeshifters. So the thing is about the Anunnaki, for example, shapeshifters, well, they're all the same. They can actually shift into shape. They can look at someone in their form. They can stay in the fourth dimension so that the energy field can't see them and look at somebody, take their form, and then suddenly they'll be there. Now, the royal family, absolutely.
1: And I've heard that rumor for a long time. You think the royal family has reptilian ties?
2: Well, they are reptilians and they're shapeshifters, yeah.
1: What about the presidents of the United States? Any reptilians in there?
2: I'm sure there is. I mean, you know, the president at the moment's not at all, you know. But, you know, I think there's definitely infiltration of the reptilians because they can shapeshift or, you know, they've got reptilian maybe hybrids, which are like half human or half whatever.
1: Well, maybe you know, got something there. Maybe that's one of the tests because our current president seems to like get in a tanning booth. Maybe the reptilians won't tan.
2: Exactly. Yeah.
1: So if you're English and you have a fair complexion, maybe that might be part of it. We might have uncovered something there.
2: Well, actually, I'm American. I became a citizen in 2017, but I'm still got a British accent, which
1: I hadn't noticed.
2: did you? Oh,
1: Hadn't noticed at all, sir. Let's go to west of the Rockies and let's talk to my friend Chris in Napa, California. Welcome to Coast AM. Chris, you're on with Christopher Macklin.
8: Hi, good evening, guys. And good evening. Rich, you're doing a great job filling in.
1: Oh, thank you so much.
8: Sure. Nice to meet you, Christopher. I'm a Bible-believing Christian, but I've been an eschatology student most of my life. And I also had experiences as well, but I actually did make a trip up to Shasta, and I've been, of course, interested in Shasta for years.
1: Yeah, there's something going on there. That's undeniable.
8: Yeah, well, I really lucked out because I did get a chance to meet with the IM activity representatives and also got to meet one of the high spiritual leaders of the Karuk tribe and actually went up on the mountain. So, and I understand that, Christopher, that you and I are on opposite spectrums of, you know, philosophy. I understand that, but it's amazing how the times that we live in that, the paradigm that we're dealing with today overlaps each other. And, so my question is about the Lemurians up there, because that's the reason I went up there, obviously, with the IM activity. And do they have any kind of connection with Antarctica? Because you had mentioned that it is a synagogue of, you know, it's the synagogue of Satan. And the Lemurians are apparently the good guys. I mean, according to, you know, to be a theophysis. So I'd like to get your take, and thanks for taking my question.
1: Wait, don't leave yet. I have a question for you. When he's done answering your first question, Chris, I've got a follow-up for you.
2: Well, both the Lemurians and Lantarians, they're benevolent, and they're in Antarctica, but they're in their own space. They're not part of the Luciferian system or the Draconian. I mean, the Draconians there, all these things are negative, but of course, they've all got different areas, so they stay apart. But certainly, they're good guys. And when, you know, whoever was, left out of the Atlantis and Lemurian Wars thing, they went to Antarctica and built themselves a place, and they're there. So, yeah, but they're good guys, yeah.
1: So, Chris, I'm talking to Chris on the phone from Napa. So, Chris, you say you are a Christian, yes?
8: Correct, I am. I'm a Bible-believing follower of Jesus.
1: So, here's where my question comes from. So the benevolent aliens, do they believe in God as well?
9: Well, that's something I really don't know about, because to me, it's almost a bifurcation, and that's no disrespect to anybody who believes otherwise. But, you know, we believe that there is an end times delusion. Obviously, I'm a follower of L.A. Marzulli and, you know, Tim Alberina, but we tend to think that both the benevolent and the malevolent are still part of the rebellion against Adonai. So that's why it's the difference between we're monotheists and we don't believe in any kind of pantheon. Now, whether there could be Bible-believing Elohim, which they are on, or are followers of Jesus, I really don't know. And that's a big question. I've wondered that for a long, long time.
1: Yeah, I mean, I think that seems to be where, when you talk to people who talk about full disclosure, that they feel like the religions of the world would suffer some sort of collapse if we found out that we're not alone, because the Bible doesn't really say that God's, you know, in charge of other planets. So I think that's tough for fundamentalists to get their heads around. But I don't know if we're like that anymore. I think they're thinking 18th century people. I don't think they're thinking of people who go online and have seen lots of flying crafts and being like, okay, well, that's probably not ours. That's from somewhere. But why can't God be in charge of that too? I mean, what is the holdup, do you think, Chris or Christopher?
2: Well, I think my personal opinion is a lot of religions have been manipulated. I mean, I love Jesus' teachings. You know, I love what he does. Buddha, you know, one God, many paths. But what I'm saying is that a lot of these books have been manipulated. I've seen some of the Dead Sea Scroll things, the direct Aramaic translation of the Lord's Prayer. It's actually on our website. And it's very different than what you got in the Bible, because it's written by Constantine, written by King James, and guess what? The pedophiles.
1: No. You're dropping all kinds of stuff on the show tonight.
9: Well, I definitely include the Apocrypha with my studies now. And like I said, I love guys like Elie Marzulli. And to be honest with you, I've been to a couple of churches. I am a follower. But when I bring this stuff up, you know, my pastors look at me like I have three heads.
1: Sure. I mean, it's not.
2: Yeah, absolutely.
1: I mean, it used to be. I remember talking about it with my kids in restaurants like a few years ago. And you see people look at you like you're insane. Just the fact that there could be anything that is of not of this planet. Sometimes people look at you like you're crazy. I don't know if it's exactly the same now, but it seems to be at a higher level, you know, with the management that's in charge of this side. I think they're behind the times. I've thought that for a long time. They're not keeping up with what people are actually thinking out there, that they're still ruling from 40 years ago. Or managing from a 40-year-old kind of philosophy. And I don't know if that works anymore. But I guess we shall see. Let's talk to Tim. Oh, there's no time. All right. That's okay, Christopher Macklin. Let me ask you another question here. Let me go back to you. So UFO sightings seem to increase for me when there's kind of global tension. Why do you think that is? Or wars?
2: I just think they're really worried about some crazy thing happening, especially if there's global tension in governmental and everything else. There'll never be a nuclear war here because the Arcturians disable them every time. So
1: they'll shut them down.
2: Yeah. Shut them down, yeah.
1: Well, we've got your stuff, Christopher Macklin, linked up at Coast to Coast AM. Thank you so much for your time and energy tonight.
2: Thanks for having me. God bless.
1: Real pleasure. God bless you, too. And in just a few moments, we're going to turn the microphone over to you. It's time for one of my favorite Coast to Coast traditions, Open Lines. Now, if you've ever had an experience that you still can't explain, you've seen something that's maybe changed your life, you went from skeptic to believer, maybe you've never even told your story before, you've got a theory about Antarctica, a UFO sighting, strange encounter, this is your chance. No judgment, no right, no wrong answers. Just a good conversation. That's what I want to have with you. So don't go anywhere. In just a few moments, the lines are yours when we come back to Coast to Coast AM.

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8: Just days before the World Cup final, President Trump is taking a victory lap. The president says the World Cup tournament has been the most successful in history. Trump spoke at New York's Trump Tower on Friday during an event hosted by FIFA President Gianni Infantino. Trump thanked Infantino for convincing him to let North America host this year's tournament. Trump joked that the next time the U.S. should be the sole host and FIFA should leave out Canada and Mexico. Trump will attend the World Cup final between defending champion Argentina and Spain on Sunday at MetLife Stadium in New Jersey. The U.S. is launching more attacks on key infrastructure in Iran. U.S. Central Command did not provide details of its new strikes, but Iranian news reports say U.S. forces struck a railway station and six bridges across Iran, killing at least eight people. U.S. attacks have also damaged power lines in southern Iran, causing power outages near the Gulf Coast. A Florida homeowner got an unexpected visitor this week when a large alligator broke through a screen pool enclosure and went for an early morning swim. Rob Martier has this story.
9: Call it a gator invader. Venice police say a Ring camera alerted the homeowner to the gator's presence around 5:45 Tuesday morning. A trapper with the Florida Fish and Wildlife Conservation Commission safely removed the animal measured at 9 feet 4 inches. The encounter comes during alligator mating season, when wildlife officials say the reptiles tend to be more active. So if you encounter one, don't forget, you don't have to be faster than the gator, just the others in your house. I'm Rob Martier.
8: And authorities say an employee at an ICE facility shot a woman in Colorado Thursday. The woman was protesting outside the facility in Aurora when Brandon Booth allegedly shot her. Her injuries are non-life-threatening. Booth is an employee of GEO Group, the company that operates the ICE Detainment Center. I'm Jim Forbes. The Midwest has some of the worst air quality on record with the Canadian wildfires, and President Trump wants to hold our neighbors to the north responsible. The wildfires burning in Canada are hitting cities including Toledo, Detroit, Milwaukee, Washington, D.C., and New York the hardest. In a post on True Social, President Trump said the cost of pollution from the smoke will be added to the tariffs Canada already pays. The first New York Met to ever start in an All-Star game has died. Andrew Whitman has this story.
0: Ron Hunt, who played for the Mets from 1963 to 1966, started at second base for the National League in the 1964 Midsummer Classic. It happened in front of his home fans. The game was played at Shea Stadium. Hunt, who led the league in getting hit by pitches seven times, was also an All-Star for the Mets in 1966 before he was traded to the Dodgers that winter. He was later diagnosed with Parkinson's disease and died in hospice while battling several illnesses. Ron Hunt was 85 years old. In New York, I'm Andrew Whitman.
8: President Trump is urging Lindsey Graham's sister to run in the upcoming special election. South Carolina Republican Governor Henry McMaster appointed Darlene Graham Nordone to replace her deceased brother for the remainder of the current term, which ends in January 2027. On Friday, Trump posted he asked Nordone, quote, to run for the U.S. Senate in the special Republican primary on Tuesday, August 11th, 2026, adding she has his full endorsement. Nordone has not publicly confirmed plans to run. And new music from Gracie Abrams and Steve Lacy is streaming on New Music Friday. Abrams released her highly anticipated third solo album, Daughter from Hell. The project has 16 new tracks, including Good Reason and Men Like You. I'm Jim Forbes.
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11: Daphne Caruana Galizia was a Maltese investigative journalist and blogger who spent her life fighting for truth, justice, and decency in a country overrun by corruption. 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
1: Can't tell you how many notes I get where people say, next time you're on and you do open lines, I'm going to call in and tell you my story. Well, that is right now. We've got the next 2 hours together. For the past couple hours, we've been exploring some pretty extraordinary ideas that you can tell have blown my mind wide open. From Antarctica to UFOs to consciousness disclosure and the possibility that there may be more than our world than we can see. Maybe a lot more now. Well, it's your turn. This is my favorite part of Coast to Coast. It's open lines. Now, if something happened to you that you've never been able to explain, if you've had an experience that changed the way you see the world, or if you got a thought, questions, theory, anything, we're open to that. I want to hear from you. You don't have to have all the answers. Sometimes the best conversations begin with the simple question, what if? That's what we're about. Wherever you're listening tonight, across America, Canada, beyond, if you've been waiting for the right moment to pick up the phone, well, this is it. The lines are open. The conversation continues with you right now. Let's go to the wildcard line and talk to Tim in Alberta, Canada. Tim, welcome to Coast AM.
2: Hey, Rich. We just had a thunderstorm go by here not too long ago, it looks like. I'm outside now. Hey, that last caller about the lawnmower, his name was Rick?
1: Yes.
2: That's really interesting. Lawnmower. You know, I had something flying around the house. I told this in Coast to Coast. I won't go over the story, but it went around the house. The front, the back was at the eve at the top about 3:30 in the morning. The dog from the farm across from me came over right to the house. I'd never done that before in years, but it was barking at this thing. But that's funny, the lawnmower, because I've been thinking how to describe the sound of that thing, because, you know, it's just outside of my wall within, it'd definitely be within 50 feet. But it, a lawnmower has two sounds. You got the motor, you got the blade. So you got the propulsion and you got the effect. The effect of cutting grass. And when this thing went by the house as it went up the slope of the roof to the top, to the eave, it had two sounds. And one of them was an inner sound, like power. And the outer sound was like a drumming sound, like a blade mowing over the grass. And so much so that when it went in the front of the house, it was like a walkout basement. It went in the front of the house, it went along, and the dog was barking, looking up at the house. And as it went in front of the dog high-pitched barking, the note on it flattened out. It became square, like a square wave, just as it passed a dog and it came normal. Just really different. But I'm never going to forget that. The lawnmower, I think it's a phrase we should use more often.
1: What you're saying then, both of you are saying, is that this off-planet technology is a two-stroke engine with the oil and the gas that you mix, like my dad's old Toro? Is that what you're telling me?
2: it doesn't smell. I do like your sense of humor. I've been listening to it. It's quick, and it's good. It's really sharp. I've noticed that, Rich, for a little while now. And it's really quick. You've got to be paying attention to hear it, but I appreciate that. I appreciate all you, your part-time hosts. It's just a real good... I go back in 1989 with Coast to Coast. I was on, I think it was May or March of 89, just before I got back into the military, and I talked for about 20 minutes. It was over an issue that aren't like... But I don't think it was called Coast to Coast back then. I was in Ottawa, Ontario, Canada.
1: Oh, and you know, that's interesting.
2: I think it was called something else. But that, you know, that's just about, we're coming up on 40 years. And I still have that story to tell about Cornelius' dad, who from Bangor, who was in Coal Lake. It actually, was someone that filled in TDY for his dad. And that's a little bit more I let out that I haven't yet. It wasn't actually his dad. And I got into trouble because his last name was White, and he wasn't, was he? Cornelius, was he? He wasn't white, was he? Anyways, Rich, it was good talking to you, man.
1: You too. Yeah, this show... I've been doing radio really my whole life, and first found Art just flipping through the channels driving to work because I produced a morning show in San Diego, and I would catch Art's show on my way into work. And that tradition continued, you know, wherever I would move around the country to do morning shows, I would always listen to Art and then George on the way in, still convinced I'm going to see a UFO on the way into work at, you know, 4 o'clock in the morning when I drive to work. I have not yet. I have seen a few meteors. I've seen a meteor light up the entire sky and thought, okay, here it is. Here's the invasion. Alas, just a meteor for me. Let's go to Greg in Remsen, New Jersey. Hey, Greg, welcome to Coast AM.
3: Good morning, everybody, and hi, Rich.
1: Hey there.
3: I was wondering, I think it was called Dreamland back.
1: Dreamland, yes, correct.
3: In the very early days. Do you suppose our planet, you know, is a destination for ETs? For maybe when they want to go to have a vacation away from their planet and maybe enjoy our lifestyle.
1: Yeah.
3: If you think
1: check out the waterfalls,
3: you
1: know, check out the...
3: We have a beautiful planet, atmosphere, theme
1: so
3: park.
1: So far as I can tell, ours is the nicest planet to live on so far.
3: Oh, and our solar system, I would say, yeah.
1: I mean,
3: if you think about it, we've heard about cattle mutilations, right? And... is it possible the ETs just like steak? I mean, I'm not joking, really. I'm thinking maybe that's what their goal was. And then on Coast, not too long ago, somebody called in and said that they saw some grays driving a Ford Mustang. It pulled up next to them. And I'm thinking, are they here just to enjoy some of our fast cars? And just a little while ago, a fellow called in about the white van with it.
1: Mm-hmm.
3: ET driving it.
1: You think they called? So, they came here to enjoy our vans?
3: Well, not our vans. But
1: yeah, no. Sure,
3: the Mustang was a Shelby.
1: If you're going
3: to
1: do it.
3: Our highway system is pretty cool to drive on. And they're used to craft, you know, the spacecraft and all that.
1: Yeah, they're used to anti-gravity. We are restricted, and we have found a way to push through air with burning fuel, and I guess electric now, too. But... yeah, maybe so. I think if I went to another planet and they had like a cool jet ski or something to ride, I would be interested in that. I don't think you're wrong there. I don't think you, so. You feel like if we're going to put the noise out to the solar system, we should talk to the people as not just an open door, but Earth, it's a great place to visit.
3: Right. SETI could do that, I think.
1: What do you think Earth's slogan should be? When you call in, tell me what you think our slogan should be for, I don't know what that would be. Let's think about that during the break. And when you call in, give me a good slogan for Earth for the aliens. I'd like to hear that. I think that'd be interesting. So let's take a quick break and let's do more of your calls. Open lines. That's right now. I got my Facebook open at Rich Barra and my Instagram too. Also Rich Barra. If you want to send me a note there, and we'll try to get you on too. We'll be right back on Coast to Coast AM.
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1: Welcome back to Coast AM. I'm your host, Rich Barra. This is Open Lines. Let's go to the wild card line here and pull up Cornelius in Alexandria, Louisiana. Cornelius, we were talking about slug lines for Earth, and I just wrote a few during the break. So we can advertise as a vacation destination for off-planet. So based on the conversation we just had, Cornelius, what do you think about this one? Earth, most of us are friendly. Do you like that?
8: Well, half and half, I'd say that, Rich. I didn't know I was going to be up next, but anyway, I wanted to say one thing first, Rich. We lost a U.S. Marshal Monday. He was trying to get a fugitive and everything. So today, at the Alexander Pentecostal Church, they're going to honor him and our sheriff, Mark Wood. He wants everybody to come out with American flags and police flags along the, you know, the route that they're going to take and everything. His name was Drew Hansen, and they've set up a GoFundMe account. But what's strange, Rich, is that the family and the wife didn't ask for a GoFundMe account. So there's something strange there. But his name is Drew Hansen.
1: Well, it'll go to his family, I assume. Maybe they don't have anything to do with it, but I assume people are going to be taking care of their family.
8: I hope
1: people
8: so.
1: Want to help.
8: Said if the family doesn't want it, they're going to refund all the money back to the people. So that was a good thing. But what I wanted to talk to you about was missing time. That's what I told Donna Walker. I was abducted because I know you don't know this, but I was sexually abused as a child. And I think the devil or demons or whatever these, I call them fallen angels, these aliens, they take people that have trauma in their life. But anyway, when I was at Louisiana Tech, I was a military police officer and I worked as a student patrol officer at Louisiana Tech in Ruston, Louisiana. Well, I was coming home for a drill, because we drill. I was in the Louisiana Army National Guard, so we come home on weekends. And so normally it takes me 2 hours to drive from Ruston to Alexandria, and it took me 6 hours. You've seen The Invaders, right?
1: Yes.
8: Okay. When that first show, when the guy's going down the road and everything, and he's lost, he's turned off on the road. Well, something in my mind, Rich, said, look, you need to turn off the road and go this way. I went down a road I had never been down before, and I never did go down that road again. And I don't know what happened, but I don't want no past regression. If they did something to me, a probe or whatever, or took something from me, I don't want to know. And I know a lot of people go through these regressions and stuff. Mm-hmm. And
1: hypnosis. Have you done hypnosis or anything like that?
8: Well, I know what Betty and Barney Hill went through because I've heard theirs. Mm-hmm. And that was horrible what those fallen angels did to them. And I just wish people would wake up and realize that these things, even if the devil can do good things, don't think that he can't do good things, but in the end, he's deceiving people. I call the devil dumb and Satan stupid. So,
1: what do you mean the devil can do good things?
8: Okay, look, Rich, the devil, how he deceives people, just like he tried to deceive Christ. He said, oh, you can turn these rocks into bread and stuff. And he rebuked him by saying, it is written. Then he said, well, I got all of these, countries and stuff. I got the world. And he said, you'll only have the Lord thy God to answer to. So that's what I'm trying to say. The devil, a lot of these singers and stuff, Rich, they've sold their soul to the devil. Some of these politicians, that's why they're rich. I believe Elon Musk, because he said, I can take a chip and put it in your head and hand. I can make the lame walk and the blind see. And when it's coming, next 10 years, 20 years, Rich, and I know you and George, y'all not going to take that chip for no reason.
1: No, I'm not going to take the chip. My brain barely functions the way it is. I don't need anything else to write up.
8: Hey, Rich, one more thing. We got a folk festival in Natchitoches, Louisiana, about 60 miles away from here. You talk about people coming to different places, and you and your wife, your lovely wife, y'all need to come to New Orleans. I believe you or your wife has relatives down there, and then come up and see me in Alexandria, man. I would love to meet you, Rich.
1: Yeah, my Aunt Winnie's got a place down there. God bless Aunt Winnie. Well, thanks, Cornelius. I appreciate you. And one more for you. How about this one for Earth? Earth, pretty much everything's open except Antarctica. How about that? We do that one based on Christopher Macklin. All right, let's go to the wild card line. Let's talk to Brian in Corona, California. Brian, welcome to Coast. Are you with me?
9: Hey, Rich, I'm here. How are you? Good night. Are you having a good night?
1: I'm having an excellent night. I'm talking to you.
9: I love hearing when you're on, man. You have some charisma, the way you speak and tell stories. It's captivating. I'm always driving when I'm listening to you guys in those late nights. You know what I mean? It just gets me through my drives.
1: And you get me through the show. I appreciate it. We help each other out.
9: Yes, sir. All right. So let me ask you about dreams. Okay, I'm a very cognitive thinker, and I've had a lot of instances of déjà vu, and I was I've been having talks with my friends. So sometimes we get real deep and whatever, and we got on the topic of dreaming, and I feel basically what we were saying was, what if when we're dreaming, it's us viewing ourselves in a different dimension, and we can only view those dimensions while we're dreaming. But while we're awake, those other dimensions can possibly view us. And when we get the deja vu, it's them viewing us, and we're seeing things, they're seeing things before we do it, and then we do it, and then it's the deja vu. But when I dream, sometimes I remember them so vividly, and I've had some pretty terrifying dreams, and man, even thinking about it, like, it gives me the chills thinking about some dreams that I've had, thinking I was there. I was just in the situation, and...
1: Oh, so you might have been dimension hopping.
9: Is that what you think?
1: I do have a theory on this, and we've had experts on, well, so-called experts. I don't know how you can be an expert on something like dreaming, but we've had them on. The thing is that you always hear that the message, even the bad dreams, even the nightmares are good messages for you, that there's something that you need to pay attention to in that dream, especially if it's a recurring dream that is for you. But right, the thing that I think is interesting is, I don't know if you've spent any time meditating, but I've done that, where you really try to take your brain somewhere else and let it go somewhere else. And it certainly feels like you're hopping dimensions. It almost feels like you're taking a Stargate or a tunnel to a different place that isn't totally unlike what we know, but the rules seem to be a little bit different. The colors seem to be a little bit different. The vibe, the people, the interactions are a little bit different. And I can't imagine, or I don't feel like dreaming's all that much different than when you meditate or try to, I don't know, I guess remote view or whatever it is. Maybe you are kind of leaving the present plane and going somewhere else, and maybe we're just about ready to open that up, but we don't quite have it yet. It's what it seems like to me. Now, when you and your friends are talking about this, are you guys on you know, are you chewing gummies? Or are you just talking like completely sober brains?
9: No, we can be totally sober, you know, talking during a drive, talking mostly when we're driving, and going into a somewhere, you know, it's 20, 30 minutes away, going to the beach or something. Like, I'll turn on, I don't like listening to music when I drive. I listen to either AM or I don't listen to anything. I just, you know, I'll be in silence just so I can kind of work out things in my head. So, yeah, no, this is totally, you know, sober, conscious, you know.
1: Have you had a dream about this conversation happening with you and me? Because that would be a wild deja vu.
9: No, I haven't. I haven't had that. But when I do dream, sometimes I wake up and it's only been 30 minutes, but it's been, I was in this dream for days, and then I'll go to sleep and I'll wake up again an hour later, and it's been a month in this dream.
1: Wow.
9: You know what I mean? So it's,
1: that's
9: like,
1: cool.
9: I just, you know, I'm just trying to pinpoint, you know, what, I guess what you were saying is, I gotta see the message.
1: That's definitely a message for you. All right, more of your calls when we come back on Coast to Coast AM.

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2: Hey, Rich, great talking to you. Great show you got going on tonight. And hi to all the Coasties out there. It's torrentially raining here in Las Cruces.
1: I can hear it. I can hear it.
2: Yeah, slamming down. Anyhow, that was a great guest you had on. You know, with Chris's vibe, I could not get Donald Sutherland's character in Kelly Heroes out of my head.
1: So oh, wow. Okay. Okay.
2: Yeah. Hey, and, I've lived in both Napa and Santa Rosa, the tallest post location. When the guy was talking about attacking the alien with an ab iron. You know, in high school, in shop class, we made our ab irons out of leaf springs from the cars. And I lied about where I lived so I could go to the only high school that had scuba on CE, which was short-lived in San Francisco, due to insurance reasons, no doubt.
1: I bet.
2: Now the rain's letting up. Anyhow, Admiral Byrd, on his venture to Antarctica, that's extremely interesting, which is one of the reasons I tuned in. The other reason that keeps me awake driving this big truck, and much thanks to you and all the coasty team there. And recently, working on a fishing vessel up in Kodiak, one of the crew members

0: there, and a shout out to the crew of the Mudon out of Kodiak, which is up for Mudon. One of the crew members there, a genius guy, has spent 2 years or two trips down to McMurdo Bay in Antarctica. And due to my curiosity, I contacted him, but he couldn't report anything out of, he didn't have any extraordinary information for me. However, quite recently, I ran into a lady whose father was on that mission with Admiral Byrd.
1: Oh, really?
0: Yeah, and she seems to have some tales. I haven't had time to dig into it with her, but I'm looking forward to it.
1: I mean, the story is basically that they went down to check it out and felt like they were outgunned, outmanned by crafts and weaponry that they did not feel like they were ready for, and they did an about-face, and they never went back. Thousands of men on a couple of ships.
0: They went with a fleet. They had quite a few vessels and quite a few men, and they were, you know, they had all the technology of the day.
1: Yeah.
0: So who knows what really happened there? But
1: well, I mean, I guess it could have been weather too, because I don't know what kind of ice breaking boats we had there. It could have just been the weather, but it doesn't sound like it. According to his logs, it sounds like they felt like they saw a potential enemy that did not want them there, and they didn't feel like they could oppose them in any way, shape, or form, even with an entire fleet.
0: You know, Kodiak is not far from the peninsula up there, the Alaska Peninsula. And I've been paying a little attention to a crazy story about the Black Pyramid up there. And I'm like, wow, that sounds like it could relate. Recently, today, I listened to an interview with the lead guy, you see, from Blink 182, I believe.
1: Yep.
0: He was interviewed on, I think it was KROQ.
1: From the stars, or to the stars,
0: yeah,
1: not from the stars.
0: That's him. Yeah, he's cutting edge. Great stuff.
1: Well, I actually, Tom DeLonge is who you're talking about, right?
0: Yeah, that's exactly what I'm talking about.
1: Feel like he's a big reason for the disclosure that we have so far, is them making quite a bit of noise to try to get that stuff released.
0: He's a player. Let me bring up a quick story about Shasta, right? So yeah. I hear about the CEO of Homestake Mining, the U.S.'s largest mining company, giving a talk at the Young Museum in San Francisco. So I'd already planned on, I read a book called The Treasure Hunter, and it was about a guy that pulled a lot of gold out of a river down in the jungles of Honduras and the Mosquito Coast there. So I was already on my way down there, and I decided to go pitch this guy with my research. So I went in there and stayed after and pitched the CEO of Homestake. And he called my partner and I down to their office on California Street and went in, and I closed the deal. And they paid us to do some exploration down there. So we sent them back a box of rocks, and I had a metal detector. Some of them were hot, and they got excited about it. And so they said, hey, we'll float you another 10K if you'll show our senior geologist where these rocks came from. So we were pretty nervous down there. We flew in, and the guy we left our gear with had sold our gear. So it was a very strange situation. We had to basically move into their house and demand our stuff back and pay for it. And he had to go off with a big mule train for 3 days and come back. And it was a time. Anyhow, this senior geologist, we were a little nervous because we drank and smoked a little bit while we're killing time, and we thought he was going to be super square, but it turns out this guy was wild. Anyhow, he tells us, you know, he gave us all the stories about traveling all around the world looking at these potential gold claims, which were wild. And then I said, well, that's interesting, but what do you do for kicks if that's your job? And he said, you know what spelunking is? I said, yeah, caving. And he said, yeah, well, I'm only interested in one cave. He said, his partner and he set up an anemometer that measures wind speed at a cave up near Mount Shasta. And by their measurements, and these guys are top scientists, by their measurements, that there was something like 4 astrodomes worth of volume of space inside there.
1: Wow.
0: And they were intrigued and waiting to get permission from
1: the lady. That's a big cave.
0: Property. Well, that's a lot of room in there, a lot of tunnels, a lot of space, yeah. So I kind of lost track of that guy. Otherwise, I'd look him up and go, hey, whatever happened to that deal?
1: Well, if you're interested in Mount Shasta, in fact, I just sent her a note because she's been a guest on our show before and I don't think she sleeps at all. Emily Harrison, who's doing a whole documentary on Mount Shasta and going up there with the film crew, I think quite a bit for, I think her plan is to be there for a few months to, and she believes there is some insane energy that may have something to do with the sightings of Bigfoot, the UFO sightings, the energy that you feel. It is not a normal place. There's something going on there at Mount Shasta, for sure. I don't know what it is, but there's something going on there.
0: Night and, you know, short people. And historically, I mean, I don't believe the main guy who publicized it the most, who assembled a crew and then didn't show up and disappeared, you know. That sounded a little bogus, but all the other stories seem pretty realistic.
1: Anyhow, the things that come up a lot are the Bermuda Triangle for me. That's always been interesting. Mount Shasta, the Black Pyramid that you talk about in Alaska, and Antarctica, the world beyond the world, beyond the ice wall. It's just fascinating. I don't know if it's just a secret land that we're attracted to, but there's something about it that rings. I know it sounds crazy, but there's something about it that rings like truth to me. So I don't know. So you just heard from Chris to follow your gut. So let's follow that gut. There's something there that we don't get.
0: It's a big stitching, man. I've read everything. I'm more of a Graham Hancock kind of guy.
1: Love Graham Hancock.
0: And I look, you know, that was my eye-opening. Fingerprints of the Gods was eye-opening for me and changed my whole life as far as traveling around the world to sites. And I think Puma Punka is, you know, that's a big key. You know, that is just some unreal. I think we're all like fish in a fishbowl. And when we're trying to analyze these things, it would be the same as the fish wondering about the stockbroker when he goes to work during the day and is doing put calls. Mm. You know, a couple of fish trying to explain about the guy that feeds them and turns on and off the light. So I think that's where we are. But
1: we're not close then. if that's your analogy, we're not that close. We got to take a quick break. More of your calls when we come back with Open Lines on Coast to Coast AM.
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1: Well, Welcome back to Coast AM Open Lines here. We were talking about lots of stuff on the show here, but, you know, it's open lines. You talk about what you want to talk about, but I love how some of you are jumping on my Facebook and sending me slogans for Earth to become a tourist destination for, you know, off-planet people. I like this one. Earth now with 8 billion locals. Earth, come for the sunset, stay for the pizza. Well, boy, that's good. That's good. Earth, please don't judge us by our internet comments. All right, let's talk to Todd on the wild card line in Washington State. Hey, Todd, welcome to Coast AM.
5: Thank you very much, Rich. Now, I'd like to ask you if you and your family collect Star Wars figures or any other kind of
1: Do we? Yeah, my boys are way into Star Wars. Yes, we do collect things. My boys especially.
5: Okay, now I know everybody's big on Legos, but if you start focusing on the Hasbro Kenner action figure collection and yes, the puzzles that Kenner put out in 1978, I think you guys will have a lot more rewarding, realistic play.
1: Oh, yeah. They go, my boys go hunting for, you know, record stores. They'll go to, you know, comic book shops. They're always looking for the action figures from Kenner from back in the day.
5: Do you have any kind of G.I. Joe's or Twilight Zone?
1: That's another one. The G.I. Joe thing is huge, especially with my youngest son. You know, that's gotten really popular again, the G.I. Joe thing.
5: So what kind of stuff does he have?
1: You know, I couldn't even tell you the stuff that he has because he's got scattered all over the place. But what's cool is my youngest is getting into photography. So he has these LED lights in his room where he'll set up the G.I. Joe action figures in like an action-y pose and kind of shoot it with the LED lights. And it looks so cinematic when you see the pictures. I'll have to post a few of them up on Coast to Coast for you guys to check. I'll get permission from him to let loose some of his art. But I think that's my youngest son's dream, is to be a toy photographer for Hasbro or something like that. And I think he's pretty talented. That's a pretty good move. Do you have an action figure that you're particularly proud of? A rare one?
5: Yeah, I got a hold of the Tom Hanks Saving Private Ryan G.I. Joe, you know, which Steven Spielberg pulled because he wanted to get a Grammy for the movie and stuff, you know?
1: He pulled the action figure?
5: Yeah, it never came out. It's like they were going to do a Hollywood Heroes series and for the classic collection in 1997. And
1: why did he have to pull it to get a Grammy? How are those connected?
5: I mean, Oscar, right? Like, you know, the first Hollywood Hero doll was Bob Hope, and there was supposed to be series, but the Private Ryan was manufactured and given away at, like, the screening, but it was never released in stores. And so it's like, you know, I paid, like, $3,300 for it, and so, you know, It's like honestly, if you see Tom Hanks, you know, you could ask him for one.
1: That's wild. You know what my son Joe has that somebody gave him? In fact, it was a guy working on our air conditioning that saw my son's Lego collection and a Star Wars thing. And he said he was retired, didn't have any kids. And he gave my son one of the original Star Wars posters for Revenge of the Jedi, which became Return of the Jedi. But it's the movie poster that, you know, are supposed to be lit from behind. It's got a different sort of ink and all that. So that's the rarest of the rare from what I understand. It's pretty cool looking too. But, you know, they changed it from Revenge of the Jedi to Return of the Jedi because a kid pointed out to George Lucas that Jedis don't go for revenge, right?
5: Yes, so did you enjoy the last movie, Grogu and the Mandalorian?
1: It was okay. I was okay. I don't know what I expected from it. I didn't expect much, but I enjoyed it. Now, as you and I sit here and talk, I can't remember any of the plot, so that probably means it wasn't awesome, but I enjoyed the ride. It was like a carnival ride. It was like a Disney ride. You enjoy it while you're on it, and then once you leave, you're up onto other things. Did you love it?
5: Well, I didn't go, but, you know, I know it's the lowest grossing one of all the action movies, and it's coming out on Blu-ray in a couple months. And, you know, I just think that Hasbro should become cool with releasing a little bit of everything. And you know, doing the expanded universe that I like, which is mostly from the 80s and 90s, you know, like give us a little bit of everything, you know, like I can handle Ray and, you know, I just want the good stuff from New Hope, really. And that's what everybody wants. So
1: bring it back.
5: Yeah, they just need to give us a smattering of everything.
1: Well, you know, nostalgia is huge right now. And Gen Z specifically loving things from the past, like cassettes, CDs, old toys. I just told you G.I. Joe's making a huge comeback. So toy makers, if you're listening, give us some New Hope toys. Thanks, Todd. Good to talk to you. Let's go to, we're going to really change this. This is a complete mood changer, but that's open lines. East of the Rockies, Steve in Memphis, Tennessee. I really appreciate you hanging on for a while, Steve. What say you? Welcome to Open Lines.
6: Thank you, Rich. Yeah, this is a completely different subject. But first of all, as far as Admiral Byrd, the story is that he flew down to Antarctica and found a canyon, miles-long canyon, and flew down. There was a hole in the ice, and it was a miles-long canyon, subterranean. And he landed, and there were mammoths and saber-tooths and everything else down there. But there were also Germans of the Fourth Reich. Along with aliens, their allies. The German military surrendered, but the Third Reich did not, and they became the Fourth Reich. And supposedly there are canyons down in Antarctica where they're heated by the thermal venting from all the different volcanoes. Mm. And so that's where that came from, and he flew back. And then, like in 49, the American military sent a fleet down to get rid of the Germans. And the Germans met them with and UFOs. And the Americans got their butts kicked and had a couple of ships sank and thousands died and so forth. But so that's the story for them.
1: Well, if thousands died, wouldn't that be documented?
6: Supposedly it was, but it was all classified top secret. So, but that's the stories that have been going around on that. I don't know if it actually happened or not, but that supposedly is what happened. But what I was called about is that throughout our history, we have waged war because people have what we want. They don't look like us, or they don't believe like us. And as far as we're concerned, that's open season for us to just rape, torture, and kill, and take everything they have. So there are... I was going to continue, but...
1: Oh, you can hear the music playing you off? You can hear the sticks, babe, I'm leaving, right in the middle of your good point. Here's what we'll do. You've been waiting for a while, Steve, and I do want to hear your point here, because I can kind of see where you're kind of going. I think it's pretty important too. So hang on, and we'll play a few commercials, and we'll come back to you after the break. More of your calls. We have 1 hour of open lines. If you've been holding, please continue to hold. I will get to you. If you've been trying to call and it's been busy, we'll get to you too. Still keep calling. We'll get to it. More open lines. 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
7: President Trump's address on election irregularities are prompting investigations. The head of the Homeland Security says his department will compel states to follow President Trump's election security directives. In a primetime address on Thursday night, Trump cited a DHS report that claimed about 278,000 non-citizens were registered to vote in the U.S. federal elections. Secretary Mark Wayne Mullen said he's instructing states to run their voter rolls through a federal database maintained by the DHS to determine if non-citizens were on the list. Mullen threatened to withhold federal funding to states that don't comply. Iran has launched a new wave of attacks on U.S. allies in the Middle East. Iran's army said early Saturday that it launched drone attacks on U.S. military sites in Jordan, targeting ammunition depots and federal storage facilities. The Iranian Navy also claims to have launched drones and missiles at four ships that were trying to pass through the Strait of Hormuz. The U.S. has not confirmed any new attacks in the strait. The first New York Met to ever start an All-Star game has died. Andrew Whitman has this story.
8: Ron Hunt, who played for the Mets from 1963 to 1966, started at second base for the National League in the 1964 Midsummer Classic. It happened in front of his home fans. The game was played at Shea Stadium. Hunt, who led the league in getting hit by pitches seven times, was also an All-Star for the Mets in 1966 before he was traded to the Dodgers that winter. He was later diagnosed with Parkinson's disease and died in hospice while battling several illnesses. Ron Hunt was 85 years old.
7: And an employee at an ICE facility in Colorado is being charged with attempted murder after shooting a protester. Authorities said the woman was protesting outside the ICE facility in Aurora on Thursday when employee Brandon Booth allegedly shot her. I'm Jim Forbes. Two U.S. Forest Service employees are safe after being held hostage at gunpoint for about 15 hours in Northern California. Authorities say the workers at Shasta Trinity National Forest were targeted Thursday because they were federal employees and were held hostage inside a trailer near Gumboot Lake, prompting a remote standoff involving the FBI, SWAT teams, and bomb experts. The hostages were released early Friday and were not physically injured. The kidnappers face federal kidnapping charges that carry a potential life sentence. The alleged kidnappers are 49-year-old Joseph Charles Henrichsen and his son, 23-year-old Phoenix. Californians may notice more great white sharks near the beaches than usual this summer, including many young sharks arriving earlier than normal. Dina Kodiak explains.
0: Experts say sharks are coming earlier because of unusually warm ocean conditions near Mexico. The warm water, likely caused by El Nino, pushes sharks toward California's cooler coast. The last time the state had similar conditions, there were a lot more sharks spotted near the shore. Most are juveniles about 6 to 9 feet long, following food into shallow water. Swimmers and surfers might spot them more often. However, shark attacks remain rare. I'm Dina Kodiak.
7: A Wisconsin Democrat is dropping out of the race for governor. Lieutenant Governor Sarah Rodriguez announced Friday she's exiting the race after her campaign discovered issues with its financial reporting. Rodriguez says the race is too important to allow these issues to become a distraction. The Democrat was among the front runners in her party's primary in the battleground state. And the Tennessee Titans will induct former star running back Chris Johnson into the team's Ring of Honor this season. Titans controlling owner Amy Adams Strunk made the announcement this week. I'm Jim Forbes.
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1: Well, if you've been around for the full show, I thank you. If you just joined us, you picked a great time to come aboard. It's our final hour on a Friday night. That means we are in open lines. No guests, no script, just you, your stories, your questions, your experience, your thoughts. Now, we've heard some fascinating calls tonight, and the phone lines are rolling. So let's go back to where we left off. We were talking to Steve in Memphis, Tennessee, and he was about ready to make a huge point. I am so sorry we had to go to commercials, but we're going right back to you, Steve. Welcome back to Coast AM.
2: Thank you, Rich, for holding me. First of all, if I may, going back to the Germans, supposedly there are oases in Antarctica where the Nazis are living. And if you believe writers like Steve Quayle, he says that the Germans, the Nazis, have a underground city on Mars. So I just wanted to throw that out as well. But anyway, we want to demonize everything and everyone or every being that doesn't look like us, doesn't believe like us, or they have what we want. There are good people and there are bad people. And so it stands to reason that they're just the same on all these other planets throughout the universe. And there are trillions and trillions of planets, probably to infinity. Why wouldn't there be good ones and bad ones out there? And for us to demonize them all and say that, oh, they're all demons and they're all Satan and whatever else we come with, what we want to throw at them, that's very narcissistic on our part. For us to think that we're the only ones in the entire universe, and then for everything else to be evil, but we're the only good ones, it doesn't make sense. It's not logical. There's no logic behind any of it. And also, everybody wants to talk about Jesus. And I'm a Christian, but I want to throw something out. God is omniscient. God is omnipotent. So why couldn't Jesus be on all these trillions of planets, either at one time or at different times?
1: Mm. Well, I mean, if time isn't linear, I don't suppose that would matter. And right. If our understanding of how time and space works as far as proximity to other worlds and other planets, then, you know, we could be a bunch of dimensions all with Jesus on it, in different planets, you know? Yeah, you make a good point. Or anybody exactly. else, for that matter.
2: And it's for, he doesn't even have to appear at the same time. He appears when they are ready to hear him, as he appeared when we were ready to hear him. So why does everybody get upset and say only Jesus could come to us? Why can't he come to everyone else, every other being out there? And I would have to say that all these beings, these intelligent beings, would have to tell and have told people that, yes, there is a God and they believe in God. So whether they call God what we call God, it doesn't matter. They believe in the one creator, the one true God, the creator of all life, all things. So I think it's just narcissistic for us to say that we're the only ones and we're the only ones.
1: Well, we're always at the center of our own story, aren't we?
2: Yes, we are. And also, if I may, something else that people want to talk about the Bible. There's Jesus, but there's also the other sons of God. Because if you read in Genesis, Genesis says that the sons of God, plural, came to earth and showed man things like the agriculture, primitive technology, but to them was absolutely modern, showed us how to do things. So who's to say the sons of God aren't elsewhere in the universe? This idea that the devil, if you read the original Bible, if you research it as I have, and I'm not a religious scholar by any means, but I drove a truck for almost 30 years before I lost my vision, and I would read everything. And
1: you said the original Bible. Where were you going with that?
2: Well, the King James Bible has 66 verses, books in it. The Catholic Bible has 73. The Orthodox has 75. And the Ethiopian, which is also Orthodox, has 81. So what did they take out that they don't want us to see? But also, the original Bible does not say anything about the devil. It's, the devil comes from two words, do evil. And they were combined to be one. It does not say anything about Satan. Satan means Satan. It is a Jewish word for something terrible that happens to the Jews. So that is something else that does talk about Lucifer. But Satan and the devil are 1,000% the creation of the Catholic, of the one Catholic Church, but also of Hollywood. The Bible, the original Bible, says nothing about hell. It talks about purgatory. You either go to heaven or you go to purgatory. And it, purgatory is only a seven-year period. Hell is a creation of the Catholic Church and the Orthodox Church. So those are things I wanted to throw out. But
1: look at that. A religion trying to keep people in line and a reptile off-planet bunch of people trying to control the Earth. There's a lot working against us. Thank you for your call. Let's take a quick break. More of your calls when we come back on Coast to Coast AM.
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1: Welcome back to Coast AM. I'm your host, Rich Barra. This is Open Lines on a Friday night or Saturday morning, I guess, depending on, oh, well, you know what? Pretty much Saturday everywhere right now, at least on the, from the West Coast, maybe not in Hawaii, but everywhere else. Let's go to Joe. You've been hanging on for a while in Monterey, California. Hey, Joe, welcome to Coast AM.
6: Thank you, Rich, for taking my call. You asked the question to your previous guest, do the ETs believe in God? The answer is simple. Yes, they do. I'm a contactee, and I've had a lot of experiences with communicating. My friends channel, I used to channel. We used to do a lot of work with them. We still do on occasion have to call on them for help. Yes, there is a war going on. And there is something I do in between life travel healing work, which means my clients go back to their past lives and they do the healing work, the resolving the karma. Those lifetimes are still going on. So nothing dies or stops or ends. As far as 5D, that expression is a it's an ET expression. It really means five density, the fifth density, and that's not very high. The word density is more appropriate other than dimension, because it describes what happens to matter when it comes crystallized. It goes down and lower in vibration, so it's a density. Also, there are beings or people, I call them people, that incarnate from other worlds, other planets, and they're here on Earth. Angels reincarnate? No, they really do reincarnate. Even archangels, I met one archangel. I had a conversation, long conversations with them. Also, there are people that are in like a transition between a human body to a an ET body. I don't know what the process is. I do know that it is an exchange of energy and that the body responds to consciousness. So they were in transitions. It's very strange. And yes, did I meet some negative ETs? Well, an alien, a friend that I'm working, that I used to work with, I still do, he said that you can't say that they're evil, although yes, when they harm us, then they're considered demonic. Not necessarily a demon, but it is what they do that defines them. It's like saying, well, is a lion evil or bad? No, a lion is being a lion. Mm. Now, with ET, it is a political decision whether or not how they conduct business here. And if they are conducting business with the human race, then they're breaking a spiritual law, and there is a spiritual law called non-interference. Then they are considered a criminal. And as we know, if we have criminals here, there are criminals there as well. And we consider them, well, bad people or demonic.
1: Well, okay. Did you hear Chris Chris Macklin?
6: Helped you in a bit.
1: Go ahead. Sorry, go ahead.
6: Oh, did you hear what I said?
1: No, I think I cut you off. Please continue.
6: Oh, yeah. You think you cut me off?
1: Yeah, I think I was talking while you were talking. I apologize. Well, you were finishing up with something.
6: Oh, you want me to repeat myself?
1: Yes, please.
6: Okay.
1: Just the last part.
6: Yes, you asked the question whether or not extraterrestrials believe in God. Yes, they do. I and friends have worked with them. I still do. They're positive ET groups. That,
1: oh, yeah, we got all that. Fine. I was, like, right when you finished, you were starting to say something. I heard most of what you said, just the last sentence I didn't get.
6: Oh, okay. Well, what was the last thing you heard that you might want me to repeat? Or
1: well,
6: you want me to continue with something else?
1: I think what I was trying to ask you is, what Christopher was talking about is that some ETs have been kicked off the planet. The grays that we talk about, he said, were kicked off the planet around 2017 because they were doing things that were nefarious. Do you get a sense that that's true?
6: Okay. Now, the grays are still active with the human race, whether they're physical or non-physical. Non-physical, they control what we call the soul trap or reincarnation. When people die, they go someplace and they are captured and they come back here. It's like a recycling thing. It's a trap, and the grays are involved with that. I also caught grays behind a religion or a cult that I used to be a member of. Well, I got out of that, of course. But I saw them in the dream state, because we can dream travel and get a lot of information that way as well. But they're still very active. And yes, when I was painting or doing a painting, they visited and they were watching me paint. And that's a very creepy feeling.
1: Well, it sounds like it. All right. Well, thank you, Joe, for your call. I appreciate you so much. Let's go to Gary in Billings, Montana. Up against a break, but let's try to get it in, Gary.
7: Yes, thanks for taking my call. I was curious if the aliens or even our government are tapping into 5G technologies to influence us or control us. And also, if I may, an add-on, have you ever heard of the little people? And I'm not talking midgets.
1: The little people, no. Tell me about that.
7: Oh, okay. Well, they're supposedly hang around the foothills of some mountains around here. And, yeah, they're kind of aggressive, and they like to mooch cigarettes.
1: Huh. Well, that's why they're small. The cigarettes stunted their growth. Got to stay away from coffee and cigarettes when you're young. You don't get to grow as much. 5G, though, there's definitely something to that. I think it's really interesting to me. I feel like the internet has opened up so many avenues of truth. Now, sure, it's led us down a lot of wrong paths, too. But whatever is happening, you have to acknowledge that people are a lot weirder than they used to be. People are a lot... I feel like people, if you work in retail, or I talk to friends that are like dental assistants, people came back from COVID just strange. And I don't know if that was from COVID or if that's all the new 5G or just the internet making you a little more soulless than you used to be. But it is definitely something that normal people who are still normal, I'm throwing up big air quotes there, are noticing that people have come back different than they used to be, at least here in America. I don't know what it's like in Europe or anywhere else, but it seems like people are stranger. Do you pick up on that at all?
7: Yeah. In fact, even my daughter has, she works in a drugstore chain out in the Seattle area. And she said she's more... sometimes feels like she's more consoling people that they're tweaking out, you know, and yeah.
1: Well, that's another thing. There's a lot of drugs out there now too, but I don't know. It does seem like, I know these are all just personal examples, but it does seem like large groups of people, when you watch things on the news, you're like, what is wrong with those people? It seems like we're saying that a lot more, everything from people losing their minds on airplanes for no reason to, you know, when you see, I just saw a big fight in an In-N-Out Burger in Tempe going across, Tempe, Arizona, going across the internet. Like, why are so many people being moved to such extremes or it doesn't make sense to the rest of us. Could it be the 5G? It could be.
7: Oh, pardon me.
1: No, please go. Please continue.
7: Oh, I got to wonder, yeah, if it's something of a mental change as far as an escalation in something that affects brain waves or something. But
1: heard what Christopher said. It's a lot of the food that is processed, too, alters the DNA over time.
7: Yeah, and I was curious, if I may add, what was Christopher's comments on Antarctica that might have been most disturbing to you?
1: Well, I think that there's a temple for Lucifer in Antarctica was pretty disturbing. Doesn't sound great. I'm not for it. I'm really not. Okay, so we have a half an hour left, you and I. So please call. Whatever you're thinking about, whatever you're feeling. Went through a lot tonight, but whatever you want to talk about, I'm all ears. It's Coast to Coast AM. We'll be right back.

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1: We were talking about Earth as a vacation destination for other planets. What about this one? Earth, if they keep coming back, we must be doing something right. Book your vacation to Earth today. Follow that. It looks like Tom's got one east of the Rockies in North Carolina. Hey, Tom, welcome to Coast. What's your slogan for Earth?
2: Hey, back in the 60s, when I was many years ago, I used to see a commercial on TV for General Motors, and it would show this family on vacation going down the road, going on a trip, and it was kind of a little jingle. It said, "See the USA in a Chevrolet."
1: Oh, that's right. I remember that one.
2: Yeah, it was kind of a jingle. They actually sung it, but that was back in about 65 or something. But that's all I want to tell you, but I said, that's pretty good. It just come to me in my mind.
1: We'll be like, see the Earth in your little round orb. Your cigar-shaped orb that defies all laws of gravity. Thank you, Tom. It's nice to hear from you. Thanks for checking in. Let's go to the first-time caller line, Adam in Riverside, California. Been waiting a long time to chat us up. Welcome to Coast AM.
3: Oh, hello?
1: Hey there.
3: Can you hear me? Oh, okay. Sorry, I thought I had it on mute. I have a lot of things to talk about, but the caller you had earlier tonight when you had your guest in, he was mentioning that he heard a lawnmower going, and then he went outside and he seen something in a tree. And then he went around the side of the house, and then he seen a white van.
1: Yes.
3: Yeah, I had some things happen like that, pretty much exactly like that. I still have the picture in my phone of the white van on the back side of the house. And I think, I know that the sounds are doing something. The sound, like the lawnmower sound he heard, like I would hear lawnmowers or like leaf blowers going for like all hours of the day. And then also I live near March Air Force Base, and there would be a lot of planes going overhead. But I just noticed that, like, when it's like these strong vibrational noises. Like, I think that's how they are like communicating or sending signals to whatever they're doing, if they're like watching you or it's hard to say.
1: It's okay.
3: But I know, like, I was experiencing a lot of things that were just basically like impossible, you know.

0: things moving on their own, different things going on with me physically. And the sounds were always a part of it. And like even now, like I still have these like with vibrational noises. Like for instance, I was at a stoplight the other day, and a motorcycle drove by with a loud exhaust, and I wasn't chewing anything. I wasn't talking. I was just like sitting there, and then I bit my cheek, like for no reason. But like I've noticed, like I will have these small little like muscle spasms, like when these vibrational noises, and it's like I can't tell which one, because like some are just normal, and then some are like I think there's like some kind of, you know how, you know, and this like makes sense, like everything that I've been learning about, like this all seems very impossible, but yeah, like certain things keep like popping up on my YouTube feed, and about quantum particles and quantum physics and stuff like that, and like with string theory, like they literally think it's all strings, you know, vibrating strings. So It makes sense to me that these vibrational noises would be a way of things communicating or sending signals or whatever.
1: And do you feel like somebody else in that same house or apartment might not even hear it at all?
0: Well, yeah, that's the thing. Like I would bring it up, and like my mom or my brother got tired of I'm like, you hear that? Like, you hear the plane going overhead right now? And then they're like, yeah, I hear it. Like, you know, it's fine. It's normal, you know? But so I was in the Air Force for 6 years. And then after the Air Force, I worked as a contractor with the drone program, working for different government agencies and deploying overseas and all that stuff. So, like, I worked with airplanes, like, pretty much my whole life, you know? And, like...
1: They vibrate different than what you were hearing, I bet.
0: Huh?
1: They vibrate different than what you were hearing.
0: Yeah, no, for sure. Like, I would see an airplane go overhead, and, like, the engine sound didn't match up with what type of aircraft it was supposed to be. So, you know, I just noticed, like, some of the airplanes, they just were wrong. They're, like, at the wrong altitude. They're for, like, knowing what the airports are around me. And then, like, I would film, like, so I got in this thing, I would just film, like, every single aircraft that I would see going overhead, you know? And some of them, I don't think they're airplanes. I think that they're some other type of craft.
1: Still might be ours. Still might be tech that, like, cloaking technology, which, you know,
0: yeah,
1: if I'm
0: that's basically what it seemed like.
1: If I'm in the military, that's the thing I want to develop more than anything, to make something look like something else. And I'm sure you could bounce holograms off cloud particles and make them look like whatever you want. I mean, you've even seen that with drones at night. In fact, I just got a note from somebody on my DMs that was saying that their parents or grandparents are in their 90s. One of them worked at Roswell, and they felt like there was some drone technology that they were working on in 1947. Then that might have been what people were seeing, among other things up there. So
0: wow, yeah, right? I think I don't know. I think they're drones. And maybe there are drones, but I mean, for what the drones I was working on, which was pretty state of the art at the time, you know, at least for white world stuff. Like I worked on some black world stuff too, that is beyond what the rest of the world knows about, but like as sophisticated.
1: What does black world mean? What does that mean?
0: Black world, I did weapons systems, so mostly that's what I was affiliated with when I would do any black world stuff. It would just be usually testing and validating a new weapon system.
1: Well, now you make a case that you're sort of a target for other intelligence. If you have black world weapons pedigree,
0: yeah,
1: you might have been seeked out by anybody, a foreign government.
0: Well, have you heard about the Havana syndrome?
1: What is that?
0: The Havana syndrome is this, they didn't know what it was, if it's like like ultra low vibrational things or microwaves. I think that the last program I seen on, it's like, I think 48 hours, one of those news things that are following the story, but basically it's like people who are associated with the CIA or the FBI who are like looking into certain countries. And it started in Havana. So they nicknamed it the Havana syndrome, but it's happened all over, you know, at different places. And basically they say there's like this technology, which I don't doubt, but they can use it from, you know, a car or, you know, maybe even handheld or on a cart or something. But they basically set up outside these, you know, FBI agents' houses, and they blast this stuff that you can't, you know, nobody else know, like it's only who it's targeted on, like who it's concentrated on is affected by it. And like they've had like eardrums blown out. People just feel like this wave of, I don't know, intense pain. And
1: I mean, maybe that's what the white van had in it. Maybe you were targeted and that's what the lawnmower in the sky.
0: That's what I was thinking then, because I was feeling, like I said, all these different physical feelings. I would go to the doctor, I would go to the VA emergency room, and they're like, well, you know, what do you feel? And I go, I don't know. I go, I feel like I'm being microwaved. You know, I feel like, I don't even, like, how do you even describe that, you know? But I just know that it was painful, and like, I felt like it was coming from somewhere. That's why, you know, I walked around and I found that van, and then other times it just seemed like it was just set up perfectly for them to have access to. Like, I fell asleep on the couch in the front room, right in front of the window of the front room, and when I woke up, I felt like I was vibrating. And, like, I asked my mom, you know, what... Do you put your hand on my arm or whatever. Do I feel like I'm vibrating to you? And she's like, no. So she wasn't able to, you know, perceive it or pick it up. But I know that's how I felt. And then I go look out the front window, and there's a van exactly at the neighbor's house across the street, you know, that's not usually there.
1: Well, we might have uncovered yet something else on Coast to Coast tonight. Hey, thanks a bunch for your call, and hope you feel good and do well there. I appreciate the call. One more final round of open lines when we come back on Coast to Coast AM.
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1: Welcome back to Coast AM. I'm your host, Rich Barra. This is Open Lines. Let's say hello to Ruthie in Maryland. Hey, Ruth.
5: Thank you so much for taking my call. And that caller earlier was right. You do have a lot of charisma. And before I tell my story here, I would like to... I have a message for Audrey, your daughter. Is that right,
1: yeah.
5: Audrey?
1: Yeah.
5: Yeah, I would like to tell Audrey, I'm sure she's listening, that you are very, very blessed to be able to work with your father, because I only wished that I could have worked with my father. He was much too old, and I was much too young. He was 60 years old when I was born.
1: Oh, wow.
5: And he used to buy and sell used books. Now, I did help him out a lot when I was in elementary school, but by the time I got a little older, you know. But so, Audrey, you're very blessed to be able to work with your father. And anyway, Rich, the last time I was talking to you about the creepy talking dolls, now I'm going to talk to you about, I found some holy dolls.
1: Okay, so there's creepy talking dolls, and now some that are blessed by the goodness of the Lord, which I'd rather hear about those.
5: Yes, I couldn't believe it. In fact, I was so fascinated by them that I bought all of them. I bought five of them for myself, and then I bought four others to give away. And they're the Holy Family, Mary, Jesus, and Joseph. And I have one Jesus that's a talking one. And so I would like to just say, he would like to talk to you so you can tell
1: her. Oh, you have it near you?
5: Yes, and I turned the fans off and everything, so you'll be able to...
1: Is it like a pull the string and the Jesus?
5: No, it's not a pull the string. You push the stomach. It's a soft... Okay. He's not hard. He's a soft doll. The other dolls are just a rag dolls. They don't talk. But you just push the stomach. He says, like, two Bible verses, and then he says a little phrase. I'm going to play that so you know I'm not playing it from a computer Bible or talking Bible.
1: Sure.
5: And it's funny, I just mailed one yesterday to California, and I was thinking, oh gosh, I wonder if somebody grabs it, because I put it in an envelope. If it starts talking along the way, that'd be kind of funny, wouldn't it?
1: Well, I mean, if it's a message from above, I think that's probably a good thing.
5: Okay, so here, he's going to tell you something. I'm going to put it right up against him, so the phone, I don't have it on speaker. Here you go.
6: I am Jesus. I am the Son of God. I want to tell you a very special story about a day that I spent sitting on the side of a mountain, teaching and helping many people. There were so many people there that day with me. And when it started to get late, I knew that the people must be hungry. I wanted to feed everyone, but I didn't have any money. There was a young boy nearby with five loaves of bread and two fish. It wasn't enough food to feed so many people, but I took the bread and fish and I said a blessing over. Then I handed out the food to all of the people. Everybody ate and ate, and there was plenty of food to go around. But even after everyone ate so much, we still had enough food left over to fill 12 baskets. When all the people saw this miracle, they were very excited. But they did not know I was the Son of God, or that I was sent to save them.
5: What'd you think?
1: I feel like your Jesus sounds a little like David Hasselhoff. Did you hear that?
5: I don't. I haven't seen him in so long, so I don't. I haven't owned a TV in years, so.
1: Well, trust me, that's what he sounds like. Well, that was very nice. Keep those dolls. I've never heard such a thing, but if people listening driving around, you pop into a Buc-ee's and you see one of those, I would pick one of those up for the house. That sounds pretty cool. Good talking to you, Ruthie. Thank you for the kind words. I appreciate you so much. East of the Rockies, Andy in Missouri. Welcome to Coast AM.
7: Good morning. It's actually Saturday morning here.
1: Yes, it is.
7: I get up early, and so I catch the last part of y'all sometimes. And this morning has just been fantastic. Everybody's had so many different things. But the one thing, everybody thinks it's one thing or another. And like with Bigfoot, I think that Bigfoot is an actual animal, like, from humans. I think it's got human DNA. But I think that the extraterrestrials have actually used them and duplicated them to do other things. And I think extraterrestrials have done it with other species here on Earth. It ain't just Bigfoot. Which, here where I'm at in Missouri, is so
1: what
7: funny
1: part?
7: When I moved here, going down this one highway, it's 135, there's a Bigfoot there, which was like 20 years ago. But then I noticed it disappeared. It's like a metal big thing. and it'll show up every once in a while, but I've been noticing when it moves from one place to another, it's not always the same one, because sometimes they're bigger or they're smaller. And this one I saw the other day, which is close to where the original used to be, but it's a few miles away at somebody else's property, and it's got like little spots in it that the sun can shine through, so it looks more like it's walking. So they're all a little bit different, but, you know, it's really funny. But the reason why I called is because a few years ago, some old lady was telling me about this little guy in a tree, and she had a name for him, Uncle Harry or something. And she kept saying, well, if I go to sleep, then he's going to take my soul. And I said, no, that don't happen. You know, you can't do anything like that. Well, years later, she had trouble sleeping, which everything was going good for her. She was getting ready to get a roommate to help her out with things. And it was like just a few hours away. And she called me. I'm like, well, don't worry about it. You know, just be thankful that you've got a nice soft house and, you know, comfortable and safe and everything. And you got water and, you know, that something like that can't get you. It's a little guy outside on a tree that I really didn't think nothing about it. But she ended up dying that night. And what? I thought that she didn't call because she was just busy with her new roommate and that. Well, lately I've been seeing this little thing. It looks like a little person, but...
1: No wonder you're awake. You should stay awake at all times.
7: Huh?
1: No wonder you're awake. You should be awake at all times.
7: Oh, no, I'm awake because I'm not legally allowed to sleep because it's not in the Constitution that you can sleep, and I'm in a bad neighborhood. But that's beside the point why I'm up. But this little guy, when I first seen him, he was on the side of the tree about 20 feet up, and it looked like a knot in the tree, but when I got up to it, it looked like a raccoon pelt that was sticking out. I was like, well, I was busy trying to develop my property. I only got time for what's going on. Later I looked, well, that spot was gone in the tree. Well, then a few days ago, it was early in the morning, right before the sun came up, I walked outside for something, and I seen something scurry, and it was in the light enough where the legs looked like a human leg, and when it seen that I saw it, it stopped, and it, like, curled itself up underneath. It looked like a raccoon fur. And it sort of just freaked me out. I just went in the house and turned all the lights on.
1: Yeah, that's the move right there.
7: But there's a lot of strange things. I did ask for a remote viewer a few weeks back, or maybe a few months now. It's been a while. And I was wondering if anybody has ever been able to remote view anything on this property. Because ever since I've moved here, there's just been crazy stuff. I was with a Navy SEAL when I first moved here, and... Well, we've gotten upstairs. It's like a loft that the bedroom is. I was downstairs, and I saw a bunch of lights twinkling outside, and they were really bright, bright coming in. And so I yelled for Rick to come down, and when he did, then everything disappeared, and I never had that problem again. And he never saw the lights. Whoa. But it was like flashlights, but it was like it'd be at the bottom of the tree, and then it'd be 60 feet away at the top of a tree, and then... There were just a whole bunch of them. And
1: I think you need to move. If you've got Bigfoot, little people in strange lights, that part of the Lake of the Ozarks is not for you. Thank you for listening. Back again tomorrow night. I will be your host again for Coast to Coast AM. And we're going to talk about the Salem witch trials. In fact, we even have somebody who's directly related to the witches. Going to be awesome. So that'll be tomorrow night. Thanks for listening. Appreciate you. Be good to each other. This has been Coast to Coast AM.

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7: For many of you, if you think you've been living in a fog, you're not alone. Millions of Americans are living in a fog of hazardous smoke from Canadian wildfires. Over 900 wildfires are currently burning in Canada, and about 200 are uncontained. On Friday, drifting smoke from the wildfires triggered air quality alerts from the Midwest to the Mid-Atlantic. Rain in the forecast should clear the air Saturday in the Northeast and Mid-Atlantic, but hazardous air quality is expected to linger in the Great Lakes area. Soccer officials say it's still too soon to tell if wildfire smoke will affect the World Cup final in New Jersey on Sunday. Iran has launched a new wave of attacks on U.S. allies in the Middle East. Iran's army said early Saturday that it launched drone attacks on U.S. military sites in Jordan and Kuwait, targeting ammunition depots and fuel storage facilities. The Iranian Navy also claims to have launched drones and missiles at four ships that were trying to pass through the Strait of Hormuz. The U.S. has not confirmed any new attacks in the strait. There's something sweet you need to put on your agenda for Sunday. Bree Tennis explains.
8: Sunday is National Ice Cream Day. Not that you need a reason to get in an extra scoop or two. According to the International Dairy Foods Association, the average American eats 23 pounds of it a year. That's 2 pints a month, more if you're above average. Chocolate, the number one flavor, followed by butter pecan and vanilla. And if you're among the 3% of people who don't like ice cream, Sunday is also National Daiquiri Day. I'm Bree Tennis.
7: And the husband of former Speaker of the House, Nancy Pelosi, is being charged with a misdemeanor hit and run. Prosecutors in Northern California announced the charges against Paul Pelosi on Friday for the July 3rd incident where the 86-year-old allegedly struck an unoccupied parked vehicle before leaving the scene. I'm Jim Forbes. There's been another ruling against a Trump administration funding cut to states. Andrew Whitman has this story.
9: A federal judge in Boston Friday ruling the Trump administration cannot use a long overlooked clause in a law to cut grant funds that support programs for law enforcement, environmental protection, food assistance, and more. A group of 23 states, including New York, New Jersey, and Connecticut, sued. The judge ruled that the line used to justify the cuts are allowed if a grant, quote, no longer effectuates the program goals or agency priorities, do not apply, and cannot be used. In New York, I'm Andrew Whitman.
7: The FDA has just approved a new cholesterol-lowering pill. It's made by Merck, a New Jersey pharmaceutical giant, and will be marketed under the brand name Lifendra. It's a daily pill that's been shown to lower cholesterol way below what's currently achieved with statins, the current gold standard. Clinical trials showed that the drugs can reduce LDL, or bad cholesterol, down to 50 or 60 and even lower. California's Attorney General Rob Bonta is appealing a court ruling that blocked a new state regulation limiting table games at California card rooms. Sharon Reardon has a story.
0: The rules announced in February by the Bureau of Gambling Control would block card rooms from offering blackjack and other player dealer games that critics say are a major source of revenue. A San Francisco judge sided with the California Gaming Association, finding the regulations could cause significant financial harm to cities, including Gardena, Inglewood, and Colma. Bonta claims the court ruling restricts the Bureau of Gambling Control's power to keep card room games lawful, transparent, and consistent with California law. I'm Sharon Reardon.
7: And today's show co-anchor Craig Melvin is back on the air a day after an intruder confronted him with racial slurs inside the New York studio. I'm Jim Forbes.
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0: Welcome to Coast AM. I'm your host for the evening. My name is Rich Perra. Before we begin tonight's journey, I want to thank George Norrie for inviting me back to steer the ship once again, especially on a Friday night where we do open lines. Now, it's always an honor to be here. And whenever this broadcast or wherever this broadcast finds you tonight, whether you're struggling to get to sleep, one of those night owls, or driving the highway, I'm glad you decided to come aboard. So let's sail into the mystic together, shall we? Now, tonight, we broadcast from our underground bunker studio deep in the heart of the Arizona desert. Lights are low, my coffee's hot, and curiosity is always on the menu. This is a place where questions are encouraged, mysteries are explored, and the unexplained is never dismissed without a conversation. For the first 2 hours, we're heading to one of the most remote places on Earth, Antarctica, a frozen continent larger than the United States and Mexico combined, locked beneath miles of ancient ice. Now, scientists continue to study it, explore it, and they've risked everything to reach it. And for decades, it's fueled stories of secret expeditions, unexplained discoveries, hidden civilizations, strange anomalies beneath the ice, and even whispers that something or someone may have been there long before we ever arrived. How much is history? How much is legend? And where, if anywhere, do the two begin to overlap? Our guest tonight, Christopher Macklin, who has spent years exploring those questions, along with the subjects of UFOs, extraterrestrial intelligence, consciousness, remote viewing, healing, and humanity's possible connection to something far bigger than ourselves. Well, then, as Coast to Coast tradition calls for, the second half of the show, well, that belongs entirely to you. We're going to do open lines. And if you've ever witnessed something, I'll put this out here for you to call in that you can explain. If you've had an encounter that changed your perspective, if you've gone from skeptic to believer, or I don't know, maybe even believer to skeptic, I want to hear your story. Bring your questions, your theories, your experiences, and yes, even your doubts. Some of the most unforgettable moments ever on Coast history. I've listened for a long time, even back in the Art Bell days, all through George's show. They've all come from the people, you, the listener, listening tonight. So settle in, turn down the lights, maybe pour another cup of coffee so you can keep up with us. Hands on the wheel, 10 o'clock and 2 o'clock if you're on the highway. The night is young. Our journey begins right now. What I want to do is take a quick break here. Let's get some ad stuff taken care of so we can spend some time really digging in with Chris. We'll do that when we come right back on Coast to Coast AM.
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0: Welcome back to Coast AM. I'm your host, Rich Barra, and let's talk about Christopher Macklin. He's a UFO and ET expert who brings several facets to his work. Now, he explores the subject of bioweaponry, manufactured illnesses, remote viewing, spiritual attacks, entities, all kinds of stuff, the deep state and starseeds and how they're connected to humanity. His work examines positive and negative ET races that are on our planet, as well as alien connections. Welcome to Coast. I'm very excited about this. Christopher Macklin, welcome to the show.
5: Hi, Rich. Thanks for having me. Bless your heart.
0: I've been trying to get you on for a long time. In fact, you cover so much stuff that it's almost hard to know where to begin. So before we dive into the entities in the Antarctica stuff, tell me what took you from being what I like to say a normal muggle into sort of exploring this world. What turned your brain on?
5: Well, it's kind of, you know, I went through a normal life, and, you know, I think a lot of people, you wake up at the right time, or it's activated at the right time. I went from a life, saw craft in the sky, different things, but I didn't really concentrate on it. And then I got, you know, Green Masters, went in the corporate world, and I was looking around thinking, this is awful, there's something better than this. And then basically I went bankrupt in 2007.
0: I think a lot of people went bankrupt in 2007.
5: And I joined the club. Basically after that, you know, I was kind of semi-homeless, and actually, George did say that next time if it happens, give him a call, he'll give me a burger, you know. But anyway, what happened is that, you know, I went bankrupt, and that allowed me to really wake up on my spiritual journey. I've got some great gifts, you know, especially for healing and things like this. But I was looking, ever since I was a child, I could see through the veil, I could see UFOs. I said, Dad, there's a UFO up there. Well, there's a saucer thing up there, you know. He goes, I can't see it, you know. So I've been able to
0: see. Well, isn't that interesting? Right, even right there. So I wonder about that. Do you think it's like people who can detect ghosts? Do you think some of us can see through that veil where things that are flying in the sky where others might not?
5: Oh, yeah, you can. You know, I mean, you have to kind of tune your eyes in. I mean, you know, on our house here, you know, we've got a lot of Native Americans. I see them walking around. There's a lot of activity, and most people don't see it because you have to see through the veil, you know, if they've passed away. So I see that all the time, and we had a horse at the front of the garden, and I said to my wife, there's a horse there, and she goes, well, I can't see it, but she's got clairaudience, and she could hear it. So, yeah, it's a good gift, and anyway, I really investigate UFOs. I can go remote view places, and I've done a lot of remote viewing. I've kind of, you know, cut back on it because at the moment we're doing so many healings because people are really struggling in this world, bless them, you know, so.
0: Is that the struggle that humanity is going through and the seemingly increasingly sharing of what appear to be artificial craft, are they coinciding? Are they both ramping up at the same time? Coincidence or no?
5: I think they are ramping up at the same time. I think a lot of the people are going, you know, really anxiety ridden, don't know what to do, you know, what do I do on this planet? I don't recognize it. And I think, you know, I mean, the last couple of weeks, I don't even know this, but the human residence was shut off for 3 days.
0: Yes.
5: And, you know, the benevolent beings were clearing out the negative frequencies, and then they shut it back on. And that sounds great, except that, well, and the second thing that happened is the craft were actually firing, you know, really good energy here, you know, the benevolent beings. So what's happening, especially over the last 3 weeks, 4 weeks, people are really struggling because what's happened, as the vibration, because it's so fast, you release a lot of trauma within your body, and also it makes you discombobulated. And in addition to that, you know, our whole bodies are changing little by little to crystalline structure. So there's a lot going on. And, you know, I'm seeing like, wow, you know, what's happening? You know, I've got stomach issues. I've got headaches. I've got all sorts of things. So there's a lot of symptoms from these changes. And I've seen it. I've never seen it like this, especially the last 2 weeks. It's been insane.
0: Well, let's back up for just a second, because you're talking about benevolent beings, and you also say that there's some negative, highly aggressive other beings that are around. So talk to me, educate me a little bit, because I'm relatively new at learning about this stuff. So who are the positive beings? Who are the negative beings? And how do we stay away from the bad ones?
5: It's interesting. Well, the positive ones, you know, benevolent ones, they are people like, you know, the Arcturians, Lemurians, Andartarians, Andromedans, and Palladians. You know, they're all here to help us, and they're all helping, especially the Arcturians. They're really getting involved because, you know, yeah. So what's happening is that they're working with the planet to try and really, and certain selected white hat people down here to turn the planet around. And, yeah, it's really good. The negative ones are, what have you got? Anunnaki, Draconians, Luciferians, Archons, and also you got a load of snake beings and different things, but, you know, they're the main ones.
0: You're kind of talking about demons and angels in a little bit of a way, aren't you?
5: Oh, yeah, absolutely. I mean, the nasty ones, you know, the dark, you know, the reptilian type ones, they're really, they're aggressive. And it's what's interesting is that they can switch dimensions. They live kind of between the fourth and the third dimension. We've talked about shapeshifters before, and that's what they do. You know, they can actually come into this dimension, and they can shapeshift. So if they look at a human being, they can turn into a... It's never exact, but it's almost identical to, you know, a human being that's here.
0: You can always spot them?
5: With their eyes.
0: You can spot them?
5: Yeah. I've got a little, it sounds crazy, but I've got a little, I don't know the word prayer, but map of intent. And can I share it?
0: Yes, sure.
5: So if you think, you know, the things about reptilians is this. You can always feel in your chest, they're really dark. You know, I remember when I was four, and believe it or not, and one was in my room, and I could see it. Dad, there's a reptilian. He was actually out of this dimension. So my dad comes running, where? Yeah, it's there, you know. Where? I realized, oh, you don't see it. But I could tell it was real because of the dark feeling in your chest. And anyway, I managed to move it, even at the age of four. I just said, get it out of my room. It went. I thought, oh, wow. Now, if you think someone's a reptilian, because, you know, their eyes can't stay, they, you know, they blink, slit, and then they go away. If you think someone's a reptilian, you know, shapeshifter, all you have to do is basically look at them, and if you want to do, and say it with authority, and it's simple. So you ground yourself, I am of God, I ground myself to the earth, dear God, I command you show this person in their true form. Thank you, God, send you unconditional love, so be it. What will happen is you'll get an opaque overlay around that person of that reptilian being. It's amazing. Yeah.
0: Okay, so you come from an interesting point of view, because not only are you a staunch believer in the different types of aliens, you're also a believer in God, and I guess therefore the devil too, right? So everything's at play.
5: Oh, everything's at play. I define God as God, Goddess, Prime Creator. I just use the word God because it's simple, you know. But yeah,
0: oh, sure.
5: Absolutely.
0: Yeah, I think that's a important distinction. So, all right, so you've laid a lot on us here in a few minutes. So we are not alone, but it also seems like these beings, whether they be benevolent or malevolent, seem to be hiding from us in a way, because it's not like they're showing up, you know, at halftime at the World Cup. We have bad images of them, you know, like blurry images, if anything. And we have stories from people, but it's not like the way you roll it out, like, well, you can tell when a person's a reptilian. I personally don't believe that I've seen a reptilian. I believe that I've worked with them in radio sales over the years, but I don't know that I've necessarily seen one on the street that I could identify as you talk about it. Maybe I don't have the talent or the or maybe I've forgotten what I knew as a child. Is that what's happening with most of us?
5: I think sometimes if you're not looking for that thing, you know, you don't see it. Can I give you an example?
0: Please.
5: For example, NPCs, non-player characters, what are they? Well, I always teach people, you know, if you want a proper human being, you need a woman's womb with the God energy so that when the soul comes in, it connects with the fetus. Now, what these races have done is they've replicated, especially the grey reticular. They've been replicating humanoids. The problem is that they weren't that bright at the moment. So there were fertilized eggs and eggs and sperm into a plastic container, basically, they harbored it. But the problem is, what happened is you don't get a proper human soul. You get an AI reptile. Well, it's a draconian AI soul. So, but they look human. So when you walk around, you've got an AI robotic human being walking around. How can you tell who they are? If you look in their eyes, they're absolutely dead. There's no light in whatsoever.
0: Oh, yeah, I probably dated a few of those people then. The dead eyes, that's all I had to say.
5: Yeah, definitely. Absolutely. No, I mean, there's a lot of them. There's actually 75-80% of this planet is NPCs.
0: Are you kidding me?
5: No.
0: You're talking about, of all the people on the planet, the majority of them aren't from a womb?
5: No.
0: Are you kidding me? See, this is sort of shocking news to me.
5: No. I mean, if you look at... let me just give you an idea. And think about this. Let me just have a look. It's important to get the data. I can never remember the data. Where is it? Yeah, but it is shocking. You just don't realize what it is. I'm just trying to find... I can't find it, but, if you look at the 500s, there was like 400 million people here, and then it goes up, but, 500, 600s, and suddenly it accelerates to something that's unprecedented. So how do you get that many people? I'm just trying to find the list because I think it's really good to tell you.
0: And you don't think it's just reproduction?
5: Oh, no, here we go. Right, have a look at this. Right, 1500s, 438 million people. 1600s, 500 million people. So another, 40 yeah, million.
0: That makes
5: 16 to 1700s, 610 million. 1700, so that's another, 5 to 610, it's just 110 million. It's still a little high. 17 to 1800s, it goes from 610 to 1 billion. I mean, that's a massive, massive change. 1800 to 1900, it goes from 1 billion to 1.6 billion. And then listen to this, 1900s to 2000, it goes from 1.6 billion to 6.144 billion. I mean, I don't know about you, but this doesn't make sense. So, and then 20 to 2024, 6.1 to 8.7 billion. The figures don't make sense. So if you track this thing, there's something going on with it. And that's, the grey reticular were abducting people and they signed contracts with different nefarious governments and it started with, of course, Germany and with Hitler, where they're abducting people and stealing the eggs and sperm. And they were, putting them in an incubator and, fertilizing them. But they realized, oh, this is not working. So they started doing something else after that, but it's a crazy thing.
0: Wow, that's kind of nuts. I want to spend a little time here on Antarctica too, which is one of the reasons I wanted to have you on, because you spent a lot of time studying Antarctica. So it's the fifth largest continent on the planet, nearly twice the size of Australia, right? Tons of ice, miles of ice, battered by brutal temperatures. And it is protected, this is a fact, by an international treaty that leaves much of it largely untouched by the average person. First of all, why is that treaty there that you can't explore it? It can't just be because it's dangerous. What is there? I guess what I'd like to know is, when you hear all the stories surrounding Antarctica, how do you, Christopher, begin separating what might be legitimate mystery from what has simply become modern legend? What's the facts?
5: Well, the facts are that, the weaponry they have and the off-planet technology they have isn't way bigger than this portion of, I call it the Hunger Game portion, what we're in, which is a firmament over it, and they control it. Now, if you think about it, what sort of weaponry do we have? Do we have plasma lasers? Do we have all these, new technology? We don't. And that's just changed, actually, which is really good. Maybe we'll talk about that later. So I think what's happening is the governmental system before was subservient, so they had to go over and pay homage and do various nasty things to you know, get a treaty so that they can continue doing what they're doing. That means that a lot of our governments are subservient to these reptilians. That no longer is the case, but it was in the past. So they wouldn't ever challenge them because they didn't have the weaponry to go up against them.
0: You talk about World War II, you talk about the famous story of Admiral Byrd taking a huge army there and then just basically turning around and never going back again. Are you saying that there were civilizations of reptilians in charge that turned them around?
5: Yeah, I mean, I don't know whether they saw the underground ones, but, you know, on the ground, they've got pods with, like, the Argothians. I mean, they're actually peaceful, but they don't want us there because we're all, you know, we're all out of balance and, you know, we're all angry, we're all at war. And, you know, they want peace, so they want to be left alone. So if you go anywhere near it, they'll challenge you. But they are benevolent. But, you know, the malevolent ones underneath, you know, the reptilians, they created an alliance to actually be able to control the planet. And they have, it's interesting because Antarctica is it's a kind of a planetary motherboard. You know, think about that. And all the ley lines go out and, you know, they've got portal architecture embedded within that grid. They've got etheric nodes, interfaces to the Earth's core, subglacial structures, you know, and crystalline matrices. All this stuff, you know, sends energy out. So they can kind of change, they can affect human consciousness, you know, by the frequencies. They can also affect, obviously, disrupted poles and, and also the you know, the people's behavior as well, because, you know, if you start putting negative energy, people are going to get really sick. And so, you know,
0: that might be happening.
5: Oh, it is. Well, I think it's starting to turn around now. I mean, it has been, but they are, I know the Space Force, maybe we'll talk about later, but Space Force is starting to break it down now. And it's about, I think, 75% the firmament and all these things. And like I say, this human realm was stalled. Well, how did that happen? Well, there's a lot of things going on down there.
0: Yeah, it sounds like it. Do we humans have technology, weaponry, things to combat against the not benevolent? I guess I should ask you that when we come back from break. Hold on to that thought. When we come back, we'll talk more about the alien races that allegedly are here already, have been here for a long time. And I think we need to ask Christopher, what is it that they want besides control? When we come back on Coast to Coast AM.

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1: Kind of cool to know that that song, Kurt Cobain with Nirvana, he's singing that right there, laying flat on his back. You can almost hear it. Our guest tonight, Christopher Macklin, all of his stuff linked up at Coast to Coast AM. And we're talking about Antarctica, and we're talking about these races that Chris have said, these alien races, off-planet, we'll say, societies that have been here for a very, very long time. And we're also talking a little bit about his ability to remote view. And I kind of want to ask you a little bit about the Stargate thing, the technology. What kinds of things is it used for, and who's using the Stargate? That's a real thing, too.
2: Oh, yeah. I mean, you've got big Stargates. I mean, there's one in Iran, one in Iraq. They're all over the place. There's several. But it's interesting. People often ask me, well, what's a portal? What's the difference between a portal and Stargate? You know, portal basically is a natural phenomena where it's open all the time. You know, you just got a portal. The problem is if you go near a portal, it doesn't have any coordinates. So if you go in a portal, it'll switch you and fold you into time and space somewhere where you don't know on Earth what's going on. And that's like the Hadron Collider. They've switched it off. But what was interesting is that I know some insiders there, because I actually went over to try and shut it down, you know, by the power of, beings and everything else. But what was interesting is that there's a lot of scientists now, when they fired it up, it goes so fast and people just go missing and they never found them again. Now, that's a natural portal. You know,
1: yeah, could that be where a lot of the missing scientists have been, messing around with stargates and portals?
2: Yeah, absolutely.
1: I wasn't crazy. Actually kidding. Is that
2: no,
1: possible?
2: No, I realized that. Yeah, you're absolutely right. You know, and they did. You know, they have. Because the person I was talking to, because she was going to take me in there, she said, a lot. When they get in the control room, when it's firing up, they just disappear. And they're never to be seen again, because although it opens a portal, it's a portal. So it's got no coordinates. Where you go on the other end, you have no idea, you know. And then how do you get back, you know. But the Stargate is different. And Stargate technology, I think, is brilliant. And what they do is they develop the same type of system, except at the front end, they've got basically a system of coordinates. So, and every Stargate has a coordinate. So, like, for example, if you want to go to your ground, you know, say I wanted to go back to England tonight, so I'd find out my father, put his coordinates in, and literally you should walk through it, and you walk straight into his room. So, and they have that technology. I haven't seen one of those gates, but I've actually seen a agent who was in a meeting with me. So I'm going to demonstrate something to you. And I had a briefcase. He had a vase over here, and it just switched over there just immediately. So he said
1: Far Stargate. That's not like going to other galaxies. He just went across the room.
2: Exactly, but it was just a demonstration.
1: Starter kit. Stargate.
2: Well, they have this technology. Imagine that. You know, you could travel off planet, you can travel dimensions, you can travel in different countries.
1: Different times?
2: Oh, yeah. Can you just... I don't know, actually. I haven't thought of that. Maybe. You know, maybe if you're actually going into dimensions, because interdimensional, of course, you know, in a different time, say, maybe same space, different time, or different time, or maybe different time, different space. I think, yes, you know.
1: I find myself fascinated by the world of social media and the algorithm that feeds what we look at. Many of the guests that we've had on this very show, I have found through Instagram.

0: Instagram, and just maybe an hour before you came on, I was looking through my Instagram, and a Stargate thing pulled up, and they said that Saddam Hussein was extremely well aware of where the Stargates were in Iraq. In fact, he had a tunnel built from the palace right to the opening of a Stargate. Had you heard that?
1: Oh, yeah. Well, actually, the Iran one is the main one. The Iraq one, I can't remember which way it went, but one is a booster of the other, you know. And, that's why it's really important. They didn't want him messing about with it because, he can bring technology from other areas if it's allowed. The thing is about it is interesting in the Earth is that the Galactic Federation will not allow us to travel off planet unless we get peace, and that's going to take a while.
0: Is that why we haven't? So either we haven't gone anywhere, or we've been going to vastly different galaxies for a long time. So, is there a secret space program that we're running that lets us go everywhere, or we just haven't gone anywhere yet because the beings are blocking it?
1: No, I think they've got an alliance with a secret space program, in quotes, because that doesn't depend on having peace on the planet. That's just going. I mean, they go to Mars. I mean, I don't know why, you know, people are having rockets and things, because in New York or different places, they've got jump sites, and you just go in literally in a lift and bang, you're on Mars.
0: What?
1: It's a Stargate. Yeah.
0: have that? That's around?
1: Oh, yeah. Yeah, yeah. I know people who've been there. Yeah.
0: You're really messing with my head tonight, Christopher. I'm telling you. I'm learning a lot here. Well, let's talk a little bit more about that when we come back. Let's take a quick break, and we'll come right back with Christopher Macklin on Coast to Coast AM.
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0: Welcome back to Coast AM. I'm your host, Rich Barra. Our guest, Christopher Macklin. We're talking about Stargates. We're talking about Antarctica. We're talking about aliens. We're talking about remote viewing. And you'd mentioned that you remote view a lot. Can you give me a starter's guide of how I could remote view something that I target? How do you do that?
1: Well, you kind of have to get your vibration up, and there's a few ways. You can actually, you can either do it by basically being able to get your soul out of your body. It takes some work, you know, it takes some practice But, you know, what happens is if you, you can meditate, get, your soul leaves your body on an umbilical cord and can go anywhere, look at things, then come back. Now, the way I remote view, it's different. It's in my mind, connected to the peculiar that being. So I can see, like inside people's bodies, but it's almost like a picture, you know, like a video in your mind and you can see it, you know. So there's a couple of ways to do it.
0: Do you get blips?
1: No, like you don't get blips.
0: Well, okay, so I was thinking about this. So we've had, again, I'm sort of a healthy skeptic. I have lots of questions. I don't really come in with a, well, that can't be true. I'm just skeptical. And we've had, you know, psychics on before, and I will do a thing where I go to break and I'll try to vibe out where they're at right in the moment. And I feel like I can see things, but like there's nothing specific. Like I feel like I can see that they don't have a lot of food in their fridge, just a couple of yogurts. So I feel like, you know, they're sitting next to a desk that is this old secretary desk that you lift up and, you know, people would keep bills in. Like I feel like I can see things like that. And when I bring them up on the show, the guests will generally say, yes, that's correct. But I also think it's kind of BS because I'm just saying the first thing that popped into my mind. So how do you know what to dismiss and what is, what has got some tangibility to it?
1: Well, I think you have to practice, you know, it's practice. It doesn't happen overnight, but you practice. And for example, you know, if you go into the room, get someone to put like a, you know, a crystal or something and say, okay, where's the crystal? You know, put it somewhere where you don't know, where's the crystal? And then, you know, you remote view and, you know, you look at, oh, it's on the bed or it's over there. But, you know, it takes a bit to do it. It took me some time to really understand it. But when it does, you know, it's amazing because I can actually look inside people's bodies and see, you know, things going on, things like that. So, and it helps you with the healing because, you know, you need to know what's going on, what's happening in the heart. Oh, there's some nano in the heart or there's something else going on. And then, you know, you can start fixing it. So it's kind of a necessary instrument, you know, for my work, for sure.
0: If you can see something in your body, let's say it's a blockage in the heart, do you also have the power to heal it?
1: Oh yeah, I do it every day. I'll give you a little example. I had a little girl. She was 12, and she had open heart surgery. The ejection fraction, the pumping fraction, was like, I don't know, 18. And I worked on her for a while, and 18 is really bad, you know, it's like end-stage heart failure. I worked on her for about 4 to 6 months, you know, building the heart muscle. She went back to the cardiologist, and we've gone up to 45, which is near normal. And they're going, wow, how did this work? Because it doesn't happen. So, yeah, you know, we have the ability to, improve everything. You can fix anything. It's, you know, I work with the Mikils that being, so they go into the body and they do stuff, and you know, you remote view and making sure they're doing the right things. It's just, you know, it's a technique, you know.
0: It's hard to tell from talking to you, based on what you know. Are you optimistic about our future? Okay, let me ask you this: if I'm talking to you a year from now, what headline do you think will be happening that we would be surprised by today that you and I might be talking about next year?
1: Well, I've got a feeling. I mean, things are really bad now. Like I say, I mean, people are. I work on 2,000 people a week, and they're all struggling. Like, oh my God, what's going to happen? Is it worth it? I believe that we're at the precipice of something big, and I don't just think it's not just like, oh, press the EBS. Don't forget, you know. I mean, apart from this administration, most administrations in the past have been connected to this Antarctic, malevolent system. And they're just after, you know, making people sick and, you know, basically making them discombobulated, sending frequency after them, you know, that make you ill, you know, all these GMO foods, you know, you name it, they've done it. And I think...
0: And that comes from Antarctica, all that?
1: No, the influence does, yeah. You know,
0: the
1: like,
0: influence of the GMO foods, sick.
1: Well, GMO foods, if you eat them, what happens is it's got agrobacterium in it and it damages your DNA over a period of time. So if you got stealth pathogens or effectively, they will, which is like Lyme, HIV/AIDS, Agent Orange, they'll replicate in the body because it damages the DNA. DNA and immune system is all connected. So that becomes a problem. So it gives people illness. You know, and what's the agenda of them? Well, you know, it's GMOs, it's money, mind control. They want to try and mess with your mind. So, you know, it gets discombobulated and your neurons aren't firing. I mean, look at all the scrolling nowadays. It's really bad for your brain. That's why
0: I don't scroll.
1: Yeah, yeah. And then they're destroying families. There's a new thing out called, it's called cancel culture, where, you know, literally kids are just disappearing and say, I don't want to speak to you again, to the parents. So what's this about? You know, during the pandemic, you know, if people vax versus no vax, mask versus no mask, and then you've got LGBTQ, all sorts of different agendas have come in to try and separate people. And it's so sad because everyone gets so angry. And, child abuse, paedophilia, war, you know, so many things. And this is all set up by the reptilians to create anger, to create discord, to create wars. So, and they feed off the loosh, you know.
0: That's just downright evil. That is demon stuff. That what you talk about is that. So what do we have to combat that? Because it seems like this is an enemy that thrives on the slow takeover, where, you know, it might even take a couple of generations to get total control, but it seems like a very patient, let's introduce this. And it just is so interesting to me that the age of social media, you know, things like illnesses that are super flus, super, you know, COVID, all that stuff, the internet becoming popular, AI becoming popular, all happening at the same time, disclosure happening right now, well, to an extent anyway. Why is it all happening now? What are we really building to?
1: Well, I think we're building to a precipice where something's got to change. And I think what's happened is over the time, the negative people, the cabal, as I call them, whatever you want, Illuminati, it doesn't matter. I think they've been manufacturing this and it's getting worse and worse. But I think it's a precipice where, you know, we can get it back. I mean, there's an alliance, you know, Agenda, Space Force Agenda 47. And the goal of them is to dismantle a planetary grid system. You know, it's basically a prison grid. So their job is, because people think, oh, what's Space Force doing? You know, and the grid is basically described as like sustaining a global illusion system. I mean, if people realized what was happening and woke up, then they'd go against it. But the problem is the way it's been subtly introduced, you know, people just accept things. I mean, the disruption that would collapse the illusion worldwide. And so suddenly, like, for example, you know, the firmament above the planet, that's breaking down now. So that's kept us enslaved. So we're basically like in the Hunger Games in this, what we think is the world. I mean, the planet's much bigger. But
0: you're saying the firmament that doesn't allow us to leave the planet is starting to break down?
1: Yeah. Yeah, it's starting to break down. And what's happening, the reason why President Trump wants Greenland is because in our hemisphere, what he's going to do is create the Golden Dome at 432 hertz. So it'll create a barrier around us. Why do you need a barrier around us? Well, once you've got rid of these reptilians and all these races, there's more races to come and try and take over out there. The problem is if they're negative, they can't get through that frequency. It's too high for them. There's one thing about entities, you know, negative entities, they're low vibrational creatures. So, you know, they attach to people, they do all sorts of things. So it's going to help missile things, but it's not specifically for that. It's to make sure these off planet beings, if they're negative, can't get through that barrier because it's a high vibrational field.
0: But don't you think at some point, like I've seen the disclosure files and they're all interesting. They're all things moving through time and space, like, you know, you've never seen before. But there hasn't been a lot. In fact, I haven't seen any disclosure from the governments talking about what you keep on saying, off-planet beings. And if we're going to put up a grid or a dome or something like that, is that forthcoming? Is that the next round or somewhere down the line?
1: Yeah. Will they ever tell the people the truth completely? Who knows? Because a lot of people couldn't cope with it. I mean, I see all this stuff. And nothing surprises me. I've remote-viewed all sorts of things and some of it's horrible because sometimes you can smell it, especially the dumbs and things like this where they've been doing horrible things.
0: I think the world would be surprised if the things that you say are as they say, that there are more humanoids out there than there are humans, that we're outnumbered by off-planet beings or off-planet hybrids. I think the world would freak out at that. That does seem like a fairly large claim and a pretty And especially if there's an agreement to do so, and there's been an agreement to do so for however many years, that's pretty wild.
1: Oh, yeah. I mean, the Grey Reticular, the ones, they were actually taken off the planet. I think it was 2017. And, the problem is, you know, when you come on this planet, it's very important to realize. People say, well, why do reptilians attach you? I've seen them. I take them off every day, every other day. You can get reptilians, but they're in dimension. They're not here. So they're energetic. So they attach to your body like the Anunnaki, you know, draconian city, the abdomen, hang on the shoulders and necks, they're tied, tapping the lower back, send you negative thoughts. And, you know, it's like depression. I have a load of psychiatrists who I talk to and get them to learn how to get rid of these things, because that's a big element missing of the training, you know. But you know, what's the difference between education violation? Well, when you come here, before you come here, you know what, like, there's beings that are going to attach you. So you have to learn. It's like an education place. It's an extreme education planet, but it's an education. So you have to learn how to remove them. What happens if, you know, somebody arrives and signs a contract with your government saying, hey, you can actually, you can steal body parts of our people and abduct them if you give us the technology, and that's what's happened in the past. Now, that's changed because the new administration, what they're doing is they're actually taking all this stuff out, you know, and removing it. But the Greys were taken out in 2017 by the Galactic Federation because, you know, it's not a... If you sign a contract with the government to steal people's body parts, that's a violation. It's not an education.
0: Yeah, if the Galactic Federation is allowing that, I think we need to vote them out. Now, let's say I handed you the keys, Christopher, to every classified file in the world, every intelligence report, every Vatican archive, every Antarctica expedition log, every military document, you can open only one file. Which one do you choose and why?
1: That's what I think. I'll probably choose the Vatican because that's the base of the Luciferian, agenda. So yeah, I'll probably produce a Vatican.
0: Interesting. We've got lots of secrets to open up here. Okay, so Christopher, all of his stuff, Christopher Macklin, all of his information is linked up at Coast to Coast AM. But next, when we come back, I want to open up the phones to people that have questions for you. We've covered a lot of ground. Antarctica, benevolent beings, malevolent beings, stargates, sightings, remote viewing. And I want to talk about how you want to build a pyramid, too, for healing. We'll get into that, but your calls next with Christopher Macklin when we come back on Coast to Coast AM.

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6: 100 wildfires are currently burning in Canada, and about 200 are uncontained. On Friday, drifting smoke from the wildfires triggered air quality alerts from the Midwest to the Mid-Atlantic. Rain in the forecast should clear the air Saturday in the Northeast and Mid-Atlantic, but hazardous air quality is expected to linger in the Great Lakes area. Soccer officials say it's still too soon to tell if wildfire smoke will affect the World Cup final in New Jersey on Sunday. Iran has launched a new wave of attacks on U.S. allies in the Middle East. Iran's army said early Saturday that it launched drone attacks on U.S. military sites in Jordan and Kuwait, targeting ammunition depots and fuel storage facilities. The Iranian Navy also claims to have launched drones and missiles at four ships that were trying to pass through the Strait of Hormuz. The U.S. has not confirmed any new attacks in the strait. There's something sweet you need to put on your agenda for Sunday. Bree Tennis explains.
7: Sunday is National Ice Cream Day. Not that you need a reason to get in an extra scoop or two. According to the International Dairy Foods Association, the average American eats 23 pounds of it a year. That's 2 pints a month, more if you're above average. Chocolate, the number one flavor, followed by butter pecan and vanilla. And if you're among the 3% of people who don't like ice cream, Sunday is also National Daiquiri Day. I'm Bree Tennis.
6: And the husband of former Speaker of the House, Nancy Pelosi, is being charged with a misdemeanor hit and run. Prosecutors in Northern California announced the charges against Paul Pelosi on Friday for the July 3rd incident where the 86-year-old allegedly struck an unoccupied parked vehicle before leaving the scene. I'm Jim Forbes.
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9: Wyoming Senator Cynthia Lummis welcoming guests as they file into the Cheyenne Frontier Days.
10: Welcome, everyone. Thank you for joining us.
9: Opening night comes with more events than it has in previous years, including some PRCA rodeo events. This weekend also hosts a list of artists like Blake Shelton and Trace Atkins. And for opening night, it's a Treaty Oak Revival Night at the main stage. The granddaddy of them all, Cheyenne Frontier Days, goes until July 26th. Educators and teachers unions gathered at Denver West High School showing their support for a November ballot measure, Proposition NN, which would raise the state's Tabor revenue cap to fund K through 12 education. Opponents say taking Tabor refunds is not a responsible way to fund education. Hot turns into a low of mid-60s tonight, mid-90s tomorrow, then a good chance of rain starting next week. That's the latest.
7: Verizon says it's selling hundreds of its retail locations. The U.S. carrier says 274 company-owned stores will be up for sale as part of its restructuring, and about 500 corporate jobs will be cut. Verizon will still own about 1,000 stores after the sale, which goes into effect August 16th. Netflix says profits grew in the second quarter after new membership signups and price increases. Share prices still fell more than 7% in after-hours trading because the company's forecast fell below market expectations. The streaming service said Thursday it's projecting 12% revenue growth for this quarter compared with analyst projections of 13%. And a major chip maker is shelling out more money to the U.S. Wendy Swanson with more.
0: Taiwan semiconductor manufacturing company announced it will invest another $100 billion to expand their footprint in Arizona. That brings the company's total investment in the Grand Canyon state to $265 billion. TSMC currently has a campus in North Phoenix, and the funds could result in four new semiconductor plants. The chipmaker develops processors for tech giants like NVIDIA and Apple.
7: And Uber is formally agreeing to acquire Delivery Hero for $14.8 billion. If the all-stock deal is completed, it'll open up almost 100 new markets in Europe, Latin America, Asia, and the Middle East. If the deal succeeds, Uber will basically double its footprint for delivery services and ride hailing. And first-time requests for unemployment benefits experienced a big drop last week. Matt Mattinson reports.
11: The Labor Department says it received 208,000 initial filings in the week ending July 11th. That's 8,000 less than the week prior. Majority of analysts believed today's number would come in right around 218,000.
7: And a bill moving through Congress could eventually change the look of the U.S. nickel. The House has passed the Common Sense Act, which would end production of the penny and allow the Treasury Department to test a redesigned nickel that's cheaper to make. I'm Monica Nelson with your consumer and business news.
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0: welcome to Coast AM. I'm your host for the evening. My name is Rich Perra. Before we begin tonight's journey, I want to thank George Norrie for inviting me back to steer the ship once again, especially on a Friday night where we do open lines. Now, it's always an honor to be here. And whenever this broadcasts or wherever this broadcast finds you tonight, whether you're struggling to get to sleep, one of those night owls, or driving the highway, I'm glad you decided to come aboard. So let's sail into the mystic together, shall we? Now, tonight, we broadcast from our underground bunker studio deep in the heart of the Arizona desert. Lights are low, my coffee's hot, and curiosity is always on the menu. This is a place where questions are encouraged, mysteries are explored, and the unexplained is never dismissed without a conversation. For the first 2 hours, we're heading to one of the most remote places on Earth, Antarctica, a frozen continent larger than the United States and Mexico combined, locked beneath miles of ancient ice. Now, scientists continue to study it, explore it, and they've risked everything to reach it. And for decades, it's fueled stories of secret expeditions, unexplained discoveries, hidden civilizations, strange anomalies beneath the ice, and even whispers that something or someone may have been there long before we ever arrived. How much is history? How much is legend? And where, if anywhere, do the two begin to overlap? Our guest tonight, Christopher Macklin, who has spent years exploring those questions, along with the subjects of UFOs, extraterrestrial intelligence, consciousness, remote viewing, healing, and humanity's possible connection to something far bigger than ourselves. Well, then, as Coast to Coast tradition calls for, the second half of the show, well, that belongs entirely to you. We're going to do open lines. And if you've ever witnessed something, I'll put this out here for you to call in that you can explain. If you've had an encounter that changed your perspective, if you've gone from skeptic to believer, or I don't know, maybe even believer to skeptic, I want to hear your story. Bring your questions, your theories, your experiences, and yes, even your doubts. Some of the most unforgettable moments ever on Coast history. I've listened for a long time, even back in the Art Bell days, all through George's show. They've all come from the people, you, the listener, listening tonight. So settle in, turn down the lights, maybe pour another cup of coffee so you can keep up with us. Hands on the wheel, 10 o'clock and 2 o'clock if you're on the highway. The night is young. Our journey begins right now. What I want to do is take a quick break here. Let's get some ad stuff taken care of so we can spend some time really digging in with Chris. We'll do that when we come right back on Coast to Coast AM.
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0: Welcome back to Coast AM. I'm your host, Rich Barra, and let's talk about Christopher Macklin. He's a UFO and ET expert who brings several facets to his work. Now, he explores the subject of bioweaponry, manufactured illnesses, remote viewing, spiritual attacks, entities, all kinds of stuff, the deep state and starseeds and how they're connected to humanity. His work examines positive and negative ET races that are on our planet, as well as alien connections. Welcome to Coast. I'm very excited about this. Christopher Macklin, welcome to the show.
4: Hi, Rich. Thanks for having me. Bless your heart.
0: I've been trying to get you on for a long time. In fact, you cover so much stuff that it's almost hard to know where to begin. So before we dive into the entities in the Antarctica stuff, tell me what took you from being what I like to say a normal muggle into sort of exploring this world. What turned your brain on?
4: Well, it's kind of, you know, I went through a normal life, and, you know, I think a lot of people, you wake up at the right time, or it's activated at the right time. I went from a life, saw craft in the sky, different things, but I didn't really concentrate on it. And then I got, you know, Green Masters, went in the corporate world, and I was looking around thinking, this is awful, there's something better than this. And then basically I went bankrupt in 2007.
0: I think a lot of people went bankrupt in 2007.
4: And I joined the club. Basically after that, you know, I was kind of semi-homeless, and actually George did say that next time if it happens, give him a call, he'll give me a burger, you know. But anyway, what happened is that, you know, I went bankrupt, and that allowed me to really wake up on my spiritual journey. I've got some great gifts, you know, especially for healing and things like this. But I was looking, ever since I was a child, I could see through the veil, I could see UFOs. I said, Dad, there's a UFO up there. Well, there's a saucer thing up there. You know, he goes, I can't see it, you know. So I've been able to
0: see
4: it.
0: Well, isn't that interesting? Right, even right there. So,
4: oh, yeah.
0: I wonder about that. Do you think it's like people who can detect ghosts? Do you think some of us can see through that veil where things that are flying in the sky where others might not?
4: Oh, yeah, you can. You know, I mean, you have to kind of tune your eyes in. I mean, you know, on our house here, you know, we've had a lot of Native Americans. I see them walking around. There's a lot of activity, and most people don't see it because you have to see through the veil, you know, if they've passed away. So I see that all the time, and we had a horse at the front of the garden, and I said to my wife, there's a horse there, and she goes, well, I can't see it, but she's got clairaudience, and she could hear it. So, yeah, it's a good gift, and I really investigate UFOs. I can go up remote view places, and I've done a lot of remote viewing. I've kind of, you know, cut back on it because at the moment we're doing so many healings because people are really struggling in this world, bless them, you know. So
0: is that the struggle that humanity is going through, and the seemingly increasingly sharing of what appear to be artificial craft? Are they coinciding? Are they both ramping up at the same time? Coincidence or no?
4: I think they are ramping up at the same time. I think a lot of the people are going, you know, really anxiety ridden, don't know what to do, you know, what do I do on this planet? I don't recognize it. And I think, you know, I mean, the last couple of weeks, I don't even know this, but the human residence was shut off for 3 days.
0: Yes.
4: And, you know, the benevolent beings were clearing out the negative frequencies, and then they shut it back on. And that sounds great, except that, well, and the second thing that happened is the craft were actually firing, you know, really good energy here, you know, the benevolent beings. So what's happening, especially over the last 3 weeks, 4 weeks, people are really struggling because what's happened, as the vibration, because it's so fast, you release a lot of trauma within your body, and also it makes you discombobulated. And in addition to that, you know, whole bodies are changing little by little to crystalline structure. So there's a lot going on, and, you know, I'm seeing like, wow, you know, what's happening? You know, I've got stomach issues, I've got headaches, I've got all sorts of things. So there's a lot of symptoms from these changes. And I've seen it. I've never seen it like this, especially the last 2 weeks. It's been insane.
0: Well, let's back up for just a second, because you're talking about benevolent beings. And you also say that there's some negative, highly aggressive other beings that are around. So talk to me, educate me a little bit, because I'm relatively new at learning about this stuff. So who are the positive beings? Who are the negative beings? And how do we stay away from the bad ones?
4: It's interesting. Well, the positive ones, you know, benevolent ones, they are people like, you know, the Arcturians, Lemurians, Andantarians, Andromedans, and Palladians. You know, they're all here to help us, and they're all helping, especially Arcturians. They're really getting involved because, So what's happening is that they're working with the planet to try and really, and certain selected white hat people down here to turn the planet around. And, it's really good. The negative ones are, what have you got? Anunnaki, Draconians, Luciferians, Archons, and also you got a load of snake beings and different things, but, you know, they're the main ones.
0: You're kind of talking about demons and angels in a little bit of a way, aren't you?
4: Oh, yeah, absolutely. I mean, the nasty ones, you know, the dark, you know, the reptilian type ones, they're really, they're aggressive. And it's what's interesting is that they can switch dimensions. They live kind of between the fourth and the third dimension. We've talked about shapeshifters before, and that's what they do. You know, they can actually come into this dimension, and they can shapeshift. So if they look at a human being, they can turn into a... It's never exact, but it's almost identical to, a human being that's here.
0: You can spot them?
4: With their eyes.
0: You can spot them?
4: Yeah. I've got a little, it sounds crazy, but I've got a little, I don't know the word prayer, but map of intent. And can I share it?
0: Yes, sure.
4: So if you think, you know, the things about reptilians is this, you can always feel in your chest, they're really dark, you know. I remember when I was four, believe it or not, and one was in my room, and I could see it. Dad, there's a reptilian. He was actually out of this dimension. So my dad comes running, where? Yeah, it's there, you know. Where? I realized, oh, you don't see it, but I could tell it was real because of the dark feeling in your chest. And anyway, I managed to move it, even at the age of four. I just said, get it out of my room. It went. I thought, oh, wow. Now, if you think someone's a reptilian, because, you know, their eyes can't stay, they, you know, they blink, slit, and then they go away. If you think someone's a reptilian, you know, shapeshifter, all you have to do is basically look at them, and if you want to do, and say it with authority, and it's simple. So you ground yourself. I am of God. I ground myself to the earth. Dear God, I command you show this person in their true form. Thank you, God. Send you unconditional love. So be it. What will happen is you will get an opaque overlay around that person of that reptilian being. It's amazing. Yeah.
0: Okay, so you come from an interesting point of view, because not only are you a staunch believer in the different types of aliens, you're also a believer in God, and I guess therefore the devil too, right? So everything's at play.
4: Oh, everything's at play. I define God as God, Goddess, Prime Creator. I just use the word God because it's simple, you know. But absolutely.
0: Sure. Yeah, I think that's a important distinction. So, all right. So you've laid a lot on us here in a few minutes. So we are not alone, but it also seems like these beings, whether they be benevolent or malevolent, seem to be hiding from us in a way, because it's not like they're showing up, at halftime at the World Cup. We have bad images of them, you know, like blurry images, if anything. And we have stories from people, but it's not like the way you roll it out, like, well, you can tell when a person's a reptilian. I personally don't believe that I've seen a reptilian. I believe that I've worked with them in radio sales over the years, but I don't know that I've necessarily seen one on the street that I could identify as you talk about it. Maybe I don't have the talent or the, or maybe I've forgotten what I knew as a child. Is that what's happened with most of us?
4: I think sometimes if you're not looking for that thing, you know, you don't see it. Can I give you an example?
0: Please.
4: For example, NPCs, non-player characters, what are they? Well, I always teach people, you know, if you want a proper human being, you need a woman's womb with the God energy so that when the soul comes in, it connects with this, the fetus. Now, what these races have done is they've replicated, especially the Grey Reticular, they've been replicating humanoids. The problem is that they weren't that bright at the moment, so they were fertilized eggs and eggs and sperm into a plastic container, basically, they harbored it. But the problem is, what happened is you don't get a proper human soul. You get an AI it's a draconian AI soul. So, but they look human. So when you walk around, you've got an AI robotic human being walking around. How can you tell who they are? If you look in their eyes, they're absolutely dead. There's no light in whatsoever.
0: Oh, yeah, I guess I probably dated a few of those people then. The dead eyes, that's all you had to say.
4: Yeah, definitely. Absolutely. No, I mean, there's a lot of them. There's actually 75-80% of this planet is NPCs.
0: Are you kidding me?
4: No.
0: You're talking about, of all the people on the planet, the majority of them aren't from a womb?
4: No.
0: Are you kidding me? See, this is sort of shocking news to me.
4: No. I mean, if you look at... let me just give you an idea and think about this. Let me just have a look. It's important to get the data. I can never remember the data. Where is it? Yeah, but it is shocking. You just don't realize what it is. I'm just trying to find... I can't find it, but, if you look at the 500s, there was like 400 million people here, and then it goes up, but, 500, 600s, and suddenly it accelerates and to something that's unprecedented. So how do you get that many people? I'm just trying to find the list because I think it's really good to tell you. But
0: and you don't think it's just reproduction?
4: Oh, no, here we go. Right, have a look at this. Right, 1500s, 438 million people. 1600s, 500 million people. So another, 40 yeah, million.
0: That makes 16, sense.
4: 16 to 1700s, 610 million. 1700, so that's another, 5 to 610, it's just 110 million. It's still a little high. 17 to 1800s, it goes from 610 to 1 billion. I mean, that's a massive, massive change. 1800 to 1900, it goes from 1 billion to 1.6 billion. And then listen to this. 1900s to 2000, it goes from 1.6 billion to 6.144 billion. I mean, I don't know what about you, but this doesn't make sense. So, and then 20 to 2024, 6.1 to 8.7 billion. The figures don't make sense. So if you track this thing, there's something going on with it. And that's, the Grey Reticular were abducting people and they signed contracts with different nefarious governments and it started with, of course, Germany and with Hitler, where they're abducting people and stealing the eggs and sperm. And they were, putting them in an incubator and, fertilizing them. But they realized, oh, this is not working. So they started doing something else after that, but it's a crazy thing.
0: Wow, that's kind of nuts. I want to spend a little time here on Antarctica too, which is one of the reasons I wanted to have you on, because you spent a lot of time studying Antarctica. So it's the fifth largest continent on the planet, nearly twice the size of Australia, right? Tons of ice, miles of ice, battered by brutal temperatures. And it is protected, this is a fact, by an international treaty that leaves much of it largely untouched by the average person. First of all, why is that treaty there that you can't explore it? It can't just be because it's dangerous. What is there? I guess what I'd like to know is, when you hear all the stories surrounding Antarctica, how do you, Christopher, begin separating what might be legitimate mystery from what has simply become modern legend? What's the facts?
4: Well, the facts are that, the weaponry they have and the off-planet technology they have isn't way bigger than this portion of, I call it the Hunger Game portion, what we're in, which is a firmament over it, and they control it. Now, if you think about it, what sort of weaponry do we have? Do we have plasma lasers? Do we have all these, new technology? We don't. And that's just changed, actually, which is really good. Maybe we'll talk about that later. So I think what's happening is the governmental system before was subservient. So they had to go over and pay homage and do various nasty things to get a treaty so that they can continue doing what they're doing. That means that a lot of our governments are subservient to these reptilians. That no longer is the case, but it was in the past. So they wouldn't ever challenge them because they didn't have the weaponry to go up against them.
0: So when you talk about, changed. I was going to say, you talk about World War II, you talk about the famous story of Admiral Byrd taking a huge army there and then just basically turning around and never going back again. Are you saying that there were civilizations of reptilians in charge that turned them around?
4: Yeah, I mean, I don't know whether they saw the underground ones, but, you know, on the ground, they've got pods with, like, the Argothians. I mean, they're actually peaceful, but they don't want us there because we're all out of balance and, you know, we're all angry, we're all at war, and, you know, they don't want peace, so they want to be left alone. So if you go anywhere near it, they'll challenge you. But they are benevolent, but, you know, the malevolent ones underneath, you know, the reptilians, they created an alliance to actually be able to control the planet. And they have, it's interesting because Antarctica is it's a kind of a planetary motherboard, you know, think about that. And all the ley lines go out and, you know, they've got portal architecture embedded within that grid. They've got etheric nodes, interfaces to the Earth's core. Subglacial structures, you know, and crystalline matrices, all this stuff, you know, sends energy out. So they can kind of change, they can affect human consciousness, you know, by the frequencies. They can also affect, obviously, disrupt the poles and also the people's behavior as well, because, you know, if you start putting negative energy, people are going to get really sick. And
0: that might be happening.
4: Oh, it is. Well, I think it's starting to turn around now. I mean, it has been, but they are. I know the Space Force, maybe we'll talk about later, but Space Force is starting to break it down now. And it's about, I think, 75% the firmament and all these things. And like I say, this human resin was stalled. Well, how did that happen? Well, there's a lot of things going on down there.
0: Yeah, it sounds like it. Do we humans have technology, weaponry, things to combat against the not benevolent? I guess I should ask you that when we come back from break. Hold on to that thought. When we come back, we'll talk more about the alien races that allegedly are here already, have been here for a long time. And I think we need to ask Christopher, what is it that they want besides control? When we come back on Coast to Coast AM.

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1: Kind of cool to know that that song, Kurt Cobain with Nirvana, he's singing that right there, laying flat on his back. You can almost hear it. Our guest tonight, Christopher Macklin, all of his stuff linked up at Coast to Coast AM, and we're talking about Antarctica, and we're talking about these races that Chris has said, these alien races, off-planet, we'll say, societies that have been here for a very, very long time. And we're also talking a little bit about his ability to remote view. And I kind of want to ask you a little bit about the Stargate thing, the technology. What kinds of things is it used for, and who's using the Stargate? That's a real thing, too.
2: Oh, yeah. I mean, you got big Stargates. I mean, there's one in Iran, one in Iraq. They're all over the place. There's several. But it's interesting. People often ask me, well, what's a portal? What's the difference between a portal and Stargate? You know, portal basically is a natural phenomena where it's open all the time. You know, you just got a portal. The problem is if you go near a portal, it doesn't have any coordinates. So if you go in a portal, it'll switch you and fold you in time and space somewhere where you don't know on Earth what's going on. And that's like the Hadron Collider. They've switched it off. But what was interesting is that I know some insiders there, because I actually went over to try and shut it down, you know, by the power of, beings and everything else. But what was interesting is that there's a lot of scientists now, when they fired it up, it goes so fast and people just go missing and they never found them again. Now, that's a natural portal. You know,
1: yeah, could that be where a lot of the missing scientists have been messing around with Stargates and portals?
2: Yeah, absolutely.
1: I wasn't crazy. Actually kidding. Is that
2: no,
1: possible?
2: No, I realized that. Yeah, you're absolutely right. You know, and they did. You know, they have. Because she was, you know, the person I was talking to, because she was going to take me in there, she said, a lot. You know, when they get in the control room, when it's firing up, they just disappear. And they're never to be seen again, because although it opens a portal, it's a portal. So it's got no coordinates. Where you go in the other end, you have no idea, you know. And then how do you get back, you know, so... But the Stargate is different, and Stargate technology, I think, is brilliant. And what they do is they develop the same type of system, except at the front end, they've got basically a system of coordinates. So, and every Stargate has a coordinate. So, like, for example, if you want to go to your ground, you know, say I wanted to go back to England tonight, so I'd find out my father, put his coordinates in, and literally to walk through it, and you walk straight into his room. So, and they have that technology. I haven't seen one of those gates, but I've actually seen a agent who was in a meeting with me. So I'm going to demonstrate something to you. And I had a briefcase. He had a vase over here, and it just switched over there just immediately. So he said, that's...
1: Well, that's not a very far Stargate. That's not like going to other galaxies. He just went across the room.
2: Exactly, but it was just a demonstration.
1: Starter kit. Stargate.
2: Well, they have this technology. Imagine that. You know, you can travel off planet, you can travel dimensions, you can travel in different countries.
1: Different times?
2: You know. Oh, yeah. Can you just... I don't know, actually. I haven't thought of that. Maybe. You know, maybe if you're actually going into dimensions, because interdimensional, of course, you know, in a different time, say, maybe same space, different time, or different time, or maybe different time, different space. I think, yes, you know.
1: I find myself fascinated by the world of social media and the algorithm that feeds... what we look at. Many of the guests that we've had on this very show, I have found through Instagram. And just maybe an hour before you came on, I was looking through my Instagram and a Stargate thing pulled up, and they said that Saddam Hussein was extremely well aware of where the Stargates were in Iraq. In fact, he had a tunnel built from the palace right to the opening of a Stargate. Had you heard that?
2: Oh, yeah, he has, yeah. Well, actually, the Iran one is the main one. The Iraq one... I can't remember which way it went, but one is a booster of the other, you know. And, yeah, that's why it's really important. They didn't want him messing about with it because, you know, he can bring

0: technology from other areas, if it's allowed. The thing is about it is interesting in the Earth is that the Galactic Federation will not allow us to travel off planet unless we get peace, and that's going to take a while.
1: Is that why we haven't? So either we haven't gone anywhere, or we've been going to vastly different galaxies for a long time. So is there a secret space program that we're running that lets us go everywhere, or we just haven't gone anywhere yet because the beings are blocking it?
0: No, I think they've got an alliance with a secret space program, in quotes, because that doesn't depend on having peace on the planet. That's just going. I mean, they go to Mars. I mean, I don't know why, you know, people are having rockets and things, because in New York at different places, they've got jump sites, and you just go in literally in a lift and bang, you're on Mars.
1: What?
0: It's a Stargate. Yeah.
1: We have that? That's around?
0: Oh, yeah. Yeah. I know people who've been there. Yeah.
1: You're really messing with my head tonight, Christopher. I'm telling you. I'm learning a lot here. Well, let's talk a little bit more about that when we come back. Let's take a quick break, and we'll come right back with Christopher Macklin on Coast to Coast AM.
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1: Welcome back to Coast AM. I'm your host, Rich Barra. Our guest, Christopher Macklin. We're talking about Stargates. We're talking about Antarctica. We're talking about aliens. We're talking about remote viewing. And you'd mentioned that you remote view a lot. Can you give me a starter's guide of how I could remote view something that I target? How do you do that?
0: Well, you kind of have to get your vibration up, and there's a few ways. You can actually, if you can either do it by basically being able to get your soul out of your body. It takes some work, you know, it takes some practice. But, you know, what happens is if you can meditate, get your soul leaves your body on an umbilical cord and can go anywhere, look at things, then come back. Now, the way I remote view, it's different. It's in my mind, connected to the accused that being, so I can see like inside people's bodies, but it's almost like a picture, you know, like a video in your mind, and you can see it, you know. So there's a couple of ways to do it.
1: Do you get blips?
0: No, like you don't get blips.
1: Well, okay, so I was thinking about this. So we've had again, I'm sort of a healthy skeptic. I have lots of questions. I don't really come in with a, well, that can't be true. I'm just I'm just skeptical. And we've had, you know, psychics on before, and I will do a thing where I go to break and I'll try to vibe out where they're at right in the moment. And I feel like I can see things, but like there's nothing specific. Like I feel like I can see that they don't have a lot of food in their fridge, just a couple of yogurts. So I feel like, you know, they're sitting next to a desk that is this old secretary desk that you lift up and, you know, people would keep bills in. Like I feel like I can see things like that. And when I bring them up on the show, the guests will generally say, yes, that's correct. But I also think it's kind of BS because I'm just saying the first thing that popped into my mind. So how do you know what to dismiss and what is, you know, what has got some tangibility to it?
0: Well, I think you have to practice, you know, it's practice. It doesn't happen overnight, but you practice. And for example, you know, if you go in another room and get someone to put like a, you know, a crystal or something and say, okay, where's the crystal? You know, put it somewhere where you don't know, where's the crystal? And then, you know, you remote view and, you know, you look at, oh, it's on the bed or it's over there. But, you know, it takes a bit to do it. It took me some time to really understand it. But when it does, you know, it's amazing because I can actually look inside people's bodies and see, you know, things going on and things like that. So, and it helps you with the healing because, you know, you need to know what's going on, what's happening to the heart. Oh, there's some nano in the heart or there's something else going on. And then, you know, you can start fixing it. So it's kind of a necessary instrument, you know, for my work, for sure.
1: If you can see something in your body, let's say it's a, you know, a blockage in the heart, do you also have the power to heal it?
0: Oh, yeah, I do it every day. I'll give you a little example. I had a little girl, she was 12, and she had open heart surgery. The ejection fraction, the pumping fraction was like, I don't know, 18. And I worked on her for a while, and 18 is really bad, you know, it's like end-stage heart failure. I worked on her for about 4 to 6 months, you know, building the heart muscle, building the heart muscle. She went back to the cardiologist, and it had gone up to 45, which is near normal. And they're going, wow, how did this work? Because it doesn't happen. So, yeah, you know, we have the ability to, improve everything. You can fix anything. It's, you know, I work with the Mekhielsdet beings, so they go into the body and they do stuff, and you know, you remote view and making sure they're doing the right things. It's just, you know, it's a technique, you know.
1: It's hard to tell from talking to you, based on what you know. Are you optimistic about our future? Okay, let me ask you this: if I'm talking to you a year from now, what headline do you think will be happening that we would be surprised by today that you and I might be talking about next year?
0: Well, I've got a feeling. I mean, things are really bad now. Like I say, I mean, people are. I work on 2,000 people a week, and they're all struggling. Like, oh my God, what's going to happen? Is it worth it? I believe that we're at the precipice of something big, and I don't just think it's. It's not just like, oh, press the EBS. Don't forget, you know. I mean, apart from this administration, most administrations in the past have been connected to this Antarctic, you know, malevolent system. And they're just after, you know, making people sick and, you know, basically making them discombobulated, sending frequency after them, you know, that make you ill, you know, all these GMO foods, you name it, they've done it. And I think...
1: And that comes from Antarctica, all that?
0: No, the influence does, yeah. You know,
1: the
0: like,
1: influence of the GMO foods, the making people sick.
0: Well, GMO foods, if you eat them, what happens is it's got agrobacterium in it and it damages the DNA over a period of time. So if you got stealth pathogens or pathogens, stealth pathogens effectively, they will, which is like Lyme, HIV/AIDS, Agent Orange, they'll replicate in the body because it damages the DNA. DNA and immune system is all connected. So that becomes a problem. So it gives people illness. You know, and what's the agenda of them? Well, you know, it's GMOs, it's money, mind control. They want to try and mess with your mind so, you know, it gets discombobulated and your neurons aren't firing. I mean, look at all the scrolling nowadays. It's really bad for your brain. That's why
1: I don't
0: scroll anymore. Yeah, yeah. And then they're destroying families. There's a new thing out called, it's called cancel culture where, you know, literally kids are just disappearing and say, I don't want to speak to you again, to the parents. So what's this about? You know, during the pandemic, you know, you got if people vax versus no vax, mask versus no mask, that mask, and then you got LGBTQ, all sorts of different agendas have come in to try and separate people. And it's so sad because everyone gets so angry. And, child abuse, paedophilia, war, you know, so many things. And this is all set up by the reptilians to create to create anger, to create discord, to create wars. So, and they feed off the loose, you know.
1: Well, I mean, to me, that's just downright evil. That is demon stuff. That what you talk about is that. So, what do we have to combat that? Because it seems like this is an enemy that thrives on the slow takeover, yeah. Where you know it might even take a couple of generations to get total control, but it seems like a very patient, let's introduce this. And it just is so interesting to me that the age of social media, you know, things like illnesses that are super flus, super, you know, COVID, all that stuff, the internet becoming popular, AI becoming popular, all happening at the same time, disclosure happening right now. Well, to an extent anyway. Why is it all happening now? What are we really building to?
0: I think we're building to a precipice where something's got to change. And I think what's happened is over the time, the negative people, the cabal, as I call them, whatever you want, Illuminati, it doesn't matter. I think they've been manufacturing this and it's getting worse and worse. But I think it's a precipice where, you know, we can get it back. I mean, there's an alliance, you know, Agenda, Space Force Agenda 47. And the goal of them is to dismantle a planetary grid system. You know, it's basically a prison grid. So their job is, because people think, oh, what's Space Force doing? You know, and the grid is basically described as like sustaining a global illusion system. I mean, if people realized what was happening and woke up, then they'd go against it. But the problem is the way it's been subtly introduced, you know, people just accept things. I mean, the disruption that would collapse the illusion worldwide. And so suddenly, like, for example, you know, the firmament above the planet, that's breaking down now. So that's kept us enslaved. So we're basically like in the Hunger Games in this, what we think is the world. I mean, the planet's much bigger. But
1: You're saying the firmament that doesn't allow us to leave the planet is starting to break down?
0: Yeah. Yeah, it's starting to break down. And what's happening, the reason why President Trump wants Greenland is because in our hemisphere, what he's going to do is create the Golden Dome at 432 hertz. So it'll create a barrier around us. Why do you need a barrier around us? Well, once you've got rid of these reptilians and all these races, there's more races to come and try and take over out there. The problem is if they're negative, they can't get through that frequency. It's too high for them. There's one thing about entities, you know, negative entities, they're low vibrational creatures. So, you know, they attach to people, they do all sorts of things. So if you know, as I mean, it's going to help missile things, but it's not specifically for that. It's to make sure these off-planet beings, if they're negative, can't get through that barrier because it's a high vibrational field.
1: But don't you think at some point, like I've seen the disclosure files and they're all interesting, they're all things moving through time and space like, you know, you've never seen before. But there hasn't been a lot. In fact, I haven't seen any disclosure from the governments talking about what you keep on saying, off-planet beings. And if we're going to put up a grid or a dome or something like that, is that forthcoming? Is that the next round or somewhere down the line?
0: Yeah. Will they ever tell the people the truth completely? Who knows? Because a lot of people couldn't cope with it. I mean, I see all this stuff. And nothing surprises me. I've remote-viewed all sorts of things and some of it's horrible because sometimes you can smell it, especially the dumbs and things like this where they've been doing horrible things.
1: I think the world would be surprised if the things that you say are as they say, that there are more humanoids out there than there are humans, that we're outnumbered by off-planet beings or off-planet hybrids. I think the world would freak out at that. That does seem like a fairly large claim and a pretty... And especially if there's an agreement to do so, and there's been an agreement to do so for however many years, that's pretty wild.
0: Oh, yeah. I mean, the gray reticular, the ones, they were actually taken off the planet. I think it was 2017. And, the problem is, you know, when you come on this planet, it's very important to realize. People say, well, why do reptilians attach you? I've seen them. I take them off every day, every other day. You can get reptilians, but they're in dimension. They're not here. So they're energetic, so they attach to your body like the Anunnaki, you know, draconian sit in the abdomen, hang on the shoulders and necks, so they're tied, tapping the lower back, send you negative thoughts. And, you know, it's like depression. I have a load of psychiatrists who I talk to and get them to learn how to get rid of these things because that's a big element missing of the training, you know. But you know, what's the difference between education violation? Well, when you come here, before you come here, you know what, like, there's beings, they're going to attach you. So you have to learn. It's like an education place. It's an extreme education planet, but it's an education, so you have to learn how to remove them. What happens if, you know, somebody arrives and signs a contract with your government saying, hey, you can actually, you can steal body parts of our people and abduct them if you give us the technology, and that's what's happened in the past. Now, that's changed because, you know, new administration, what they're doing is they're actually taking all this stuff out, you know, and removing it. But the greys were taken out in 2017 by the Galactic Federation because, you know, it's not a, if you sign a contract with the government to steal people's body parts, that's a violation. It's not an education.
1: Yeah, if the Galactic Federation is allowing that, I think we need to vote them out. Now, let's say I handed you the keys, Christopher, to every classified file in the world, every intelligence report, every Vatican archive, every Antarctica expedition log, every military document, you can open only one file. Which one do you choose and why?
0: That's what I think. I'll probably choose the Vatican because that's the base of the Luciferian, agenda. So yeah, I'll probably choose the Vatican.
1: Interesting. We've got lots of secrets to open up here. Okay, so Christopher, all of his stuff, Christopher Macklin, all of his information is linked up at Coast to Coast AM. But next, when we come back, I want to open up the phones to people that have questions for you. We've covered a lot of ground. Antarctica, benevolent beings, malevolent beings, stargates, sightings, remote viewing. And I want to talk about how you want to build a pyramid, too, for healing. We'll get into that, but your call's next with Christopher Macklin when we come back on Coast to Coast AM.

0: 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What's up?
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8: President Trump is threatening to raise tariffs on Canada because of the Canadian wildfire toxic smoke that's been drifting over the border south into the U.S., creating toxic air quality from the Great Lakes to the Mid-Atlantic. On social media Friday, President Trump said the U.S. was being invaded by Canadian smoke and that the cost of the pollution must be added to the tariffs that Canada is paying. Canadian Prime Minister Mark Carney blamed the fires on climate change. Millions of Americans are living in a haze from the toxic smoke. Tom Costello is in Washington, D.C.
9: Chicago and Detroit both choking on smoke that put air quality readings in the hazardous range. EMS respiratory distress calls surging.
8: Over 900 wildfires are currently burning in Canada, from Newfoundland to the Northwest Territories, and about 200 are uncontained. Rain in the forecast could clear the air Saturday in the Northeast and Mid-Atlantic, but hazardous air quality is expected to linger in the Great Lakes area. A federal appeals court is ruling that New Jersey's ban on assault-style weapons is a violation of the Second Amendment. A state law had been in place since 1990 that banned magazines exceeding 10 rounds and weapons similar to the AR-15. In a 10-5 vote Friday, the Third Circuit Court of Appeals ruled that the state did not have the right to restrict magazines it deemed to be beyond standard capacity. The NRA called the ruling a historic victory. New Jersey Attorney General Jennifer Davenport called the ruling legally incorrect and says the weapons ban play dangerous roles in mass shootings. A man wanted on a felony warrant is in custody after running into the Pacific Ocean to evade LAPD officers. Rob Martier has details.
10: He was arrested Thursday after treading water for 90 minutes. The LAPD says he ran into the water at Will Rogers State Beach during a foot chase. He ended up 200 yards off the coast, drifting towards Santa Monica, while surrounded by lifeguards, police, and rescue boats. The suspect was nude from the waist down at the time of his arrest.
8: I'm Lisa Taylor. President Trump is taking a victory lap with the World Cup tournament about to wrap up.
11: This has been the most successful sporting event maybe in the history of the world.
8: Trump spoke at New York's Trump Tower on Friday during an event hosted by FIFA President Gianni Infantino. Trump thanked Infantino for convincing him to let North America host this year's tournament. Trump joked that next time the U.S. should be the sole host and FIFA should leave out Canada and Mexico. Trump will attend the World Cup final between defending champion Argentina and Spain on Sunday at MetLife Stadium in New Jersey. California's Taylor Farms is being investigated as the source of the cyclosporiasis outbreak in the Midwest. Ann Thompson reports.
0: Taylor Farms voluntarily removing from the U.S. market all its iceberg lettuce sourced from central Mexico. This after the FDA and CDC warned Americans not to eat shredded iceberg lettuce from Mexico served at Taco Bell restaurants in five states. Today, Taco Bell said it's removed all that lettuce from its supply chain nationwide.
8: The CDC has confirmed at least 400 cases of the stomach bug across Michigan, Ohio, West Virginia, and Kentucky. Nationwide, there's thousands of cases with more than 400 people hospitalized. There may be something in that poppin' fresh dough that you didn't count on. Daria Albinger has more on a recall.
12: General Mills is recalling more than 730,000 Pillsbury bread rolls because they may contain glass. The recall includes nearly 3,100 cases of hard roll dough and more than 1,200 cases of Kaiser roll dough. Now, the products were not sold directly to consumers, but rather to Walmart for sale through its in-store bakeries across the U.S. Walmart says it's removed all of the potentially impacted products. I'm Daria Albinger.
8: More than $500 million is up for grabs in tonight's Powerball drawing. The jackpot now stands at an estimated $526 million. I'm Lisa Taylor.
13: Hey there, I'm Jason Alexander, and this is my dear friend, Peter Tilden.
14: Hey, Jay. By the way, the script says best friend.
13: Yes, it does, Peter. Anyway, Peter and I met over 25 years ago and became really good friends.
14: Best friends.
13: Mm-hmm, because we had two things in common. Number one, we like to argue about everything, driving, food, music.
14: No, we don't. And number two, when things annoy us or they perplex us or just don't seem to make any sense, whether it's something in the news or in our personal lives, we go, really, no, really.
13: And then we have to find answers.
14: So we created a podcast called Really, No, Really. It's about finding the answers to all the things that make us go, really, no, really. Jerry Seinfeld wondered why they refused to make the stall door go all the way to the floor in a public bathroom, but he didn't get an answer. We did, by reaching out to an expert.
13: And talking dogs, really? No, really? We spoke to the pet parent of a dog who's become a social media star to find out if pressing buttons on a soundboard with a paw or a nose is truly communicating or they're just showing off.
14: Competitive eaters, they don't chew during competitions. How about that?
13: Really? No, really?
14: That's what we heard. So we spoke to some of the biggest champions of the hot dog eats hot dog world of competitive eating to get the answer. And those are just a few of the things we'll explore on the Really Know Really podcast with Jason Alexander and Peter Tilden's.
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1: And if you feel like sending me a message on Facebook or Instagram, I do have my DMs open. I'm kind of looking at them right now, looking over some of your thoughts and questions. And that is just at Rich Barra. I don't even think you have to follow to send me a note. You don't have to do that. But our guest tonight, Christopher Macklin, we're talking about all things aliens, Antarctica, Stargate, all kinds of stuff. And all of Chris's information, including his website, linked up at Coast to Coast AM. But a lot of you are on the phone, so a lot of you have questions for Chris, and a very interesting too. Let's go to west of the Rockies, and let's talk to Natalia in Washington State, I think. Natalia, are you there? Welcome to Coast AM.
2: Oh, hi, Rich. And yes.
1: Christopher.
2: Thank you so much, Chris. Sorry about that. I was wondering what each of us can do to protect ourselves. And do you know if any quantum devices can protect us from the low vibe entities?
3: And, yeah, the biggest one to protect you actually is one of the maps of intent we have, which is sacred geometry. So it's called the 27 esoteric Merkaba field.
1: Dumb that down to me. Talk to me like I'm in third grade. What is that?
3: Well, Merkaba is a 8-pointed star, like a solid star.
1: Okay,
3: it's actually, we have Merkaba fields around us. Yeah. And it's sacred geometry, and there's three of them, and they spin. They're fields, but they spin, and the center of them is the sacral point. So what I recommend people doing to stop these entities attaching is to do the 27. It's on the website. If you go to the website, have a look at prayers. It's there.
1: Linked up at Coast to Coast. In fact, I was reading, don't you have a couple of prayers too, yes?
3: Yes. Oh, yeah, we have loads of them. You know, one's to create the collective anxiety, because people get in anxiety. And it's actually it's the collective anxiety, not theirs. And they're misdirected. Oh, my God, why is my chest so tight? Do the prayer, remove it. It works, you know. I've done it on many shows, and it's amazing.
1: So she was saying, are there any devices? You were talking about the 8-point star. And sacred geometry meaning what? Can you explain that to us a little bit?
3: Yeah, sacred geometry is sacred shapes, you know, like Merkaba, Merkaba is mind-body spirit. But like I say, it's the natural field of the body, you know, because your soul's connected and it's got like an antenna. The Merkabas are the antenna out to the universe to send and receive frequencies. So, yeah.
1: You got that, Natalia? Jump on Amazon, order you one of those. All right, let's go to the first time caller line. Let's talk to Dan in Philadelphia. Hey, Dan, welcome to Coast AM. Pleasure to talk to you.
4: Hi. Pleasure. What I was wondering about was one day in the early 70s when I was coming home from work and just got out of the car, and I see this cloud, clouds all different colors, look like a printing press explosion, and they're coming fast up the street, and they're staying parallel with the ground. And as they got right over top, I noticed that the cloud in the middle, which looked like a giant coil of rope, was glowing yellow on the inside, purple on the outside, and yellow on the inside. And the first story that came out was that the Breiberg Chemical Company had a leak and that these were gases.
1: Oh, a lot of people saw this then. It wasn't just you.
4: Yeah.
1: Okay.
4: And then 5 days later, another report came out that a nuclear experiment at the Frankfurt Arsenal had gone wrong. So here's the thing. The way they were moving in a straight line, it was right in line with the industrial parks in our area. And I, right away, I thought, well, if it's being transmitted, what's on the other end, you know? So here's the thing. then they started tearing down parts of the arsenal. And today, the area is still bulldozed and nothing's built there. There must have been some kind of radiation that's still there.
1: I bet.
3: Yeah, I bet. It sounds like it.
4: So, would this be something where they might have been trying to transport something, or one of those experiments, you know, where try to teleport something?
3: It's highly possible. You know, I think, maybe they've transported something. They've made a mess of it. You know, it's been destroyed or whatever. And if it was radiation, though, I would have thought they'd put a big area around to make sure people don't go anywhere near it or evacuate, because it just depends what it is. Difficult to tell.
1: You do get the feeling, though, don't you, Christopher, when you see some of these disclosed files, that they look like maybe aircraft that are probably ours that just never made it or never quite got off the ground. Or maybe they did get off the ground, but maybe there's just not a use for whatever that technology is. I feel like a lot of those seem to be like red herrings, where you look at those on the internet and, that's probably no big deal. That's probably just a drone that's a weird shape. It feels like they're releasing those on purpose to make you go, that's probably nothing.
3: Yeah, absolutely. I mean, there are craft about, and actually there's a lot of craft around the sky, but they're hiding at the moment. But they're going to show themselves. But it's really important to, again, have discernment. Is this a good craft, or is it a negative one? Never get on. But the only way you can do is use a discernment, because,
1: It sounds like you definitely have, Christopher, this thing in you that says pay attention to what your body's telling you, because your body's saying stay away from that person, stay away from that technology, or this is okay. You're saying you need to wake up and pay attention to that. It's kind of the message of the night, it feels like.
3: It's that first gut feeling. It's about truth. You know, if you're listening to something, if you're doing something, you know, if someone's saying something, use that intuition, that first gut feeling. Oh, is this right? And, you know, if it is, great. If it's not, then, don't get on the craft.
1: Don't get on the craft. Really good advice there. All right, let's take a quick break. More of your calls with Chris Macklin when we come back on Coast to Coast AM.
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1: Welcome back to Coast AM. I'm your host, Rich Barra. Our guest this evening, Christopher Macklin. In your calls with Chris right now, all of his stuff linked up at Coast AM. Let's go to the wild card line. Let's talk to Jeff in Olympia, Washington. Jeff, welcome to Coast AM.
9: Thank you very much. I wanted to inform you that I had an experience where I demised a Zeta Reticulan with a psychic attack. It was in my mother's backyard. I think it was 17 or 18, December 17 or 18. And he stepped out of the shadow. It was at night. He stepped out of the shadows into the moonlight, and he was under what I call a three-quarter cloak, which means he was in a white light form, but I couldn't see through it. And I just didn't want him there. So I was outside by the storage shed, and he appeared not to see me. I watched him for a short while, and there was an abalone bar. It was in Santa Rosa, California. We do abalone out there. And I picked it up, and I imagined myself bringing it down on his head. He was about 55, 60 feet away, maybe. There was no way to rush him or anything like that. And the first one didn't do anything, and I got angry, and it seemed to focus the attack. And I hit it into his head with my mind, and he immediately collapsed on his face right there where he was standing. And then I waited for a few seconds to see if what was going to happen, because I wanted to go over there and check out what was there. And he got sucked into his ship, which was hidden behind a walnut tree in our backyard. And it was kind of like wavy. He kind of waved face down into the ship. I didn't know the ship was there. But any cloaked alien, any of them, including their ships, are vulnerable to psychic attack while they're cloaked, whether it's a full cloak or a partial cloak. About 5 foot with a robe-type garment on him, and he had thick legs and a human-looking head, but it had a really angled, small nose and beady eyes. And I just wanted to take him out, so I did. So, but the point I'm making here is that when they're cloaked, any of the ETs, that includes the Galactic Federation, the Draconians, the Orion Confederation, I'm just coming to know about, they're all vulnerable to attack, particularly their computers, because they're all AI. Every single one of them are AI.
1: What, the actual beings are AI, or the computers are AI?
9: They are AI. They're artificial intelligence logic machines that mimic human emotion. For some reason, they think that's going to get them a soul or whatever, but it's for infiltration on Earth right now, and they're here in force, a lot of them. I mean, all over the planet. And but this one, I was just mad. So I got inspired. I used the abalone bar as kind of to help me focus. But it's the anger. When you're angry and you use a psychic attack, it goes through. It focuses it and it goes through more. And like I said, you can attack their computers, and I learned also their physical bodies when they're down on the ground, and possibly even in the ships. But I haven't been able to confirm that.
1: Your thoughts, Christopher?
3: Yeah, I mean, what you're talking about is the power of the power, getting that power behind you. And I think a lot of people don't think they can do these, but I agree with it. You know, if you want to remove them, just remove them. You know, like to say, I had a big old Nananarchy reptilian. I didn't know it was when I was four, and you know, I just came out and I went, get out of my room. It went. So the power of your intent. You know, we're all way more powerful beings than half these things.
1: Well, then let me ask you this, Christopher. So do you think now what you're kind of exposing a little bit is if they haven't, if the disclosure or the act of disclosure from the government doesn't include aliens, then are they trying to keep them here? Because couldn't we decide as a society, like, no, we don't want you here, and they would be gone, just like we just heard. So do you think there's a reason that they're trying to keep them here?
3: The Grey Reticular are actually taken off the planet now, but the rest of them, you know, the malevolent ones, no, you want off the planet, and but of course the Cabal don't, because that's the that's their bosses, you know. They're way above the government or any, you know, royal family or anything else. They're in charge of the thing. They're in
1: charge. How long have they been in charge?
3: Oh, thousands of years.
1: Oh, since, yeah. So pretty much since we've been around, there's been something else running the show?
3: Yeah, I mean, if you look at the Anunnaki, what was his name? Elil and Enki. They were the two main, Anunnaki who came here, and they were kind of in charge because they actually wanted to take our, you know, all our gold and things like that. So, and, you know, they wanted us as slaves, but, you know, it all changed. I mean, then other races came down. It's always the way, you know, but other races come down to balance it out, you know. So that's why there's so many races in Antarctica, you know, in their own factions. The benevolent, you know, in Antarctica, there's malevolent underneath, but they don't get on together, so they stay in separate sections.
1: I want to say, by the way, for listeners and callers, I know it's a particularly busy night on the phones, and I appreciate that. So if you are trying to get through, please keep trying. And if you're on, don't go away, because if you're on here, it's because I've been sending notes to the call screeners. Please keep them. Please keep them. I can't get to you all in the next 15 minutes, but we've got another 2 hours of show, and we will get to your calls because I want to hear from you, including on East of the Rockies here. Let's talk to Sue in North Carolina. North Carolina, Sue, you are correct, is east of the Rockies. You called on the right line. Welcome to Coast AM.
10: Hi, what a wonderful guest.
1: Thank you.
10: Yes.
3: Hi, Sue.
10: Hello. Yes. I just found out from your call screener what the word Antarctica meant, you know, where it came from.
1: Where does that come from? I don't think I know.
10: I wasn't sure.
3: I actually don't know either, to be honest.
1: Hang on, let me do a little... Let me do a little search here.
10: The Arctic, I think she was telling me something about an outer space somewhere. But anyway, my question was is related to disclosure. People that have gone down to the Antarctic, including celebrities, movie stars, I think even Prince Harry was down there. Basically, that they've all said they've seen things under the ice. Maybe even spaceships. Do you know anything about that? And could that be true? I mean, are they actually seeing things that are frozen in the ice?
3: They are, yeah. I mean, there's you know, cryostasis bodies and things preserved underneath the ice. There's also Lucifer's temple underneath the ice. And what? Why do you think all these celebrities are going there, you know? It's Hold connected on. To the crystalline
1: Lucifer's
3: structures.
1: Temple is underneath the ice in Antarctica?
3: Yeah, that's why all the heads...
1: You're literally burying the headline there. What do you mean by that?
3: Well, they've got a temple, and what they do is... they're basically, you know, it's called Lucifer's Palace, and it's identified beneath the ice, you know, and what happens is it's about 3 kilometers down, and you have to go through a vertical shaft, but... All the people go, you know, and they're doing kind of rituals to power up the grid. I mean, people don't realize these rituals are evil, you know, beyond evil. And it creates a lot of energy, and that's sent through the ley lines of the grid. So, yeah, that's why they go there, you know. So it's terrible.
1: What are ley lines, as you understand it? Can you explain that to us a little bit? I know they're all over the globe, but what is it that they do? What kind of energy do they have?
3: Well, they're supposed to have good energy, but they've been suppressed by all this all the events going on in Antarctica because they've dropped the frequency. But it's supposed to be frequency good for human beings at the moment. It's frequency that suppresses life and consciousness. So the whole point about this is to turn it around. And actually, Greenland's the extra site that moves it on as well. It's like a remote site, you know. What do you call it? Like a remote site.
1: Like a satellite?
3: So they power each other. Yeah, like a satellite, yeah.
1: Okay, so you were asking about the meaning of Antarctica. And let me tell you what I found here. It comes from the Greek word antarkitkos. So opposite of the Arctic, anti-opposite, Arcticos of the bear. So Arctic, the land of the bear. Antarctica, the land of the opposite of the bear. Since the Great Bear Constellation is associated with the Northern Hemisphere, the continent at the opposite end of the Earth became Antarctica. So there you go. There's a fun little thing in mythology for you. Let's go to the first time caller line and talk to Richard in Martinez, California. Richard, welcome to Coast AM. You're on with Christopher Macklin.
11: Hey, thank you. Yeah, great, fascinating show, Rich and Christopher. And just, you know, want to share a story. I haven't shared this with anyone. It happened probably about 30 some odd years ago when I was living just north of Washington, D.C., in a little town called Wheaton, Maryland. And I was awoken in the night, and I looked over. It was probably around 3 o'clock in the morning, and it sounded like someone was mowing their lawn. And what was weird was I had a Chesapeake Bay Retriever, a fantastic guard dog, that would wake up at the sound of anything, and it was just dead asleep. It wasn't moving. And first I thought I was dreaming, and then I realized, no, there's someone's mowing their lawn outside. So I walked outside, my dog's still asleep, which was very strange. Open the door, look out, and I can't see anything, but I hear this lawnmower. I look up, and there's a light, and the sound is coming from these trees across the way from where I live. And I thought, I was woken out of my sleep, and I couldn't really process, and like, why would someone have a lawnmower up in the trees? And right as I started to focus in on the sound and the light and the trees, it just took off. And, you know, in the direction of the trees behind it. So I really couldn't see what it was. Once again, I just was gathering my wits about me, like, what is going on? And at that very second where I was like, okay, this is very strange, right in front of my house was parked a white van.
1: Okay, hold on a second there. Hold on. Can you hold on through the break? Because we're up against a hard break. I didn't know we were going to get this deep, but let's continue your story, Richard, on the backside of this break. Do not go anywhere. If you're on the phones, hang tight, and we will come back and take more of your questions and calls with Christopher Macklin when we come back on Coast to Coast AM.

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1: It appears that you and I have a front seat to a full-on battle between good and evil from off-planet beings. Our guest tonight, Christopher Macklin, talking about that, all his information and, you know, lots of ways to get healed and pray your way through it, too, on his website. That is linked up at Coast to Coast AM. But when we left you, we were talking to Richard. I asked Richard to hold on through the break. Richard, are you still there?
2: Yeah, hi, Rich. Still here.
1: Excellent. Okay, excellent. So you were telling us a story. Let's see if I can recap this from our last talk. You were awakened in the middle of the night by, it sounded like somebody mowing their lawn, which you thought was bizarre. Your dog didn't wake up and your dog hears everything. You go outside, see that it seems to be coming from some trees. And then once you kind of make your eye contact to where the sound is coming from, a beam of light basically just ticks off at a zillion miles an hour. And when you walk around to your front yard, you see a white van sitting in front of your house. Pretty much the compartmentalized version of your story so far, yeah?
2: That's exactly right. And so right as this thing took off, there's this white van that starts its engine. And I look, because the driver's side is away from me, but in the passenger side is something. It had a human form, but it was looking directly at me. And it was almost a human, I hate to say it, but like a burn victim. You know, like that type of look, like burn from head to toe. But the eyes were looking right at me. And the unmarked white van, after this thing took off, the van just pulled off down the street. And this was maybe 3 o'clock in the morning. Went back inside. Dog looked at me. I couldn't believe what I had just seen. And this is the first time I've ever told anyone about it.
1: Not a dream?
2: Definitely not a dream.
1: Christopher, your thoughts?
3: Yeah, I think, if it was a white van, it makes you wonder, you know, whether it was some sort of, you know, difficult to tell, actually, but, you know, it's definitely an anomaly and it could be some sort of small craft or something.
2: Yeah,
3: maybe they're tracking it.
2: Before drones. So this was, you know, early 90s time period.
3: Yeah, yeah.
2: So very strange, but great show tonight. Really appreciate you having me on. Thank you.
1: Thank you. I guess the van itself could have been a craft too, right? That could have been a cloaked something as well.
3: Yeah, or maybe the van's, you know, tracking. They know where it comes. Who knows, you know? That's an interesting. I never heard some of that before. It's amazing.
1: Who patrols the off-planet people? Are there men in black patrolling, keeping that in order? Or do we not really have a handle on this?
3: We're getting a handle on it now. I think the problem is, you know, there's been a deal with Greenland. I mean, why did anyone want Greenland? They're not interested in minerals. They're interested in the tall greys and the Nordics are actually allowing us to now have weapons because it's got out of hand and they want us to actually support us so we can start taking these, you know, reptilians out. And it's happened a while. Before, we didn't have it because you can't use conventional weapons. So they've also got other weapons, like they can paralyze people. They can do all sorts of things. And now, you know, the United States have been given these, then they're using them. They're using them in Venezuela.
1: I think there's some video of military craft shooting down a few things, right? Released.
3: Yeah, yeah. We've had craft for a long time. Again, you know, there's a lot of reverse engineered craft that we have already. The problem is they don't disclose it because, of course, it was under the it was under the cabal's rule, but now everything's starting to come out. That's why I think disclosure. Well, we've got them ourselves. You know, the military have these aircraft.
1: And how did we get from underneath, as you say, the cabal rule, which, you know, the alien or the reptilians, which comes up a lot on the show, the reptilians
3: they're down. You know, with Space Force, you know, the whole thing is to actually. That is to take down the whole reptilian system that's affecting the planet. You know, it's our part of the planet. And I think, you know, they're looking at it, they're about viewing it, and they've been in there already. They couldn't do it before.

0: because they didn't have the right energy weapon, zero point, you know, plasma. I mean, plasma burns something like 23, 44,000, it depends what sort of plasma, degrees. That's why we've got so many tunnels underneath, you know. If you think about it, if you had a drill, you know, they've got tunnels from here to China and here to whatever. It would take you forever to build those with a drill, but what they do is they use plasma lasers and they can cut like 7 miles of tunnel in a day. So, you know, because it evaporates all the rock and they suck it out. So, and they've got maglev trains and all these things. But I think all these things will be obsolete when they bring out the Stargate technology. Why do you need a maglev
1: train? Well, I was going to bring that up. If you got a Stargate, why do you need to build a tunnel?
0: Exactly. And the answer is, I don't know. Maybe they're going to do it in stages. Who knows?
1: So far, the Stargates go from here to other places on the planet. But do they go to other planets and other dimensions?
0: Oh yeah, they go to Mars, Jupiter, various places. They've got pods on Jupiter. So, and I've spoken to people who've been there because I actually was doing healing on one lady because she was sent, you know, in the one of the towers in New York. And like you say, you know, you literally go on the lift, you go up. And then, it, you know, halfway it'll switch you in time space to and fold you in time to space to the, you know, to Mars, to Stargate Mars, and you just literally walk out. So, yeah.
1: What question should we be asking that we're not asking as a society?
0: To me, I think we should be asking how on Earth we allowed this planet to get like this in the first place, you know, because, I mean, humanity has allowed it to happen, you know. And I think we've got to really, in the future, make sure we don't. And I think we've got to also make sure that we've got people in place who love people, who aren't just going to fill their pockets full of money.
1: It doesn't seem like in the history of the world that the people in control always have the people's interest in their...
0: Not at all. Not at all.
1: That's
0: how do you change that? And the answer is actually don't know, you know.
1: I mean, the people got to rise up and, you know, that's not always the best solution for the people. Let's take a quick break and let's finish up with you with some calls here when we come back on Coast to Coast AM.
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1: Welcome back to Coast AM. I'm your host, Rich Barra. Our guest tonight, Christopher Macklin. And we are taking your calls here for the next, 15 minutes or so that we have with him. On the wild car, let's go to Mayat in New York. Mayat, welcome to Coast AM.
6: Very, very good show, Rich. First of all, I have a brief three-part question, and I like to listen over the air, so if you would take a note or two so you won't forget. The first part is, over the years, Coase has introduced us to people who have been abducted, and we've heard stories of what they experience in terms of seeing possible Earth futures on video, usually, like with some device on their lap or in front of them. So I like your assessment and thoughts, and which of those futures do we seem to be going toward. The second part has to do with years ago, David Icke, and he actually shared with us his experiences of being with people who seemed to be human beings, but actually shape-shifted into reptilians. And he also said the British royal family is connected to or hybrids of the reptilians. The last part deals with Craig Campopasso, I think is his correct name, or close to it, has been on the air with Coase, and I first got his book some years ago on the Albanic of Alien Species. And one of the parts that I got to, and getting pretty far in the book, gave me real, real interest, and that is on the Blue Syrians. And they seem to be in the different categories that he charts, not only very advanced, but very humane, and bringing what it is to be humane and kind and generous and loving, all those things that too many of us these days seem to be missing in the separation versus the cosmic law of one. And if you have my questions, I'll listen over the air. Thank you for your work.
1: Thank you. Really well thought out questions. Okay, Christopher.
0: Well, I think the reptilian shapeshifter, yeah. I mean, they're here. They're actually shapeshifters. So the thing is about the Anunnaki, for example, shapeshifters, well, they're all the same. They can actually shift into shape. They can look at someone in their form. They can stay in the fourth dimension so that the energy field can't see them. They look at somebody, take their form, and then suddenly they'll be there. Now, the royal family, absolutely. So, yeah.
1: I've heard reptilian. That rumor for a long time. You think the royal family has reptilian ties?
0: Well, they are reptilians, and they're shapeshifters, yeah.
1: What about the presidents of the United States? Any reptilians in there?
0: I'm sure there is. I mean, you know, the president at the moment's not at all, you know. But, you know, I think there's definitely infiltration of the reptilians because they can shapeshift, or, you know, they've got reptilian maybe hybrids, which are like half human or half whatever.
1: Well, maybe you got something there. Maybe that's one of the tests, because our current president seems to like getting a tanning booth. Maybe the reptilians won't tan.
0: Exactly. Yeah.
1: So if you're English and you have a fair complexion, maybe that might be part of it. We might have uncovered something there.
0: Well, actually, I'm American. I became a citizen in 2017, but I've still got a British accent. Which
1: I hadn't noticed.
0: did you? Oh, wow.
1: Hadn't noticed at all, sir. Let's go to west of the Rockies, and let's talk to my friend Chris in Napa, California. Welcome to Coast AM. Chris, you're on with Christopher Macklin.
7: Hi, good evening, guys. And good evening. Rich, you're doing a great job filling in.
1: Oh, thank you so much.
7: Sure. Nice to meet you, Christopher. I'm a Bible-believing Christian, but I've been an eschatology student most of my life. And I also had experiences as well, but I actually did make a trip up to Shasta, and I've been, of course, interested in Shasta for years.
1: Yeah, there's something going on there. That's undeniable.
7: Yeah, well, I really lucked out because I did get a chance to meet with the IM activity representatives, and also got to meet one of the high spiritual leaders of the Karuk tribe, and actually went up on the mountain. So, and I understand that, Christopher, that you and I are on opposite spectrums of, you know, philosophy. I understand that, but it's amazing how the times that we live in, that the paradigm that we're dealing with today overlaps each other. And so my question is about the Lemurians up there, because that's the reason I went up there, obviously, with the IM activity. And do they have any kind of connection with Antarctica? Because you had mentioned that it is a synagogue of, you know, it's the synagogue of Satan, and the Lemurians are apparently the good guys. I mean, according to the theophysis. So I'd like to get your take, and thanks for taking my question.
1: Wait, don't leave yet. I have a question for you. When he's done answering your first question, Chris, I've got a follow-up for you.
0: Well, both the Lemurians and Lantarians, they're benevolent, and they're in Antarctica, but they're in their own space. They're not part of the Luciferian system or the Draconian. I mean, the Draconians there, all these things are negative, but of course they've all got different areas, so they stay apart. But certainly, they're good guys. And when, you know, whoever was, left out of the Atlantis and Lemurian Wars thing, they went to Antarctica and built themselves a place, and they're there. So, yeah, but they're good guys, yeah.
1: So, Chris, I'm talking to Chris on the phone from Napa. So, Chris, you say you are a Christian, yes?
7: Correct, I am. I'm a Bible-believing follower of Jesus.
1: So, here's where my question comes from. So, the benevolent aliens, do they believe in God as well?
7: Well, that's something I really don't know about, because to me, it's almost a bifurcation, and that's no disrespect to anybody who believes otherwise. But, you know, we believe that there is an end times delusion. Obviously, I'm a follower of L.A. Marzulli and, you know, Tim Alberina, but we tend to think that both the benevolent and the malevolent are still part of the rebellion against Adonai. So that's why it's the difference between we're monotheists and we don't believe in any kind of pantheon. Now, whether there could be Bible-believing Elohim, which they are followers of Jesus, I really don't know. And that's a big question. I've wondered that for a long, long time.
1: Yeah, I mean, I think that seems to be where, when you talk to people who talk about full disclosure, that they feel like the religions of the world would suffer some sort of collapse if we found out that we're not alone, because the Bible doesn't really say that God's, you know, in charge of other planets. So I think that's tough for fundamentalists to get their heads around, but I don't know if we're like that anymore. I think they're thinking 18th century people. I don't think they're thinking of people who go online and have seen lots of flying crafts and being like, okay, well, that's probably not ours. That's some from somewhere. But why can't God be in charge of that too? I mean, what is the holdup? Do you think, Chris or Christopher?
0: Well, I think it's, my personal opinion is a lot of religions have been manipulated. I mean, I love Jesus' teachings. You know, I love what he does. Buddha, you know, one God, many paths. But what I'm saying is that a lot of these books have been manipulated. I've seen some of the Dead Sea Scroll things, the direct Aramaic translation of the Lord's Prayer. It's actually on our website, and it's very different than what you got in the Bible, because it's written by Constantine, written by King James, and guess what? The pedophiles.
1: No. You're dropping all kinds of stuff on the show tonight.
7: Well, I definitely include the Apocrypha with my studies now. And like I said, I love guys like Elie Marzulli. And to be honest with you, I've been to a couple of churches. I am a follower. But when I bring this stuff up, you know, my pastors look at me like I have three heads.
1: Sure. I mean, it's not.
0: Yeah, absolutely.
1: I mean, it used to be. I remember talking about it with my kids in restaurants like a few years ago. And you see people look at you like you're insane. Just the fact that there could be anything that is of not of this planet. Sometimes people look at you like you're crazy. I don't know if it's exactly the same now, but it seems to be at a higher level, you know, with the management that's in charge of this side. I think they're behind the times. I've thought that for a long time. They're not keeping up with what people are actually thinking out there, that they're still ruling from, 40 years ago or managing from a 40-year-old kind of philosophy. And I don't know if that works anymore. But I guess we shall see. Let's talk to Tim. Oh, there's no time. All right. That's okay, Christopher Macklin. Let me ask you another question here. Let me go back to you. So UFO sightings seem to increase for me when there's kind of global tension. Why do you think that is? Or wars?
0: I just think they're really worried about some crazy thing happening, especially if there's global tension in governmental and everything else. There'll never be a nuclear war here because the Arcturians disable them every time. So
1: they'll shut them down.
0: Yeah. Shut them down, yeah.
1: Well, we've got your stuff, Christopher Macklin, linked up at Coast to Coast AM. Thank you so much for your time and energy tonight.
0: Thanks for having me. God bless.
1: Real pleasure. God bless you, too. And in just a few moments, we're going to turn the microphone over to you. It's time for one of my favorite Coast to Coast traditions, Open Lines. Now, if you've ever had an experience that you still can't explain, you've seen something that's maybe changed your life, you went from skeptic to believer, maybe you've never even told your story before, you've got a theory about Antarctica, a UFO sighting, strange encounter, this is your chance. No judgment, no right, no wrong answers. Just a good conversation. That's what I want to have with you. So don't go anywhere. In just a few moments, the lines are yours when we come back to Coast to Coast AM.

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6: The head of Homeland Security is threatening possible prison time to election officials who don't secure voter rolls. President Trump, in a primetime address on Thursday, cited a report.
7: They identified approximately 278,000 non-citizens who are registered to vote in federal elections.
6: On Friday, Secretary Mark Wayne Mullen said he's instructing states to run their voter rolls through a federal database maintained by the DHS to determine if non-citizens were on lists. Iran has launched a new wave of attacks on U.S. allies in the Middle East. Iran's army said early today that it launched drone attacks on U.S. military sites in Jordan and Kuwait, targeting ammunition depots and fuel storage facilities. The Iranian Navy also claims to have launched drones and missiles at four ships that were trying to pass through the Strait of Hormuz. The U.S. has not confirmed any new attacks in the strait. The attacks come after the U.S. struck military targets inside Iran, including bridges and surveillance sites. President Trump is endorsing Lindsey Graham's sister to run in an upcoming election to replace the late senator. South Carolina Republican Governor Henry McMaster appointed Darlene Graham Nordone to replace her brother, who died unexpectedly last week. Nordone would take his place for the remainder of the current term, which ends in January. On Friday, Trump asked Nordone to run in the primary next month, and that she has his full endorsement. The husband of former Speaker of the House, Nancy Pelosi, is being charged with a misdemeanor hit and run in Northern California. Jim Forbes has more.
8: Prosecutors in Napa County announced the charges against Paul Pelosi for the July 3rd incident where the 86-year-old allegedly struck an unoccupied parked vehicle before leaving the scene. He faces a misdemeanor charge that carries a maximum penalty of a $1,000 fine or 6 months in county jail or both. The New York Times reports Paul Pelosi had at least 8 traffic violations in one 13-year period before his crash this year.
6: I'm Lisa Taylor.
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6: There's been a ruling against the Trump administration funding cut to states. Andrew Whitman reports.
26: A federal judge in Boston Friday ruling the Trump administration cannot use a long overlooked clause in a law to cut grant funds that support programs for law enforcement, environmental protection, food assistance, and more. A group of 23 states, including New York, New Jersey, and Connecticut, sued. The judge ruled that the line used to justify the cuts are allowed if a grant, quote, no longer effectuates the program goals or agency priorities, cannot be used.
6: The World Cup final is taking place Sunday at MetLife Stadium in New Jersey. Scott Pringle has more.
27: Fans heading to the big match should expect a very high level of security, with President Trump in attendance as well as other world leaders. Traffic volume in the area also expected to be high, with a lot of vehicle drop-offs. There's 18,000 bus seats for sale for shuttle buses out of Manhattan to the stadium. Argentina, the winner of the last World Cup, trying to defend its title against Spain, whose soccer team arrived to a crowd in Montclair for the big match.
6: Most Californians don't want AI data centers built near them. Mark Mayfield fills us in.
28: A new poll says 73% of people oppose building data centers in their communities. The Public Policy Institute of California says Democrats and Republicans are mostly in agreement. Protests and lawsuits over new data centers have become common, and some cities have banned them. AI companies say the centers create thousands of jobs and add billions of dollars to the state's economy.
6: A Florida homeowner got an unexpected visitor this week when a large alligator broke through a screened pool enclosure and went for an early morning swim. Rob Martier reports.
29: Call it a gator invader. Venice police say a Ring camera alerted the homeowner to the gator's presence around 5:45 Tuesday morning. A trapper with the Florida Fish and Wildlife Conservation Commission safely removed the animal measured at 9 feet 4 inches. The encounter comes during alligator mating season, when wildlife officials say the reptiles tend to be more active.
6: I'm Lisa Taylor.
30: Hi, this is Gary Sullivan from At Home with Gary Sullivan, sending you an invite to join us this weekend. I give you the answers you need to keep your home in tip-top shape. Painting, deck cleaning, finding the leak, we cover it all. That's this weekend on At Home with Gary Sullivan.

0: Contact. Call sign Warlord 6 here, alias General Ernie Audino, and I'm here with a Frontlines Report. It's the nation's largest military talk radio show, and we broadcast out of our talk. We go nationwide, over 180 stations, loud and proud, coast to coast. Our mission, help tell the military story by way of those who help write it, so our citizens have a good understanding of our military and what we ask them to do. All right, team, we are back to throwing punches on our own, right? Good. We should never have stopped. And as we always say on this show, if a war is worth fighting, it's worth winning. And I want us to win. Any rational American should want us to win. We need to win. Heck, most of our European allies, by the way, who produce no oil of their own and consequently have their own vital interest in the free flow of oil through the Strait of Hormuz, they should want us to win. And for that matter, they should want to join with us and start throwing punches too, if they're rational. Because whether they like Donald Trump or not, they need all of us to win this war. And wars are won by breaking the enemy's will to fight. We've talked about this a million times. By violently imposing our will on the enemy. They are not won by bargaining. You know, we learned that lesson in Vietnam. So with the ceasefire obviously over now, with that so-called MOU obviously in the trash can, let's talk about how not to turn Iran into Vietnam. And by the way, that's the title to my piece that came out this week in Real Clear Defense. It's online. Go take a peek, leave a comment or two. But in any case, here's a summary. During the Vietnam War, we never went on the strategic offensive to take the fight to North Vietnam to destroy the enemy's center of gravity, the NVA, the North Vietnamese Army. Instead, we conducted tactical offenses, which were very effective, but at the strategic level, we never shifted from the defensive. And a defensive can work only when time is on your side. Well, we didn't have time on our side in Vietnam, and yet we stayed wedded to the strategic defensive. We never went on the strategic offensive. We never took the fight to the enemy's cog. So we never imposed our will on the enemy at the strategic level, and therefore no political success. There were reasons why we didn't do that, and I'll get into some of them in a moment, but we cannot allow ourselves to repeat that mistake in Iran today. And by the way, as an aside, the Ukrainians aren't making that mistake with Russia right now. They're waging a brilliant deep fight, targeting Putin's homeland logistic infrastructure that supplies his four deployed units. And those guys are now literally dying on the vine, and Crimea is on the verge of being cut off completely. You know, and it also brings the cost of Putin's foreign adventure in Ukraine back home to the average Russian Joe Bag of Donuts, who's now he's struggling daily to find gasoline for his car or oil for his home or business. Well, not repeating our strategic mistake in Vietnam largely comes down to a clear understanding of politics' role in war. And we quote Clausewitz a lot on this show. We're going to do it again because he's the West's most influential theorist on war. He has this to say about it. Quote, "No one starts a war, or rather no one in his senses ought to do so, without first being clear in his mind what he intends to achieve by that war and how he intends to conduct it. The former is its political purpose, the latter its operational objective." End quote. During the Vietnam War, no clear strategic objective drove our operations. I mean, battlefield commanders in a nation, you know, we were left asking, is it to contain Soviet or Chinese communism? Is it to defeat North Vietnam? Is it to defend South Vietnam? Is it to defeat an insurgency? You know? So our inability to understand a comprehensible objective in Vietnam meant our citizens couldn't attribute any real value to it, let alone a high value. And without that, no nation will muster sufficient domestic support to do what's necessary to win, nor endure what's required to achieve victory. And so, with little domestic support for the war in South Vietnam, there was certainly no support for taking the war to North Vietnam to destroy the NVA, the center of gravity for our enemy's ability to operate. And consequently, we never went on the strategic offensive to achieve outright victory and imposition of our terms. And we chose instead a limited war that incorporated civilian theories of economics. You know, and we told ourselves that limited war was a way to bargain. We even applied to it a novel, smart-sounding term, graduated response, which pinstriped advocates asserted would progressively signal to the North that we meant business and in turn motivate them to negotiate. Well, it signaled just the opposite, that we didn't have the will to win. And no will to win, no hope of imposing our terms, and no chance for victory. Team, this call sign Warlord 6, General Ernie Audino, your monitor of the front lines report. So now we've resumed strikes on Iran. And again, that's a good start. But CENTCOM says our renewed strikes are, quote, in retaliation and, quote, to hold Iran accountable. Well, those are passionate purposes, guys, not strategic purposes. Their purpose to exact retribution, not to impose our will. Retribution doesn't win wars. Look, I might be all in favor of punching a guy in the face because he looked at me the wrong way. But other than stroking my ego, what does that achieve? It's got me nothing. So our new strikes in Iran might look like an offensive and a well-executed one at that. And I love them for what they are. But so far, they're just a tactical offensive veneer to what's really a strategic defensive. I mean, sure, we're obviously trying to defend the Strait of Hormuz, and we should. And we're clearly trying to defend our bases and our allies in the region, and we should. But the real reason we're on the strategic defensive is because so far we've refused to say that ending the Islamic regime is our ultimate strategic objective and political purpose. Only such an objective can commit all elements of national power, military, economic, diplomatic, and information to an effort capable of taking the fight to the regime's center of gravity, the source of its continuing hostile action, its IRGC core. Yeah, and its remaining hardliners in the IRGC, they must be brought to the psychological tipping point where they conclude that their survival as an organization is no longer inevitable, and that their physical destruction is likely. They must be brought to the point where they fear the Iranian population more than the population fears the regime's levers of repression and internal control. To the apocalyptic core of the IRGC, yes, costs incurred are irrelevant, but losing the ability to physically control the population is not. You know, Iranian citizens overthrew a regime in 1979, and they did it without the support of the world's greatest superpower. They can do it again in 2026, but they cannot do it today without a major power first setting conditions on the ground for them. They cannot do it without close air support, and they will not do it without hearing President Trump say, his objective is to topple the regime and commit to a strategic offensive to accomplish it. All right, team. If a war is worth fighting, it's worth winning. This is call sign Warlord 6, General Ernie Audino with the Frontlines Report. I'm going to take a quick break to go guide our guest to the BP, to the battle position, and you're going to love him. David Tafuri, he's now an international lawyer, but he was with the State Department in Baghdad in 2006, the most deadly, most violent year in the war in Iraq. And now he gets back and forth to all kinds of hot spots these days. In fact, today he's on the ground in Ukraine. And we're going to talk Iraq, Ukraine, and Iran. Stay up on the net. His father was a disabled Army veteran, and his daughter was born blind. He started guiding and teaching blind skiers in the 1980s. He saw how powerful skiing was as a therapy for people with disabilities. 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
0: Guidons, Guidons, call sign Warlord 6, General Ernie Audino at the front lines report. We've got a special guest this week, and he's making contact with us from the battlefields of Ukraine. No joke. He's a lawyer. Yeah, but unlike a lot of them, and I'm speaking from firsthand experience, he's not afraid to get dust on his loafers. David Tafur, you've seen him on Fox, BBC, CNN, and a bunch of others. You read his stuff in the Wall Street Journal, Washington Post, New York Times, The Hill, and Politico. Years ago, he was at the State Department, and he volunteered to serve in Iraq in 2006, which was the most violent year of the war. And that was back when a whole bunch of state employees refused to deploy. And I wish that wasn't true, but it's true. I saw it. David stepped forward as the rule of law coordinator for Iraq. And he served at the U.S. Embassy in Baghdad, worked directly with the Chief Justice of Iraq and the Iraqi ministries. And rather than just hunker down in the U.S. Embassy, he got out and traveled across the country to make things happen. He's on private practice at Arndt Fox Schiff in D.C., and his international practice still gets him back and forth to Iraq and other hotspots. And he and I cross paths frequently in Erbil. Welcome to the unit, David.
7: Thank you, Ernie. Great to be on with you.
0: Yeah. Well, hey, what is happening? We've got a lawyer on the show. Holy moly.
7: Yeah, you're really plumbing the depths of...
0: Well, listen, you know, it's my dirty little secret. I've got a law degree, too. But the fact of the matter is, 2006, we really did send lawyers, guns, and money, right, into Iraq.
7: That's right. One of my favorite songs, my theme song.
0: Yeah, Warren Zevon. Hey, what was it like from your foxhole back then in 2006?
7: Well, as you remember, in the beginning of 2006, Iraq felt like a sinking ship. In fact, the U.S. government, the U.S. military were thinking about pulling out completely, given how badly things were going. 2006 and was basically the highest number of casualties our military was facing in Iraq. And there, it was clear there either needed to be a change in the strategy or we perhaps needed to leave. So I was hired by the State Department during that time. They really needed someone to go out and do this job. And I thought it was important to do. And so that's why I went out there. At that time, I wasn't sure what to make of it, how it would go. And it was a great experience with lots and lots of challenges. It was always, you know, two steps forward, one step back. But I learned a lot as a lawyer, as an advocate, about how to work with government officials in another culture with a completely, you know, different way of doing things, and how to form bridges and make connections with them in one of the most challenging environments in the world at the time. I also learned a lot about how the U.S. government works, how the U.S. military works, how the State Department diplomats like myself at the time interact with the U.S. military. I had great partners in the Army at the time who worked very closely with me on the objectives that we had. And it was, you know, overall a really great experience.
0: And you didn't just stay in the air-conditioned comfort of the embassy. You got out into the dirt. And every time you do that, you and I know this, it's not just willy-nilly, hey, let's go do that. No, it's planned, it's synchronized, coordinated. And you go out with some heavy hitters. Hey, team, this is call sign Warlord 6, General Ernie Audino at the Frontlines Report. Yeah, Dave, so you got out and got across Iraq. What were some of the places you got to?
7: I did. As you know, at that time, we had PRTs, Provincial Reconstruction Teams, across Iraq. And one of the things that I was tasked with doing is putting a lawyer in each of those PRTs to work on rule of law in each of the provinces. So I went to Ramadi, I went to Fallujah, I went to Bakuba, I went to Erbil, I went to Sulaymaniyah, I went to Kirkuk, I went to Nasiriyah, I went to Babel, Diyala. So I really made it around all over Iraq. You know, what was really nice, given the size of the U.S. military presence at the time, you know, we could travel on helicopters. You could arrange that to do that so we could get, you know, lots of different places in Iraq at the time. As you mentioned, you had to plan it ahead of time. There were a lot of security protocols you had to follow, but I had a lot of leeway. I also had my own security team in Baghdad that enabled me to go anywhere in Baghdad for meetings. And my approach was at the time, and it still is, that you really can't work on a country without seeing it. You really can't work on things related to a community if you haven't been in the community and talked to people. And so that's what I tried to do, even though there were, of course, security challenges at the time.
0: Oh, absolutely. Gosh, I mean, I covered this last week with General McFarland, but the fact is you've got to be able to see the world through the eyes of the indigenous population, through the indigenous partners, because you can't assume they automatically share a unity of interests with the United States. But when you understand what they consider important and you appreciate where that might cross over with U.S. interests, where U.S. citizen would think is important. That's where you can move mountains. You've got to watch for that stuff.
7: I absolutely agree.
0: Well, until February of that year, it was sort of a, quote, splendid little war. But in February, as I recall, that's when the Samra Mosque was bombed and everything just went sectarian after that, because Al-Qaeda picked the Golden Mosque in Samra, Shia Mosque. And then after that, we saw Iranian presence in Iraq like there was no tomorrow. And it's just continued to this day.
7: Yeah, that's a very good point. I mean, it was, you know, seeded in some of those things that Al-Qaeda did, trying to stir up sectarian anger and violence and tension. It was really hard during that time to really understand the sectarian basis for some of the conflict, because if you talk to Iraqi officials, they would tell you, no, we don't even distinguish between Sunni and Shia, right? They would tell you that,
0: right.
7: But clearly they did, because sometimes they were killing each other over it.
0: Oh, for sure. Yeah, for sure. Of course, you know, Iran started seeding the battlefield, flooding it with their EFPs, explosively formed penetrators, and those were used to augment the IEDs, because, you know, the standard IED was just a general blast was bad enough, but once you can forge it, when, you know, the projectile could self-forge into almost like a sabot and punch through armor, it became much more effective. And a lot of Americans were killed because of those Iranian capabilities and the Iranian proxies that were enabled by Tehran.
7: I fully agree with you about that. Sometimes people wonder if America is responsible for American deaths. And as you said, their development of EFPs and putting them on the battlefield in Iraq and giving them to insurgents shows a direct responsibility for American deaths. And something like, you know the statistics better than me, but something like 50% of the deaths of U.S. military soldiers during that time, I think, were from EFPs.
0: It was crazy. And it goes way beyond that. I mean, the Jaish al-Mahdi was busy infiltrating into Tuz Qarmatu, and that's precisely where Qasem Soleimani launched his offensive with his proxies in 2017 after the independence referendum up in Kurdistan. But in either case, team pre-combat checks are complete. It's call sign Warlord 6, General Ernie Audino at the Front Lines Report. David Tafuri and I are going to take a quick break, but we'll be right back. Stay up on the net.
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0: All right, team, ready, report. This call sign, Warlord 6, General Ernie Audino at the front lines report. My wingman today is David Tafuri. Former State Department experience in Iraq in 2006, which was the most violent year of the war. At that point. And he's now on the ground in Ukraine. We just chatted about Iraq, but now we're going to talk Ukraine. Hey, David, so you're close to the Donbass right now, right?
7: Actually, I'm in Kyiv now, but I was in the Donbass last week.
0: Yeah. What's it like on the ground?
7: Well, you know, we were fairly close to the front line, visiting with some air brigades, air assault brigades. So we were down in bunkers mostly when we would meet with them. But I would say what the commanders told us is that the morale of the troops is increased a lot because of the progress that they've made on the ground. I think there's a lot of pride for the innovation that the Ukrainians have been able to do with drone warfare and anti-drone warfare. There's a lot of excitement around that. And so, you know, there's a more positive mood here among the people. And I'd also say, like, for the first time coming to you, I've been to Ukraine about 10 times since the full-scale invasion. Mm-hmm. And this is one of the first times I'm meeting actually people from the private sector, people in defense tech from the United States. So I think there's also a lot of interesting things happening around the production of drones and anti-drones and companies sprouting up and interest in partnerships between U.S. companies and Ukrainian companies.
0: Oh, it's clear to everybody that pays attention to this, that the cutting edge of battlefield innovation right now, drone innovation in particular, is on the battlefield in Ukraine. And you know, nothing stimulates innovation like having your back against the wall, right? And you're looking for every possible way to gain an advantage

0: parts of what's happening here. And what I'm trying to find out while I'm here is what's next, what's not on the battlefield currently, but likely will be in the future.
1: Yeah. Well, you know, that cat and mouse dynamic you've just mentioned, it, I mean, that's been happening since Christ was a corporal, as we say. You know, it's this dynamic between tactics and technology. You know, what comes first? Who knows what comes first? But as soon as we develop a technology, there's a counter to it, you know, whether it's a tactical counter or it's a technological counter, and it just keeps spinning, right? And we learn from the technology, or we learn from our tactics, and we realize we need a technology to support that type of a tactic. So it's an incredible spin. The difference, in my opinion, though, because this has always been the case on the battlefield, the difference, in my opinion, is how agile you can respond. If you can respond within the enemy's decision cycle, you've got a real advantage. And I see that coming out of Ukraine.
0: Yeah, and that's one of the things I'm trying to explore is how does Ukraine have the advantage? And what I've been able to figure out, it's at least in part due to the fact, first of all, they're defending their homeland. They have a much greater interest in being successful. They're much more committed to the war. Second, I think they had a really good kind of technology base even before the war started. They had a lot of coders here in Ukraine. In fact, they worked for companies all over the world, so they were able to put them to the problems that were caused by the war. And I also think that they have better connections to the rest of the world. Russia is very isolated. They have better access to component parts, to microchips. These are all things that Russia is somewhat restricted in getting because of sanctions and other things. Not enough, in my opinion, right? We should restrict it even more. But I think that also makes it probably harder for Russia to innovate the way Ukraine has.
1: Team is call sign Warlord 6, General Ernie Andino. You're monitoring the front lines report. Well, so here's another element that I'd like to hear your thoughts on. It's the attritability of these weapons capabilities that the Ukrainians are using. When I say weapons, in particular, the drones, right? So these things are quite cost effective, and they are having lethal effects that are grossly disproportionate in a good way to the amount of effort and cost that's gone into building that capability. That's a path into the future, you know, solving the cost side of the kill chain. And I think the Ukrainians are showing us a way.
0: Absolutely. And that's why it's, you know, so hard for Russia to face this right now, because obviously the Russian army is built around a completely different concept. You know, they've moved somewhat away from armor, right? But they're still the army that they were before the full-scale invasion. I think Ukraine has learned over the, you know, 4.5 years how to take advantage of that.
1: And plus, you know, the Russians, they proved incapable of battlefield agility. They were very rigid in their decision making. You know, they're basically, when they launched that invasion, David, it really was like everything we expected out of the Red Army in 1984 on the East German border through the Fulda Gap, with the exception of real mass. I mean, Putin committed roughly 600,000 of his 700,000 troops that were available at the time to this invasion, and they quickly became, I mean, first, that's a gamble to commit that much of your force, but they quickly became incapable of conducting synchronized, deliberate, coordinated operations above company level, and now it's at platoon level or below, and much of their offensives are really nothing more than infiltration of a few guys, plant a flag, and then run away and call it, you know, the Russians are holding ground. Well, they're not. So they've lost their combined arms maneuver warfare capability. They never really had much of it to begin with. And then you got the Ukrainians who didn't have much of that technologically initially, but they responded in the ways they could, and they're finding some solutions, and they're employing it. And that is the drone threat. It's reaching deep into Russia now too. That deep fight is fascinating, because the effects of it are being felt on the battlefield right now. I mean, Crimea is being isolated too.

0: What do you have to say about that?
1: Yeah, first of all, I completely agree with you. And I also note that there's an air raid alert right now, so you might hear that. That happens from time to time here, because Russia still does have the ability actually to do ballistic missile attacks on Kyiv. And that's actually one of the vulnerabilities here right now. While it's going really well for Ukraine on the front line, actually, because of the lack of interceptors and Patriot missiles, it's actually a little bit easier now for Russia to hit civilian targets in big cities like Kyiv. But I also wanted to point out, I went to Bucha yesterday, which is a neighborhood outside of Kyiv. And that neighborhood, which is only 20, 30 minutes from Kyiv, was occupied by Russia in the early days after the invasion for 33 days. And it's been so long since Russia has been pushed very far from the capital, Kyiv. But it reminded me, like, even with all of their weaknesses, they actually got pretty close to the capital. And you know, it was just that Ukrainian resistance, the commitment to fight back, that they were able to hold the line and keep Russia from getting the capital.
0: Oh, amen. All right, team, go to a short halt. It's call sign Warlord 6, General Ernie Andino with the Frontlines Report. David Tafuri and I are going to take a quick break, but we will be right back. Stay up on the net.
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0: Okay, team, fire for effect. This is call sign Warlord 6, General Ernie Andino with the Frontlines Report. We're chatting with David DeFore, former State Department with service in Iraq in 2006, most violent full year of the war. He's in private practice now, and much of it international. He's in and out of a lot of hot spots these days. And today he's chatting with us from the Ukraine. We just finished a chat about the Ukraine, but I want to shift to Iran now, David. I know you spent a lot of time in Iraq, too, and you've been all over these issues. What's your assessment of the current situation in Iran? What's the prognosis for, a negotiated deal? I mean, how do you see it unfolding?
1: Well, I think that what has happened is that Trump gradually, after he started the war, really wanted a deal. And he wanted a deal so badly that he kept tipping his cards, and Iran realized it. And so they were able to negotiate a really one-sided deal. I mean, the 14-point memorandum has 12 points that give Iran almost everything it wants, and just 2 points for us, which sort of give us things that we had before the war started, which is the Strait of Hormuz being open and the ability to have a discussion with Iran about how to limit their nuclear weapons program. So I actually thought that deal was so favorable to Iran that they might honor it. But I also think what's happening is that Iran feels emboldened. And I think the regime is gaining power and strength and maybe even support inside Iran by pushing back against the United States. And Trump has basically telegraphed that he doesn't want to use ground troops. But the fact that he's basically told Iran that takes something off the table, the kind of main thing left that would actually really scare the Iranian regime.
0: Yeah, well, I hear you. You know, deception's a good thing too. And, you know, it wouldn't be out of the ordinary to say you're not going to do it, but do it anyway. But he has been saying that all along, and he has said regime change is not the objective. And my professional opinion is we've set a bunch of operational objectives for Iran, and all of them are good, necessary in and of themselves, but none of them achieve a political success. And that's because we've been unclear what our political objective is. Is it a permanently non-nuclear Iran? Is it total surrender? Because the president said it was total surrender at one point. He also said Tehran will not have a nuclear weapon. Is it toppling the regime? I mean, right after the uprising began in December, the president said, hey, help is on the way. You know, a lot of people in Iran interpreted it as, you know, we're going to topple the regime, or that's the end of the objective. I mean, is the objective now to open the straits? Is it to blockade the straits? Or is the objective now just to get to a deal? So the first order of business, you know, in war fighting is you've got to be clear up front what the political objective is. War is politics by extreme measure. It begins when reasoned debate between nations reaches its limit. And that's kind of where we are now. I just don't see a negotiated solution as being a victory for the United States. What do you say?
1: I mean, I think I'm with you on that. I completely agree with you that we have these meandering objectives. Like you said, at one point it was about just nuclear weapons. At one point, you know, early on, they were talking about, well, we need to stop their long-range missile development program. But other times, he talked about regime change. He, you know, definitely sent a message to the Iranian people that help was on the way, which people interpreted to mean that there was going to be regime change at the end of this. And even now, he kind of vacillates between these things. And so it's when you don't have a clear objective, it's very hard to kind of put together a strategy that's going to work. He also, I think, ignored what I think a lot of people probably told him, which is if you start a war with Iran, they're going to close the Strait of Hormuz. I think he is very concerned about oil prices and about the impact on inflation, perhaps too concerned. You know, those are really important things to America. But when you start a war like this, you have to have some resolve. You have to be, you know, if he wants to achieve the objectives, whatever they might be, we're going to have to endure some, you know, economic impact from that, but hope that on the other side of it, things are going to be much better. And so it's the lack of consistency in the approach that I think it is making it easier for Iran to frustrate President Trump's goals.
0: Look, I want President Trump to win. I want this country to win. It's rational for us. You know, it's rational for nations to act in their best interest. You know, as unseemly as that sounds, it's kind of how it is, how the world goes around. You act in your, but everyone acts in their best interest if they're rational. In this case, you know, we've got a vital national interest in a permanently non-nuclear Iran. I can't think of anything more dangerous than a nuclear Ayatollah, right? So if it's worth securing and if it's worth fighting, it's worth winning. And we've ruled out, we seem to be ruling out ground troops, but I don't know, mate. You know, recently the president kind of maybe is sort of softening that tone. I think we took the wrong lesson out of Kosovo and Serbia back in 1999. You know, President Clinton said, we're not going to put any troops on the ground. That's exactly what the Serbians wanted to hear. And the only reason why the Serbians capitulated is when the Russians diplomatically isolated them and joined with us to impose terms. So there was no compelling reality on the ground that forced the Serbians to capitulate. Here, I don't see any capitulation on the side of the regime without imposed violence on them.
1: Yeah, I absolutely agree with you. I mean, Trump has, you know, no good choices right now because he doesn't want to put troops on the ground. And I don't think the American people want him to put troops on the ground. But it's going to be really hard to get Iran to do what we need them to do, to put them, you know, to constrain them adequately and ensure they're not stronger now and in the future than they were before the war. And without, you know, at least putting some troops, taking Karg Island, putting some troops in southern Iran so you could control the Strait of Hormuz. I'm not recommending we do that, but I'm not sure we can accomplish even the lowest amount of our goals without doing that. And so that's the very difficult situation that he's in, and Iran knows that, and they're exploiting that.
0: Yeah. Team, this call sign Warlord 6, General Ernie Andino, you're monitoring the front lines report. Yeah, I know troops are essential for maintaining conditions on the ground. Air power can set conditions. It can't control them into the future. That requires boots. I think American boots are going to be required to open and keep open the Straits of Hormuz. I think other boots are available, should we play this right, in the ultimate action to topple the regime over time. I'm talking about the Iranian citizens. They did it in 1979 without our help, without any superpower help. They're going to need help now. They're going to need, you know, close air support. They're going to need a world power to set some conditions on the ground to make an irregular offensive possible or optimal. But they're not going to do anything until the United States says ending the regime is our objective. What do you say?
1: Yeah, I think that's right. You know more about this than me, but, you know, at the outset of this war against Iran, when the president said things like help is on the way and seemed to be suggesting there would be regime change in Iran, I sort of felt like I don't think they're going to be able to achieve regime change without a force on the ground. Now, that's either a foreign force like the U.S. military, or that's a armed opposition in Iran, but there isn't an armed opposition currently in Iran. And so if the goal was to have an armed opposition and support them from the air, you would have had to start that months, if not years earlier, training up an armed opposition, giving them weapons and, you know, putting together a plan for them to overthrow the regime. And I don't think any of those conditions are in place.
0: Yeah. Well, I disagree a little bit. I don't think it would have taken years, but you're right. We've got to get more arms on the ground. There are some. But also, you know, the numbers are on the sides of the population. There's 90 million Iranians. And when you add up the Iranian security forces between IRGC, Pazdaran, and Basij, who the IRGC land forces, mission for internal security, They come to about 1.6 million. So they kind of have a similar issue that the Russians have inside Ukraine right now. But 45,000 Iranian citizens have been killed. So folks are cowed. You know, they want to see more and they want to see some help now. I understand that. David, we're almost out of time. Do you have any recent articles that you wrote that you want to tell us about quickly?
1: Well, I'm working on an article right now about sanctions on Russia and the sanctions that need to be put in place. And this link relates a little bit to Lindsey Graham. And, you know, he was here last week. Unfortunately, he passed away, but he was pushing for a sanctions bill in Russia. I think there might be a renewed interest and support for that in Congress, especially in honor of the legacy of Lindsey Graham. So that's what my article will be about. It'll be based on some discussions with sanctions experts who work for President Zelensky.
0: All right, folks, watch for that article. David, I'm going to read it. Go to our website team and leave some comments because we love reading them. We are target mission complete for this week. Thanks for monitoring the front lines report. Until next week, remember this. The secret to finding meaning in life is serving a higher purpose. The secret to happiness is freedom. The secret to freedom is courage. Keep serving a higher purpose and stay courageous. It's call sign Warlord 6, General Ernie Audino, signing off the net.

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6: The governor of California is disputing President Trump's claims about non-citizens being registered to vote.
7: They identified approximately 278,000 non-citizens who are registered to vote in federal elections.
6: On Friday, California Governor Gavin Newsom said he doesn't know where the claims came from and that the Department of Homeland Security has no evidence to support it. Newsom noted the federal government has already tried to get sensitive voter information from California and other states, but a judge dismissed the case. He added that voter fraud is rare and usually is committed by U.S. citizens. A Democratic frontrunner is dropping out of the race for Wisconsin's governor. Lieutenant Governor Sarah Rodriguez announced Friday that she's exiting the race after her campaign discovered issues with its financial reporting. Rodriguez says the race is too important to allow these issues to become a distraction. The Democrat was among the frontrunners in her party's primary in the battleground state. A coalition of states has won a legal ruling from a federal judge against the Trump administration for withholding billions of dollars in federal grants already approved by Congress. The funding is for a wide variety of programs, including crime prevention, medical research, clean drinking water protection, and food for low-income families. The states argued the federal agencies can't make cuts based on changes in their preferences. The Trump administration is expected to appeal. A judge is expected to decide next week whether or not to pause the Paramount-Warner Brothers Discovery merger. A dozen states are looking to block the merger, arguing it would harm competition. Arguments were heard Friday, with a California judge saying she'll make a ruling by Wednesday. An extensive delay in completing the merger could prove costly for Paramount, who needs to close the deal by September 30th. The FDA has just approved a new cholesterol-lowering pill. It's made by Merck, a New Jersey pharmaceutical giant, and will be marketed under the brand name of Lipfendra. The daily pill has been shown to lower cholesterol way below what's currently achieved with statins, the current gold standard. I'm Lisa Taylor.
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6: There's been a ruling against a Trump administration funding cut to states. Andrew Whitman reports.
20: A federal judge in Boston Friday ruling the Trump administration cannot use a long overlooked clause in a law to cut grant funds that support programs for law enforcement, environmental protection, food assistance, and more. A group of 23 states, including New York, New Jersey, and Connecticut, sued. The judge ruled that the line used to justify the cuts are allowed if a grant, quote, no longer effectuates the program goals or agency priorities, cannot be used.
6: The World Cup final is taking place Sunday at MetLife Stadium in New Jersey. Scott Pringle has more.
21: Fans heading to the big match should expect a very high level of security, with President Trump in attendance as well as other world leaders. Traffic volume in the area also expected to be high, with a lot of vehicle drop-offs. There's 18,000 bus seats for sale for shuttle buses out of Manhattan to the stadium. Argentina, the winner of the last World Cup, trying to defend its title against Spain, whose soccer team arrived to a crowd in Montclair for the big match.
6: Most Californians don't want AI data centers built near them. Mark Mayfield fills us in.
22: A new poll says 73% of people oppose building data centers in their communities. The Public Policy Institute of California says Democrats and Republicans are mostly in agreement. Protests and lawsuits over new data centers have become common, and some cities have banned them. AI companies say the centers create thousands of jobs and add billions of dollars to the state's economy.
6: A Florida homeowner got an unexpected visitor this week when a large alligator broke through a screened pool enclosure and went for an early morning swim. Rob Martier reports.
23: Call it a gator invader. Venice police say a Ring camera alerted the homeowner to the gator's presence around 5:45 Tuesday morning. A trapper with the Florida Fish and Wildlife Conservation Commission safely removed the animal, measured measured at 9 feet 4 inches. The encounter comes during alligator mating season, when wildlife officials say the reptiles tend to be more active.
6: I'm Lisa Taylor.
0: Get a charge.
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24: Friends, because I seem to have lots of conversations about home improvement this time of year. It's the time of year where I think we start noticing the things that really have to be addressed. You know, we talk about a lot, taking that walk around the home. If it doesn't look right, it's not right. Let's take care of this. Let's take care of that. This time of year, I think we start, I'm not going to use the word panic. I don't think everybody's panicking. Maybe if you got some issues with forest fires or flooding, which seems to be quite prevalent this summer, you might be panicking then. But for typical maintenance, panic's the wrong word, but you're starting to get a little itchy, like, man, I got to get that taken care of. I've talked about that for a year, and now it's getting, it doesn't get better, as I've said. You know, it doesn't fix itself. And maybe it's the painting outside. Maybe you start seeing staining on the painting. Maybe you start seeing oxidation of the paint. Maybe it's time to replace some small moldings that have gotten, you know, soft and rotted. The list is long if you really kind of dig into it and start really paying attention, like, I got to get this done. So one of the things I thought we would talk about today is because it's very timely, is decking. In fact, we're going to have a guest on in the next hour, at the bottom of the next hour. It's a very, very unique product. I've said it a bunch of times that I think the world is still searching for the ultimate deck sealer. I'm not saying this is, but it could be. It is one of those, remember the old one-time wood liquid solids? Yeah, well, this isn't 100% liquid solids. It's kind of a hybrid between what I've spoke about with the one-time wood and some of the marketed deck sealers. So it hopefully will be interesting. It's a relatively new product to me. So we're going to learn together about that. Also, I think as this time of year is, and we've been on the deck a little bit, we start getting, again, a little antsy about, geez, we got to do something about that. And one of it is building a deck. And if you're going to have a contractor, hopefully you've spoke to a couple of them and secured one or comfortable with one. Or maybe replacing some boards, or maybe replacing some pressure treated wood boards on steps. And probably one of the biggest issues that people have is if you replace that pressure treated wood with pressure treated wood, whether it's one board, three boards, five boards, all the boards, the first question is, when can I stain that? Who wants to replace the boards and then not have them stained, not have that wow factor of all your efforts, right? I know I'm like that. It's like, I want to get it all done. I want to get it done. I want it to be looking great. But if you just replace a few boards or all the boards, doesn't matter. There's limitations on whether you can stain that. There's even some variances of how long you should let it dry. And one of the things I have suggested in the past, if you're that type of person, what you might consider is getting kiln-dried yellow pine. Kiln-dried yellow pine treated wood. Better add that part. So it's pressure-treated wood, and it's kiln-dried. Now, when it's kiln-dried, your water content, the moisture content of that wood will be below 15%, and then you can stain it. If it's below that also, You can even use a solid color stain on it, which if you're just getting pressure treated wood and you call me, I'm going to tell you the rule of thumb is a year for solid color stain to wait. But the kiln dried is also just like pressure treated wood. There's different types. And, you know, pressure treated wood, we have ground contact. We have non-ground contact. Just get the ground contact. It's going to last you longer. It's a better treatment process. Kiln dried, there's two types. There's kiln dried wood. And then there's kiln dried after treatment. That's what you want. And there's a little tag on that wood that says KDAT. And it's KDAT, yellow pine. It can be stained right away because it's dried back down after the pressure treating process, unlike regular pressure treated lumber. It doesn't need to weather for months before finishing. But it's kiln dried after treatment because they can kiln dry pressure treated wood and then treat it. And then you're back to where you started from, okay? I mean, KDAT, that's what you're looking for. And then we can walk you through, you know, the types of stains and different things. But that is something, if that is a big concern of yours and you want that done right and looking right immediately, maybe a big party, that's what you want to use. That's what you want to use. So I wanted to pass that along. Because that gets some people in trouble. They put in a couple of boards and, okay, it's time to restain that whole deck, and they do it, and then the stuff they just put in, and 6 months to a year, it starts peeling. And that's because we just used yellow pine pressure-treated wood, and it wasn't supposed to be stained immediately. One way to test it, I gave the moisture content rating of 15% or lower. Lower than 15% is the better way to say it. You get a moisture meter. It'll tell you what the content is. You can also take a teaspoon of water, a dollop of water, put it on there and see what happens to that water. If it just sits on top of it, it's probably the pressure treatment, the mill glaze or whatever, but it's not letting that water penetrate into that pressure treated wood, and you're going to be very much disappointed with that performance. It's not ready to be stained yet. If it's not ready to be stained yet, use a semi-transparent stain where it's designed to penetrate into the wood fibers, and it can't. It's going to lay on the surface, and it's going to eventually peel. And if you're using a solid color stain to kind of hide everything on the older deck and, you know, blend in the new deck, it's more of a coating. So it's designed to lay on the surface, but if it can't bite because the wood is too damp, it's going to peel. Same thing. So we want to make sure. We want to make sure it's below 15%, but we also want to make sure that you have other options. The kiln dry and after treatment, yellow pine, pressure treated wood would be one I would recommend, and one you could certainly do. So let me give you the phone number. You can jump on board. We'll talk to Scott Berline and see how our garden's doing, see how our landscape's doing. One of the things I did on my yard was I put a little bit more preen down in the landscaping beds. We had some pretty good rains and some hot and started seeing some weeds, and the last preen treatment was probably in March. I had to check with him and see if that was a good thing to do or not. I think it was. So you can dial us up. It's 800-823-8255. Scott Berline's next, and you're at home with Gary Sullivan.
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0: right, we're back at home with Gary Sullivan. Hey, I say let's garden with Scott Berline, right, Scott?
1: That's right.
0: There you go, man. I was fluffing the mulch on Monday morning, and shook down some preen because I start seeing weeds.
1: Yeah.
0: I guess that was a good idea, huh?
1: The rule is every 10 weeks, so.
0: Okay, well, I passed that.
1: Yeah. better late than never, yeah. Obviously.
0: Yeah.
1: Did you water it in?
0: Well, it did last night.
1: It watered hard last night.
0: Actually, yeah, I did water a little, but not as much as it really needed. And last night, I was like, oh, okay, I'm probably all right.
1: That was something else last night.
0: Oh, my goodness gracious. Man, I'll tell you. Well, you find out if your lawn's not level, I guess.
1: Oh, yeah. Yeah.
0: find out if you got proper alignment of the soil around your house. Was it towards the house or away from the house?
1: right.
0: Jeez.
1: I saw front staircases just turn into waterfalls in various places. Cars were floating.
0: That's unbelievable.
1: Yeah, it was something else.
0: And I guess with this heat and stuff, I know, I don't know if I talked to you last week about this or not. I'm seeing the smoke bush that I have. I always talk about how much I like it. Man, it's got black spot fungus on it all over it.
1: Really?
0: Yeah.
1: Yeah, this humidity, man.
0: It raked up all the dead leaves.
1: It favors fungus. Yeah, and that's the best thing to do is get rid of those leaves which carry the spores that reintroduce it down the road.
0: Yeah.
1: Yeah.
0: Not, I mean, it doesn't look bad right now. It's just not as full of leaves as it normally is. But really what you do is, from what I can tell, is you just start working for next year. Get all those leaves up and, it'll start pushing out new growth.
1: Oh, yeah.
0: I know exactly what it was, too, after I was reading about it. It makes sense. I've been in the house like, I don't know, 27 years. That means the trees were about 15 feet tall, 10 feet tall. Now they're like 35 feet tall.
1: Yeah.
0: My front yard is in shade.
1: Okay.
0: It used to be in full sun.
1: Yeah.
0: And one corner of that bush still gets the morning sun. Okay. Just one corner.
1: Yeah.
0: No fungus there.
1: Yeah. It's funny how, shade sneaks up on you.
0: It is.
1: You move into a house, you got full sun, you plant a bunch of stuff. Next thing you know, it's 20 years down the road, and that's all grown. It's all different.
0: Yeah.
1: Yeah.
0: Yeah. So I'm assuming that was the cause of it. I've never, ever, well, last year and this year, it's the same 2 years that I've had fungus.
1: Yeah, probably, a little bit of the double whammy, the weather tied together with the increased shade.
0: Yeah.
1: Yeah.
0: Yeah. Not much you're going to do about some of these issues, is there?
1: Nope. Just, if it gets to you, long enough, and I know how you love your smoke bush, so I won't even say think about removal. But I don't know. One option might be, and I haven't seen your yard, but maybe limb up your trees a little bit to get a little more light in.
0: I have thinned out. There's a really tall locust one, and I've had that worked on almost every 3 years, just thinning it out to get some light in there.
1: Yeah,
0: I'd probably thin out that smoke bush. I haven't really done that.
1: Yeah, that opening up, access for air and wind to move in. And yeah, that always helps too.
0: I told Sue to go on out there and just sit in front of that smoke bush and
1: with a hair dryer
0: onto it.
1: Yeah, with a hair dryer.
0: She didn't think that was a very good idea.
1: She had some better things to do, maybe.
0: She snickered and walked away. I don't know. So anyway, I don't know. How's everybody's gardens doing? I haven't heard much about vegetable gardens this year.
1: Growing really like weeds, we've had still the night temperatures that are low enough that it hasn't just stopped everything. Right. And so this heat and the weather, the rain and things are just growing so fast.
0: Right.
1: Yeah. I still haven't had gotten consistent tomatoes for my plants, but I was late getting them in.
0: Okay.
1: Yeah.
0: Well, they catch up, don't they?
1: Yeah, with a vengeance. So they'll start producing.
0: Yeah. All right. Well, I don't know. You said it best when I talked to you on your show. I said, so how'd you garden this week? And you said, stayed indoors as much as I could.
1: I did. You take one step out and you're, oh, no.
0: Yeah.
1: It was oppressive.
0: Yeah.
1: Yeah, and then all the smoke was like the extra excuse I needed, you know.
0: Is
1: like,
0: that right?
1: It's bad for my health, you know.
0: We didn't have all that much.
1: Not that much.
0: In the northern part of Cincinnati.
1: Yeah.
0: But my son and his wife and a couple of the kids were in Chicago. And they sent some pictures. It wasn't bad yesterday, but they sent pictures when they got up there on Thursday. You couldn't even see the sky.
1: It looks apocalyptic, you know.
0: It was crazy.
1: Yeah. Yeah.
0: It's like, that's a lot of smoke.
1: In
0: that's
1: Toronto, smoke. It in some ways it's sort of spectacular, but yeah. I'll be glad when it all goes away. You know, the fires get rained on and the smoke blows out somewhere else and we're back to normal again.
0: Yes. So I know we don't have 8 hours. We got more like 20 seconds. But is this is there much you can do with forest fires? I keep reading that we changed the way we managed our forests and that's the cause.
1: Not in Canada. They have such a vast forest and it's all in remote places with no road service or anything. So they just have to let it be a wildfire. You know,
0: take care of itself.
1: Yeah.
0: Scott, thanks for joining us. I appreciate it.
1: Yeah, you're welcome. It's always a pleasure.
0: Very good. Take care, my friend. All right. Our phone number. You can grab a line. And we're talking about your home and your at home with Gary Sullivan.
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0: All right, back at it we go. You're at home with Gary Sullivan, taking you through another weekend, getting a few things done around the home. If you'd like to join us, do so. It's 800-823-8255. Let's go to Betty. Betty, welcome.
1: Hello, how are you?
0: Doing fine, thank you.
1: I have a smelly problem at the house.
0: Okay.
1: We live in a home that is about 70 years old, and our main shower has the most foul odor coming from it. I got online and tried their recommended baking soda, vinegar remedy, and did that twice, and it has not helped at all.
0: Okay.
1: Do I have to call a plumber? Is there something else we could try ourselves?
0: Well, you can call a plumber, but usually what it is in a shower, and you got a shower pan or whether it's a tub or whatever, hair is a big culprit in shower drains and tub drains. You know, if you've got somebody that's got really thick hair or somebody's losing hair, it gets tangled in there all the time. Seriously, my wife has very thick hair. And I can't tell you how many times I've got in there and used what they call a zip strip. They're called different things, but it's not like a snake. What you got to do, seriously, and it will be disgusting, I assure you.
1: Mm-hmm.
0: But as an accumulation of hair gets into and gets wrapped around the stopper, and it's sticky because usually our shampoos, our conditioners, our body wash, they're all gel products, so it's all kind of sticky. And then as it lays in there and there's moisture, it creates a very foul odor. So a Zip-It strip is about 30 inches long, about as wide as a pencil, as thick as a credit card, and it's got little teeth that point up. And you take that...
1: I'm going to

0: causing the smell. What caused, you know, dead skin and sticky hair conditioners. The dead skin collects on the stickiness on the traps, and that's what creates your odor, you know, if it's not a blockage of hair. So, and if that doesn't work, probably the best thing to do then is to have that snaked out and see what the issue is. It is draining well. I asked a question, but I didn't listen for your answer.
1: Yeah, it's draining perfectly fine. Okay. That's what I'm perplexed about.
0: Okay, no leaks anywhere. That shower is used a lot, correct?
1: Yes, it is.
0: Okay, so no dry trap area. Sometimes if that trap underneath that tub is dry, sewer gas can enter the house without having water in that trap.
1: Yeah, I've read that in my research as well.
0: Yeah, I saw that. The only thing I can think of is bacteria coating the pipes, and in between showers it gets moist and it creates this odor, and then when it dries out, the odor goes away. But if you're using a shower every day, it's probably never going away.
1: No, it's awful.
0: Yep. Try the enzyme cleaner. I think that'd be the next best thing to do.
1: Is there a particular brand that comes to mind?
0: I really don't. I used to recommend there's a liquid one, but I think Master Chem is one enzyme cleaner. I prefer the powder ones. I think they're more effective.
1: Okay.
0: All right.
1: Well, thanks so much for the tip.
0: All right. I hope she works for you. All right, Betty.
1: Thanks so much.
0: You're quite welcome. Thank you. All right. Again, that number is 800-823-8255. You can grab that line. And Anna, welcome.
2: Good morning.
0: Morning.
2: Gary, I would like to ask you to go back outside. I really appreciated that information about the deck and the replacement of a couple of things. We already done a bit of work, and we're new homeowners, so I would appreciate if you give us the next step. So I didn't know anything about the moisture. We just got some kind of wood and replaced a couple things in there. Okay. And then covered it with oil-based stain. We washed the old deck. We washed from algae, from dirt.
0: Right.
2: It looked clean. Okay. But I don't know what kind of wood we used. We just put it in there and stained it with oil-based whatever. And then it's been a couple months. It does look like we haven't done anything to this deck. So it looked pretty rustic. So I wonder, if you were us, what would you do with it again?
0: So when you say you replaced it with some kind of wood, do you know, was it wood that was designed for decking? Was it pressure treated wood or
2: what?
0: It was
2: so
0: pressure
2: treated. So that I don't know.
0: Oh, that,
2: yeah, we bought it at lumber yard, and I'm not sure I have records of that anymore. I didn't know. Yeah. And I'm not sure I specified. Yeah.
0: Well, I'm going to guess that you told them that you were replacing boards on a deck, and if you told them that, my guess is they sold you pressure treated wood. And I'm doing a lot of guessing. And then you used a semi-transparent oil base, which can be applied to pressure treated wood again with a moisture content of less than 15%. Now, you have no idea about that, neither do I. How long from the time you put the deck board down to the time you put the oil base on that board? How much time had elapsed?
2: It's been a couple months, two months. And maybe if it does help you a little bit, the wood that we stained, it kind of soaked it up. So
0: yeah.
2: I'm not.
0: Yeah. Actually,
2: sure
0: I think you're going to be okay. I think you're going to be okay. I really do. The oil semi-transparent, Quite honestly, after about 2 months, this time of year,

0: would probably be dry enough to suck the stain down. If you were going to use a paint or you were going to use a solid color stain, I would say you'd almost have to wait 9 months at a minimum. But you didn't use the solid color stain. That's good. So so they're stained, but you said the whole deck looks rustic. What should I do? What do you want to do? What makes it look rustic? What makes it look bad?
1: A little weathered. I would like it to be more uniform. So I was thinking maybe another coat. So we only did one coat of this.
0: Don't do that on a semi-transparent. So just don't do that because it won't penetrate into the wood anymore because it's sealed now. Is it mainly the other wood that didn't get replaced that looks very rustic?
1: Yes, I would say so. And the color is not solid, which I think expected.
0: Well, I think this is So you got semi-transparent. Semi-transparent, it's thin like water. It goes in and it stains the fibers of the wood. It's not a coating like paint. Now, if you want to get a coating like paint, I think you still can do that. What I would do at this point is I would wait 1 year. I'd wait till next year. And then I would get a solid color stain. Get an oil base or an acrylic oil. It's called a modified alkyd oil. A solid color stain. It looks like paint. So you get more choices. It's all very uniform. It looks like a painted deck. It's designed to give you a solid look. It'll make the new boards look like the old boards. Everything will be the same. And you'll get a wide array of colors. Instead of having six colors in a semi-transparent, you might have 150 different colors for solid color stain. But wait for a year. And the reason for that is let's just let everything just be. Let everything kind of dry out. And including what you just put on, and then just make it uniform in color. You know, next Memorial Day, you know, May, June, and you'll be in good shape. It'll look. You'll get rid of that rustic look, and it'll be very uniform and very updated.
1: You know, I don't hate the look. To be honest, I don't hate it. I just wanted the wood to be loved, and you know, to be in good shape.
0: Right.
1: I mean, looking rustic. I was not sure. Does it mean it's unhealthy and
0: The sun does the most damage to pressure treated wood. It's not the water, it's the sun. So it breaks down the wood grain. When you use a semi-transparent stain on there in a dark color in full sun, the lifespan of that is about 2 years, maybe three. If you use solid color stain where it looks painted, that lifespan is 4 to 5 years. It's going to protect it even more. So, you know, when you go to the paint store or the hardware store, take a look at what solid color stain looks like and what semi-transparent stain looks like and see what look you want. And, you know, when you're trying to, you know, since you already stained the new wood, it's going to have to age a year no matter which one you use. Otherwise, it's going to lay on the surface, and it's not designed to lay on the surface. And so you're going to have some peeling eventually on that if you, you know, do it too soon. But on the solid color stain, you'll be fine.
1: Okay. And then, so we can reapply another oil-based stain in about a year if we want to, or
0: you can use an oil based stain. You could use the same oil based stain you have now on everything next year, or you can use a solid color stain over everything to make it look more of a painted and more uniform, because the semi-transparent is always going to look a little rustic. It's just the semi-transparent just doesn't give you as much protection as a solid color stain would. All right, Anna, thank you very much for the call. I hope that works out for you, and we'll continue with your calls. You're at home with Gary Sullivan.
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0: All right, back at it we go. At Home with Gary Sullivan, taking your calls regarding your home projects. And let's go to Mike. Mike, welcome.
9: Hey, Gary. Thanks for taking my call. I've been looking forward to talking to you all week.
0: There you go, man. Me too.
9: Two things. I should have my Easy Breathe system Wednesday, Thursday of this upcoming week, and my homework says it's going to be a great thing.
0: There you go. Very good.
9: Mentioned your name and got a discount.
0: I'm good for something.
9: Hello. Yeah, it was nice.
0: I'm good for something. Good.
9: Yeah. I did something I probably shouldn't have done. I'm wondering if I can fix it.
0: All right.
9: In my primary bathroom, the wife and I installed a walk-in shower.
0: Okay.
9: So it's roughly about 7-8 feet of glass across the face of it.
0: Okay.
9: On the opposite side of that, we had a great idea to install a hardwood floor.
0: Okay.
9: Stop me if you know where I'm going with this.
0: I think I know. Keep going.
9: Uh-huh. So my floor has buckled all the way in front of the glass. My common sense says it's the moisture from the glass.
0: It's probably dripping down onto that floor. It could also be the environment. You know, wood floors... Is it solid wood? Is it engineered wood? Is it a Me Too wood?
9: No, it's a Bruce hardwood floor. Okay. But as far as water goes, Gary, that is sealed at the bottom where the glass meets the threshold.
0: Mm-hmm.
9: We've not noticed any water at all coming out in the area, but the floor, I would say within, geez.
0: Didn't take long.
9: 5, 6, 7 days, all of a sudden I'm looking at the rug, and I'm like, oh, no, I peeled the rug back. Yeah. We quickly ran and got a dehumidifier, shoved it in that room. I don't think the buckle will go away, but if I can make this hardwood floor work for me, mm-hmm. I want to. So here comes the easy breathe. I went, okay, can I put its return from the house flow closer to this room? Maybe add another vent inside the bathroom. Is there any way I can keep this floor? Repair the buckle?
0: I'm going to say probably not. So let me explain. Is there a fan in the bathroom before we get into the whole easy breathe? Is there a fan in the bathroom at all?
9: Yes.
0: Ceiling fan? All right.
9: Yeah. Oh, no, not a ceiling fan.
0: Okay.
9: There's one in the bedroom, and, of course, this opening going into the shower area is about 5 feet wide.
0: Yeah. I'm talking about an exhaust fan in the ceiling.
9: Oh, yes. Yes, okay. Definitely have an exhaust fan.
0: So when you shower, is that fan run during the shower and then a half hour after the shower?
9: It's pretty much been staying on.
0: Yeah.
9: Yeah, pretty much. And whenever we were getting in and out of the shower... I was asking the wife at the beginning, I said, let's leave this door to the shower open to help draw this humidity out of here.
0: Yeah. So a Bruce hardwood floor, I'm guessing, is an engineered floor. In other words, it's got layers of plywood.
9: It's
0: oak.
9: No, it's solid. Yeah, it's oak. It would be a mixture of oak, maple. Yeah. Probably used to have some ash in it, but... I think we're short of ash trees.
0: Yeah. Well, I wish we had this conversation before we did it because, you know, even when you buy wood flooring, the person will tell you, go home, spread this wood floor out where you're going to install it, let it acclimate for a week, and then put the floor down. And it's very sensitive to humidity even inside our homes. So it's not really designed to be used in an area you know, that's going to have a lot of moisture. In fact, there's even Me Too wood floors like laminates, like LVP, luxury vinyl plank, that is termed water resistant and waterproof. And that's not even solid wood. When you have solid wood, and let's say somebody puts a cooler on there and it's not a very good cooler and it sweats and you find it a day later and there's a little bit of water on there. You know, you can get rid of the cooler and you could turn a fan on it and all that, and it will take 6 months maybe to dry out. So I think the answer, quite honestly, Mike, is no, that wood floor has probably got to come up if you want to have a wood floor person that refinishes wood floors to take a look at it, make sure that I'm talking about the product that I think you got. I would do that, but I don't think you're going to solve that issue. I think it's the wrong floor at the wrong place. Sorry to give you that news. All right, we'll take a break. We come back. We got Chris, Dan, and Pat. You're at home with Gary Sullivan.

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9: The governor of California is disputing President Trump's claims about non-citizens being registered to vote.
10: They identified approximately 278,000 non-citizens who are registered to vote in federal elections.
9: On Friday, California Governor Gavin Newsom said he doesn't know where the claims came from and that the Department of Homeland Security has no evidence to support it. Newsom noted the federal government has already tried to get sensitive voter information from California and other states, but a judge dismissed the case. He added that voter fraud is rare and usually is committed by U.S. citizens. A Democratic frontrunner is dropping out of the race for Wisconsin's governor. Lieutenant Governor Sarah Rodriguez announced Friday that she's exiting the race after her campaign discovered issues with its financial reporting. Rodriguez says the race is too important to allow these issues to become a distraction. The Democrat was among the frontrunners in her party's primary in the battleground state. A coalition of states has won a legal ruling from a federal judge against the Trump administration for withholding billions of dollars in federal grants already approved by Congress. The funding is for a wide variety of programs, including crime prevention, medical research, clean drinking water protection, and food for low-income families. The states argued the federal agencies can't make cuts based on changes in their preferences. The Trump administration is expected to appeal. A judge is expected to decide next week whether or not to pause the Paramount-Warner Brothers Discovery merger. A dozen states are looking to block the merger, arguing it would harm competition. Arguments were heard Friday, with a California judge saying she'll make a ruling by Wednesday. An extensive delay in completing the merger could prove costly for Paramount, who needs to close the deal by September 30th. The FDA has just approved a new cholesterol-lowering pill. It's made by Merck, a New Jersey pharmaceutical giant, and will be marketed under the brand name of Lipfendra. The daily pill has been shown to lower cholesterol way below what's currently achieved with statins, the current gold standard. I'm Lisa Taylor.
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9: The Democratic frontrunner is dropping out of the race for Wisconsin's governor. Lieutenant Governor Sarah Rodriguez announced Friday that she's exiting the race after her campaign discovered issues with financial reporting. Rodriguez says the race is too important to allow those issues to become a distraction. The Democrat was among the frontrunners in her party's primary in the battleground state. It's another active weather day across the country. Jim Forbes has more.
22: Dangerous heat continues to grip the Southwest, Southern Plains, and parts of the lower Mississippi Valley, with afternoon temperatures soaring well into the triple digits and heat index values even higher. Across the Midwest and into the Northeast, a cold front will spark scattered showers and thunderstorms, some turning strong with damaging wind gusts, torrential rain, and localized flash flooding. The Southeast stays hot and humid with scattered afternoon thunderstorms, while the Central Rockies see isolated mountain storms. Out west, it's mostly dry, though wildfire concerns remain elevated in parts of the Great Basin and the Pacific Northwest.
23: 150,000 people die every day in the world. Today you got one of them, and we're going to get more before the shift is over.
24: Tier one trauma now.
9: Emmys are moving 5 categories out of the official NBC telecast. The Television Academy says it's making a concerted effort to revitalize the ceremony, which rarely has time to include any entertainment due to the tremendous number of kudos that have to be handed out. Writing for a variety series, as well as supporting actor and actress in a limited/anthology series or movie, are set to be moved. Along with those, directing and writing for a limited series/anthology will also be shifted to earlier ceremonies. The early celebrations will take place September 5th and 6th with the primetime Emmys, in which HBO's The Pitt leads the pack of nominations with 25, is slated for September 14th. I'm Lisa Taylor.
0: When you ask someone their name, what you are essentially doing is asking what noise you should make to get their attention.
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0: No matter what name your smart device goes by.
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5: 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All right, let me give you the phone number. You can join us. It's 800-823-8255. We're talking about your home. And let's go to Chris. Chris, welcome.
6: Good morning, Gary.
5: Good morning.
6: And you,
5: I can hear you.
6: I have, you can hear me?
5: I can, yes.
6: Can, okay. Gary, I have a 30-year-old, approximately 30-year-old, double Pella French doors. They're about 8 feet tall. The Fuhr lock is broken on it. I had a locksmith come out, and he tried his darndest with a replacement lock. And unfortunately, the original lock, that he said, you know, they don't make that anymore. He tried. So I need to figure out a way to modify the doors. Like I said, it's a three-point lock. And he suggested maybe I can try and find somebody to route out the door and install a new lock, because to replace those doors, which are in great shape, it would be well over $20,000. So I live in Cincinnati. I didn't know if you knew of someone that might be able to route that door out and put a new lock in.
5: Yeah, offhand, no. I'm surprised he couldn't help you.
6: Oh, he really tried. He was, he was such a nice gentleman, too.
5: Yeah, as a locksmith, you know, they can do that. Maybe that particular locksmith does not. What I would do is, you know, there are Pella stores in your city. Okay.
6: And I went to one already.
5: All right. And you told him the issue you had, and he said, well, we don't make that lock anymore.
6: Yeah, and to try and put a just a regular lock in, you'd end up having the door bow because it's a three-point lock.
5: Yeah, I understand that. I can't see it, and he knows the door. He knows the lock. I was thinking maybe they've had that issue before, and they had somebody they could recommend to retrofit a lock in there.
6: Yeah. Well, they were not much help when I went to them. I mean,
5: okay, I understand. I understand, and I'm not going to say that you need to replace the doors either. There was a, and I'm familiar with, you know, your city, and there was a Larry's Locksmith over in the east side of the town. They used to do that work, and I know Larry retired, and I don't know if they still do. I would give them a call. If they don't do it, a lot of times, you know, a good handyman may very well be able to do that also.
6: Yeah, I just have to find him.
5: Yeah, exactly. So one of the things you might do there is go to a local hardware store. They deal with a lot of, you know, folks that are, you know, make their living doing handyman services. They may be able to recommend somebody. I mean, it's not they're not going to specialize in that. They'll probably come over and take a look at it, see if they can help you out. Also looking on maybe like Angie's List and see there's different handymen. Ask around in your neighborhood if anybody uses certain handymen. A lot of those people that do that, you know, can certainly re-bore a hole, have the tools to do that. I just, you know, that's where I would start the process. I'd be kind of doing the same thing you're going to have to do. You know, there's probably a way. That's why I said I'm surprised, you know, he wasn't able to do something. And maybe that's just not what they do in that particular specialty. Because there's a lot of different, when you say a three-point lock, what's that mean even? I'm not real familiar.
6: Well, it literally locks in three places on the door because they're so tall.
5: Okay.
6: Yeah. So,
5: okay. All right.
6: So top, bottom, and middle, basically.
5: So this
6: is
5: thing is about 10, 12 inches long, this lock?
6: It's made by FUHR, Fuhr.
5: Okay.
6: And they don't make that anymore. We actually, the locksmith actually had me order this one lock, and we got it in, and he tried to put it in. He was real, and it might have been whoever Larry's lock sold to, because they were in Deer Park.
5: Oh, okay. That's where the they name. Are. That's where the place so I was recommending.
6: He was, okay. He was just a great gentleman and, you know, very apologetic that he couldn't fix it. So I was able to send the lock back, but we're back to square one.
5: Yeah. Are those doors, are they metal on the outside? I mean, is wood and then metal?
6: No, they're wood.
5: They're all wood,
6: solid. They're very
5: wood.
6: Expensive doors.
5: Yeah, I'm sure. I don't know. If anybody's got an answer that does that kind of work, maybe we'll put the APB out. But I gave you what I know on that and who I thought would do it. So,
6: AI gave me the name of a couple places to try and do it too. So, I've called a couple and not gotten any response back. So I thought, well, I'm going to try you because you have the answer for just about everything.
5: Well, you know, when the things go out of, I was just even thinking there's different plates that can go over a door. And, you know, if it's a matter of boring new holes, or different size holes, or the back set is different. Those are the usual things. It's the thickness of the door, the edge bore, the cross bore, and the back set. And those all got to line up. And if they don't line up, then you got to cut new holes. And then what do you do with the old holes? And there are plates that kind of cover that up where you can bore new holes. That's why I was kind of surprised they didn't have something that they could configure to make that work. But again, I'm not looking at it and don't know that specific on, you know, every lock, of course.
6: Gotcha. Well, I appreciate your advice, and I'll try and track down
5: the handyman. Keep calling. That's exactly right. And if I find any more information on that, I will mention it as we go today. All right. Thank you much for the call. That's troubling, especially when you got good doors, right? Exactly. All right. Let's take a break. Dan, you'll be up first, and then Joe and Jan as we continue. You're at home with Gary Sullivan.
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5: All right, back at it we go real fast. You know, there was another place I did find, and she said she had a couple other places to call. This may be repetitive to her. They're open now. There's a company in her town called Lockstars. They talk a lot about older locks, older restorations in locks. So you might check them. It's called Lock Stars. Also, someone called and said you might look for a restoration contractor. And where do you find those? Where I would send you is Cincinnati Historical Society. I don't know if that house is old enough for that, though. But you might just check with Cincinnati Historical Society and see if they have a preferred contractors list on locksmiths for, you know, changing out older locks. I hope that helps. It's a frustrating issue she has. Dan, welcome.
8: Good morning, Gary.
5: Yes, sir.
8: I got a, earlier you were talking about using kiln-dried pressure treated wood for decks.
5: Yes, sir.
8: I've got a different usage for it. I make outside benches. Mm-hmm. And it seems like every time I go to get some pressure-treated wood, they look like they floated it up the river. It's just it's wet, so wet, and it's draining out from the stacks.
5: Yeah.
8: And I've gone to Home Depot and Lowe's and asked them about kiln-dried, and they look at me like I got three heads. Where can I get kiln-dried pressure treated wood,
5: well,
8: so that it doesn't
5: do you have a do you well somewhere other than a big box store, obviously, is the answer.
8: Yeah,
5: my town, we have one that is a multi-generational lumber yard. It's one of the largest indoor lumber yards in the state of Ohio. They would have it, I'm sure. But in your area, what I think I'd do, Dan, is search for a place like that. You know, an independent that, you know, I mean, the big box stores, they buy in, you know, they buy in stuff that's going to sell and move. This is kind of a specialty right. product. So I'd go to a specialty store for a specialty product.
8: Okay, because when I get it now, I've got to cut them to close the size and lay them out on the driveway for about 3 or 4 days to let the sun hit on, kind of dry them out. But when you're making these benches and all of a sudden 2 days after you put it together, you got one leg up in the air because the seat is made out of 2x12s and it pulls up. And I'm just trying to eliminate that kind of problem.
5: Yeah. No, I understand. And remember, it's kiln dried. If it's pressure treated wood, the label on there will be KDAT, kiln dried after treatment. So,
8: can you recommend anyone in the Cincinnati area here?
5: I'd try McCabe Lumber.
8: McCabe, okay. All right.
5: All right.
8: Give them a try, Gary.
5: Very good.
8: I appreciate your help, pal.
5: You're quite welcome. Thank you. All right. And Jan, welcome.
10: Hi. I have a basement, a walkout basement, and there's stairs there, and the whole thing is very moldy this year. Usually I use Wet It and Forget It on it, but is it too dirty for that now that I should scrub it first and then put that on?
5: Who said they're too dirty?
10: Me.
5: Okay. When you say too dirty, these are the outdoor stairs coming out of the bathroom or basement?
10: Yeah, and it's got like tall walls.
5: Yeah.
10: And they're just really, really bad this year. I think part of the problem is we used to have a railing that went around it, and that let more air in. And then we got this fence up around it. And I think that doesn't let as much air in.
5: Well, it could be. That could be.
10: Okay.
5: A little stiller air. Well, when you say dirty, there's just more fungus and more mildew than normal, correct? I mean, it's not dirt.
10: Right.
5: Okay.
10: Yeah, right.
5: Have you tried to Wet and Forget?
10: I've used it other times. It just said it was so dirty this year. I didn't know if I should just clean it first or squirt it down and then.
5: So that's why I asked who said it was dirty. Because it can do, if it's, Wet and Forget, a lot of times people think there's dirt and the wall's black. I've seen walls that are just green. I've seen them black. I've seen all kinds of things. But it's fungus, algae, molds, mildews, and everything. And to be honest, it's probably not too dirty. All it needs is some sun. So, some sun to keep it active. And it needs moisture, which doesn't seem to be a problem this year. If those walls get wet when it rains and it gets some sun in there, I'd use the Wet and Forget and just spray it on there.
10: Okay.
5: And
10: I'm never going to get sun in there. That's just, the only thing would be some air if I change the.
5: Yeah. Well, if you don't want to use the Wet and Forget, there are other things. One of them is oxygenated bleach. It's a powder. You're going to mix
10: it. Better?
5: Well, they're two totally different things. They'll both kill molds and mildews. And all that. They'll both kill it. One's a lot easier. The Wet and Forget, I like it because I'm all about easy. And it's very easy. You spray it on, forget about it.
10: Right.
5: But, if you don't think it's going to get much sunlight, I can't do anything about that. It doesn't have to be direct sun. It just needs to be, bright like a summer day down there. And it's got to get moisture. That's what keeps it active. If you don't have that, I would take you right to the oxygenated bleach. It's a powder. It's mixed with water. You'll wet that wall down with that mixture, and then you would take like a stiff street broom, and you would agitate that oxygenated bleach. In other words, you'd scrub it with like a street broom, and you'd rinse. It's a lot more work, but it's instant. It will work. It doesn't do a lot of sun and rain and, so they both work. One's easier to do than the other. That's all I'm saying.
10: And it doesn't damage the concrete?
5: No.
10: No? Okay. All right. I'll try that.
5: All right. Very good. Thank you. Take care. Yeah, there's a ton of products out there. They do work. There's a 30-second cleaner. It's a very highly chlorinated product. So, if you don't like that smell or that concerns you or there's a lot of vegetation, that might be that. type of negative. If you don't like to scrub it with a big street broom, that might be that type of negative. If it doesn't work because it can't get sun, that's a negative. So, you know, they all work. They'll all take care of the problem. But you got to have the right conditions, and that's why I went with the oxygenated bleach. All right. The never-ending quest to find the perfect deck sealer. Well, there's a company called Sundance Coatings, and the president, Mark, is going to join us. Very, very unique, and we'll learn about it. That's next. You're at home with Gary Sullivan.

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0: Well, as always, each and every weekend show, I try to bring you maybe something a little different, maybe a new product that I'm very curious about. And the one conversation we have week in and week out, especially during the summer months, is about, and we've had a bunch of them today, is about deck sealers. And I was exposed to a deck sealer by Sundance Wood Stain. Sundance Coatings, they do stains for decks and log cabins and the whole works. And it's very unique. And so I invited Mark McCullough to join us and talk about the Sundance Coatings. And Mark, welcome to At Home with Gary Sullivan. How are you?
1: Gary, hey, one old dude to another old dude. We're going to have a great conversation.
0: Well, let's start with the actual makeup of, first of all, a little bit about your company. Well, you make all different kinds of wood stains, but we're going to focus on the deck stains, correct?
1: Well, I realize we're 10 minutes up to do this, and I want to get everything in because I'm very passionate about our company. And let's just start. Let me introduce myself. I'm Mark McCullough, the founder of the company, Sundance Coatings. With my daughter, Maggie Sheeler, who really runs the company. She's the president. And then we have her brother, Brandon, who's our VP, fresh out of college. So I'll be just up front. We are a small company compared to these conglomerates. I've been in the business for over three decades here in Kentucky. So you're up in Cincinnati, but I can tell you you're in Kentucky. When I get to talking, a lot of your customers are going to know who I am. Because we actually did work on their log homes and made it a beautiful product. So fast forwarding into where we're at, we have a very unique marketing thing going. I'm from a famous bourbon family here in Kentucky, and it's quite interesting. My great-grandfather owned the Green River Distillery here in Owensboro in the late 19th century. And the story goes, we were one of the most wealthy families in Kentucky, and the story goes there was $20 million sitting in JW's bank account in 1906. He passed, the three O's got the gold and the gold man, the rest got the shaft, and we were left with very little. But what we did inherit was a very rich family heritage, and we have brought that in with the theme of our company. We are cutting through the thick of it because there's the Goliath companies, huge companies that had long head starts over us. So it's kind of cool. We're a theme is Western outdoors, cowboys, horses, and whiskey. How can you go wrong?
0: Okay.
1: And whiskey came in. Yeah. So the whiskey kind of came in the back end. You have to if you got Western outdoors, cowboys. And it just happened to turn out that we are from a famous bourbon family in Kentucky. And I'll try to keep this short because I could talk forever about that. So I do want to get into all these interesting points that I want to make today to try to help these your customers, your audience, to avoid some of these mistakes. You and I have lived a long time, and we've seen all the mistakes. We've made some of our own, and it's I'm on the phone all day. That is my function, by the way, and.

0: Well, first off, let's start at the top. When we refer to solids in the industry, it's what's left after everything evaporates.
1: Right.
0: And with our product, we're very low in solvents. We literally only have 5% solvents. I frankly don't even want to talk it up to old painters because they're thinking low solvents, it won't penetrate. But what we use is a mineral oil as a carrier. And I noticed when we talked last, when I mentioned mineral oil, kind of your eyebrow popped up and it's like, is that a durable material? Well, let's say this, it doesn't last forever, but it repels the water. And it's far better than a solvent that evaporates immediately. And we have a series called the Gray Stain Shootout on our site where I did 30 videos this winter, side by side. And the overall theme, you'll see, these are very high in solvents that evaporate immediately, leaving very little pigmentation behind. And ours has a very rich wood look because we're chock full of colorants, aqueous resins, and with that mineral oil, it really repels the water. Why not have a mineral oil to repel the water instead of something that's not there? So our solid ratings is at 90%, which is unheard of. And that really separates us from the competition. And it brings a lot of benefits along with it because the mineral oil is not an organic oil. When you buy products like Cabot, I didn't want to get any naming names, but anything that has an organic oil like linseed tongue oil will actually cause you problems. It may look like a shiny penny. You put two coats on. You've got that really shiny shoe polish look. It looks great when you come home. But let me tell you, when that breaks down 2 years later, there's no just putting another coat on. It'll get darker, dingier, it gets patchy. You literally have to strip or sand it off. With our product, all you ever have to do is wash it, reapply it. It's like the first day done. Mm-hmm. And with the ladies, I don't want to sound sexist, but the truth is, it's like putting on great makeup. You're beautiful, but you don't have to chisel it off to get looking good again.
1: So what is the lifespan of a coating of a Sundance deck sealer? In a sunny location, obviously it varies,
0: sure.
1: But in a sunny location, how long can we expect to have it looking good?
0: Well, let me do a little back history on that. In the past, a lot of these log stain sealers have not lasted long. They're cut with so much mineral spirits because they're using organic oil, like linseed or tongue oil. Mm. And those are hard to break down. They use those to penetrate. They create problems long-term, as I mentioned, for maintenance. But they end up with a situation where it's just hard to work with. Ours will hold up for many years. And all you'll ever have to do in the end is clean it, wash it, reapply it. Mm. And I don't want to get sexist, but
1: Well, that's my question, though, is how long between the applications will it be? Will it be 2 years, 3 years, 5 years, six years? I'm just curious.
0: Realistically, if 3 decades of working with this here in Kentucky with the restoration company I had, on your deck floor, they get dirty. So frankly, you know, the second year, it doesn't hurt to do a recoat where you do a light cleaning, even a sponge mop, give a reapplication. Mm-hmm. The vertical surfaces, they'll look good 8-9 years out still, but the mineral oil, you know, you and I've had kind of a little tig and tug on that because I saw your eyebrow raise when I mentioned mineral oil. Mm-hmm. Let me tell you, that mineral oil is a very durable product, but it doesn't last forever. So the short of it, 2 to 3 years on the flat of a deck, 5-6 years on the vertical. And the way we always had it set up in the company I had, we do a rotation. But the most important thing is our product looks beautiful in the end. Mm-hmm. I'm a perfectionist, which is a curse. But when you put a product on that gets blotchy and junky, I mean, on top of the fact you're going to have to sand it off to look good again, you want a product that's just going to be that real log look and not have a... I mean, I've got a blog written called Blinded by the Light, the old Bruce Springsteen song. I just don't get it with these log homes that are all shiny like shoe polish. Ours fills that void with this rich, deep wood look. And frankly, the other products haven't had it. So it's been an osmosis. I started the company in 1997, the restoration company I had here in Kentucky. And, you know, I had a deck and I saw how this stuff peeled. I'm like,

0: I'm one of these guys, if I'm not happy with something, I go OCD and look for a resolution.
1: Mm-hmm. So on the mineral oil, I know some of the different oils that are organic, they're big on, they're like a buffet for mold. Mineral oil, is that an issue with mold or no?
0: It absolutely is. Anything that is like linseed or tung oil, which is an organic oil, will feed like wildfire. Mm-hmm. And it grows into it. And here's the big thing, that polymerizes on the wood. It creates a film.
1: Mm-hmm.
0: Anytime you walk up on a log home or a deck and you see shiny, on these log homes, you've got a lot of customers out there that own log homes, cedar homes. They know what I'm talking about when I tell you they've got $60,000-$80,000 they will charge for you to media blast that off.
1: Yeah. Now,
0: getting back to the deck, we look at power washing, but you're going to have to sand it off to get it to look good again. Otherwise, it builds up like layer after layer, like shoe polish.
1: Sure.
0: And with ours, all you're faced with is a simple clean reapplication, and it is as beautiful as the first day put on.
1: Yeah. So the website you have is sundancewoodstain.com?
0: Correct. And, Gary, we're not getting any younger here, but I'm very passionate about it. I talk to contractors and homeowners all over the country every day, 30 calls a day. My daughter's got me, I tell people, got me put it out to pasture to handle all this stuff. I don't know if I can keep up with it. Hell, if we'd started to call me 5 years ago.
1: I will say, yeah, we're going to run out of time here, Mark. I apologize. But again, it's sundancewoodstain.com. People want more information on the coverage, the price, some more explanation maybe of the solids in the mineral oil. 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Thanks, Mark. I appreciate the call. 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

0: right, back at it we go. At Home with Gary Sullivan, taking your calls. And if you'd like to jump on board, talk a little home improvement, it's 800-823-8255. And let's go, Joe. How are you?
1: I'm great, Gary. How about yourself?
0: Doing fine.
1: I'm working in my shop on a Saturday morning, listening to you, and just enjoying the conversations.
0: Very good.
1: Hey, listen, the reason I called was that lady who had that issue with the door. So,
0: right.
1: Yeah, my family, we've been cabinet makers for five generations. So, okay. You know, the Otmar name. And
0: yes.
1: I left in 92 and I started doing most of the work I do is for the local churches, the altars. I'm working on all Roger Bacon's furniture now.
0: Oh, wow.
1: But in the past, yeah, I've had a lady that had an antique door and it had holes in all the wrong places. It was a mahogany door. Yeah. So I built a jig, routed out a round circle, found a piece of matching mahogany, oriented the grain correctly, put it in the plug, and you couldn't tell that it was ever there.
0: Yeah.
1: So if that lady wants to give me a call, she can find me on otmar.com. That's my website. And,
0: okay, spell that out for me. If you
1: yeah, sure. It's otmar.com. And my phone numbers are there. Call me on my cell. You know, I'll be happy to help her out. McCabe. I just finished 30 doors for them for a job. Whenever they have an issue with things like major doors that are missing the locking mechanisms or they have a problem, they call me. I'm kind of their secret troubleshooter.
0: There you go. Well, everybody's got to have one, Joe.
1: Everybody's
0: got to have one. I felt so sorry for her because she was so frustrated. And I kind of thought a locksmith could tackle that project. Maybe I'm wrong.
1: I've worked with those guys. Yeah. I've worked with them. I built the major door, the main doors for St. Columbus and Loveland.
0: Yep.
1: And I have to help hang those because those guys are, you know, if it's a cabinet door or a major door, they're pretty much the same.
0: Okay.
1: You know, I got all the tools to lift them and everything, so I have to pick them up.
0: Sure.
1: So,
0: sure.
1: Yeah.
0: Well, I hope she's listening.
1: I got roped into refinishing doors and making doors. I do furniture for churches, so it's kind of goofy thing to do, but
0: that'd be a good place for you to be, right?
1: Right. And you know, Gary, I love what you've been saying. You know, we love and we know Mike Rowe.
0: Mm-hmm.
1: And I just want to put the word out there for everybody. You know, there are lots of us. I'm 70. And, you know, there's lots of us that have these skills that, you know, generational skills. And when we pass, it won't go to anybody.
0: Right.
1: And trade schools and, you know, young people need to get a trade under their belt and learn some skills, you know, because, we'll be in trouble.
0: There is now, and there'll be continued to be an incredible demand. I remember it was probably about 8 or 10 years ago, I was in Germany and visiting some people, and they were all excited for their son because he was going to take this test, which was going to funnel him to some trades or to higher education. And it wasn't just a test. It was like a two-day process with interviews.
1: Right.
0: And this is an eighth-grade kid.
1: Right.
0: And in a way, you know, I mean, a kid that's 13 years old, they got their personality. You can tell what that kid already likes.
1: Right.
0: And I thought, that's really kind of cool. I mean, I don't know. A lot of people probably disagree, but there's a great livelihood and a lot of fun and a rewarding career there for an awful lot of
1: people.
0: Agreed. Yeah, for sure.
1: When I lived in Denmark in the 70s and studied woodworking there, because after I graduated high school, I went to Denmark.
0: Yep.
1: I saw, you know, I went to the technical colleges there. And you're right, you know, usually at 10th grade, you go off from 10th grade, at least it was in Denmark, and you went to what they call gymnasium, which is like the first 2 years of college.
0: Okay.
1: And then you go to, you know, another college, but they break it up that way. But in that period, as you pointed out, they do a test to see what you're most, you know, qualified to do.
0: Right.
1: And these young men and women that I was in school with, you know, I've been doing it since I was a kid. Most of these kids had never seen the inside of a wood shop.
0: Really?
1: And they had an apprentice program also. So they were already gainfully employed with a company, and then they would go to technical school, learn the skills, and go back and apply them at their job.
0: Mm.
1: And I know Ohio, I know the governor has wanted to do it, but I haven't seen it yet. Here in Miamiville, where I live, up the hill is the Camp Friedlander Boy Scout camp.
0: Yes.
1: They just spent a huge amount of money. If you get a chance to go up there and see it, it's a tech center. And they teach plumbing, woodworking, electrical, automotive, and they're taking these kids up there. And they just started it this year. It just opened up. So we're going to see some great things happening around here like that.
0: Yeah, that's phenomenal. Yeah, my grandson, he's one step, well, he's been approved for his Eagle Scout project, so he's well on his way. And, you know, those types of skills are, they're going to be so much in demand. I shake my head all the time because it's like a billboard on Times Square. What is the world going to need in the next 5 or 10 years? That's what it's going to need.
1: I get 10 years, I'm 80. I'm not going to be doing this.
0: That's exactly
1: I'll be teaching it maybe, but
0: there you go. Hey, Joe, thank you so much for calling. I appreciate it. I hope she's listening, and I will pass it along. I will keep it in my file. Sure. And maybe we'll have you on someday, and we can just shoot the stuff.
1: Chit-chat.
0: Sounds good.
1: Thank you for what you do. It's a blessing to listen to the advice that you give out to people all over the country. So
0: thank
1: you. Wonderful. Yeah.
0: Thanks, Joe. Take care. Appreciate the call. All right. Well, that was an interesting half hour. I hope the lady, and I forget her name. I don't know. I go through so many names in the course of a weekend. But I felt sorry about her dilemma. That was Joe. You can find his phone number at otmar.com. And if she's listening, you can certainly call Danny and we'll give it to you, or you can look it up for yourself. But I think it stands to reason that Joe can take care of your problem.
2: Her name was Chris.
0: Chris? Okay.
2: Yeah.
0: All right. That'll save you from buying any doors, that's for sure. All right. Well, that's great. You got the phone number? I'll give it to you. 800-823-8255. Steve, I promise you'll be up first as we continue. You're at home with Gary Sullivan.

0: It Right with a call to Gary Sullivan at 1-800-823-TALK. This is At Home with Gary Sullivan. 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
7: The head of Homeland Security is threatening possible prison time to election officials who don't secure voter rolls. The threat comes after Thursday's address by President Trump.
8: They identified approximately 278,000 non-citizens who are registered to vote in federal elections.
7: On Friday, Secretary Mark Wayne Mullen says he's instructing states to run their voter rolls through a federal database maintained by the DHS to determine if non-citizens were on the lists, and threatened to withhold federal funding to states that don't comply. The governor of California is disputing President Trump's claims about non-citizens being registered to vote. On Friday, Governor Gavin Newsom said he doesn't know where the claims came from and that the Department of Homeland Security has no evidence to support it. Newsom noted the federal government has already tried to get sensitive voter information from California and other states, but a judge dismissed the case. Rescue teams from around the country are descending on Texas to help save hundreds of people from rising floodwaters. Torrential downpours in central Texas killed two people this week. On Friday, Alabama and Oklahoma announced they were sending dozens of rescue personnel along with 10 boats. A seven-person unit from Jacksonville, Florida, left Thursday night, joining Louisiana crews on the front lines. An employee at an ICE facility in Colorado is being charged with attempted murder after shooting a protester. Authorities say the woman was protesting outside the ICE facility in Aurora Thursday when employee Brandon Booth allegedly shot her. The protester's injuries were non-life-threatening. Booth was arrested and has been charged with assault and attempted second-degree murder. The Odyssey is off to an epic start at the box office.
9: After years of war, no one could stand between my men and home.
7: The three-hour film brought in $17.6 million from Thursday previews and is expected to make between $90 and $100 million in its first weekend. The Christopher Nolan film is the first ever to be shot entirely with IMAX cameras and should benefit financially from premium format options, including 70mm screens. I'm Lisa Taylor.
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7: A Democratic frontrunner is dropping out of the race for Wisconsin's governor. Lieutenant Governor Sarah Rodriguez announced Friday that she's exiting the race after her campaign discovered issues with financial reporting. Rodriguez says the race is too important to allow those issues to become a distraction. The Democrat was among the frontrunners in her party's primary in the battleground state. It's another active weather day across the country. Jim Forbes has more.
16: Dangerous heat continues to grip the Southwest, Southern Plains, and parts of the lower Mississippi Valley, with afternoon temperatures soaring well into the triple digits and heat index values even higher. Across the Midwest and into the Northeast, a cold front will spark scattered showers and thunderstorms, some turning strong with damaging wind gusts, torrential rain, and localized flash flooding. The Southeast stays hot and humid with scattered afternoon thunderstorms, while the Central Rockies see isolated mountain storms. Out west, it's mostly dry, though wildfire concerns remain elevated in parts of the Great Basin and the Pacific Northwest.
17: 150,000 people die every day in the world. Today you got one of them, and we're going to get more before the shift is over.
18: Tier one trauma now. More morphine.
7: The Emmys are moving 5 categories out of the official NBC telecast. The Television Academy says it's making a concerted effort to revitalize the ceremony, which rarely has time to include any entertainment due to the tremendous number of kudos that have to be handed out. Writing for a variety series, as well as supporting actor and actress in a limited/anthology series or movie, are set to be moved. Along with those, directing and writing for a limited series/anthology will also be shifted to earlier ceremonies. The early celebrations will take place September 5th and 6th with the primetime Emmys, in which HBO's The Pitt leads the pack of nominations with 25, is slated for September 14th. I'm Lisa Taylor.
19: In his own words,
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20: And that's why this deplatforming
19: Sean Hannity
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0: right. Weekend, once again, is upon us, and you're at home with Gary Sullivan as we work our way through another weekend. Thanks for joining me. And again, a reminder, each and every hour is available to you via podcast. You can pick that up on the iHeart app. It's At Home with Gary Sullivan. And this hour is brought to you by Zoller. It is the industry gold standard for sump pumps and battery backup systems to protect your home. And I'll tell you what, make sure you test that sump pump system regularly. And, you know, if it's not working, and I'm sure there's some horror stories after some of the downpours probably a lot of people have had and wasn't real good about testing that sump pump. And then you got a real mess. It's Zoller, Zoeller.com. You talk to a plumber about a Zoeller pump, I'm sure they'll agree with you. It's top shelf, top shelf. And they're smart. You can work them right from the phone. If you want to test them right from the phone, you can. All right. The phone number is 800-823-8255. And Steve, you're up. Welcome.
1: Thank you, Gary. So I've got a slab house for 6 years on sewers in southern Indiana. And there's a clean out in the front of the house right by the sidewalk leading to the front door that has just started putting out a bad odor, almost like a sewer smell.
0: Mm-hmm.
1: Why is that there in the front of the house, and how do we stop that smell?
0: Well, that's interesting, too, is it probably is a sewer smell. And, you know, if it were inside the house, usually that's just a straight pipe. So I wonder if, I don't know, if we tighten that clean out?
1: Tighten the clean out? Okay.
0: The plug, I guess.
1: No, I haven't done.
0: Okay. Why don't we just make sure it's snug and tight, because it's pretty much a straight line, unless there is a trap that is put in there. Usually just a straight line that goes right to the sewer, and that's exactly what it is. It's sewer gas that's coming up through that pipe or through that opening with that
1: every
0: plug.
1: Every time we walk in the house or walk out of the house, we can smell it. Why would they put something there?
0: What's the purpose? I can't answer that. I don't know. I don't know why they put it there. But
1: okay. So
0: what I would do is I would just make sure that plug is real tight. And if it's not tightened, if it is, I don't know where I go. Inside the house, there is no odor at all, correct?
1: Correct.
0: Yeah. So I'm guessing, but I don't know what else it would be unless that pipe would be cracked below. How far does it stick up?
1: Maybe 8 inches. It's got that plastic cap. It's got the four square that you can, you know, use to loosen it up. It only sticks up about 6 to 8 inches.
0: Yeah. Just examine that pipe and make sure there's no crack in it. Because it's going to have an odor through it, okay? I mean, the odor is in that pipe. To give you an example, mm-hmm. I've told this story a lot, but it'll make sense. After I built the house I'm in and moved in, my basement smelled like sewer gas.
1: Okay.
0: And I am literally on my hands and knees, smelling floor drains, smelling underneath the refrigerator, smelling underneath the air handler. I'm looking for something that's going to cause. And finally, I see the pipe that's coming down the main sewer line, coming down, and it goes into the ground, or into the concrete, I should say, and underground. It's going outside. It's taking all the sewage out. And where it goes through the concrete is not airtight around the pipe. You know, it's concrete. And I start sniffing around the pipe. And it stinks. It smells like sewer gas. Called the builder up, or I didn't call the builder up right away. I took some cloth and I pushed it down into the holes between the pipe and the concrete. And went downstairs the next day, and the smell was gone. So it was coming up on the outside of the pipe. So bottom line, called the builder up. They jackhammered the portion of the floor up. And when that pipe went down into the concrete, it took an elbow, and the elbow was cracked.
1: Okay.
0: And that sewer gas was emanating up through that crack in the elbow. So outside, we've got a stanchion that's 6 inches off the ground. We got a plug. First thing I'm checking, make sure that plug's nice and tight. And the next thing I'm checking to see if I can find a crack. I don't know what else it would be that would be causing that, unless, you know, it's got to be that. Because if the pipe was even a small crack underground, you wouldn't even smell it.
1: Okay. All right. Well, that's a start. I appreciate your help.
0: Yep. And if that didn't work, the only other suggestion I got is maybe get somebody to run a camera down there and see if they can see some, maybe right when it goes in the ground. I don't know.
1: Okay. Worth a try. All right. Thank you, Gary.
0: You're quite welcome. Thank you. All right. You can join us. It's 800-823-8255. Marjorie, welcome. Hey, Marjorie.
2: Oh, hi.
0: Yes.
2: Gary, I'm glad to talk to you.
0: Yes.
2: I was listening to you. It was about a month ago, and then I had to leave the car before you finished the story.
0: Mm-hmm.
2: I've got a deck issue where my guy who came to paint the deck, I didn't realize you're not supposed to sand the deck. He sanded the whole deck. And then he proceeded to put some paint on there, and I hate to tell you what it looks like.
0: It peeled. You know, this sanding the deck thing, it really kind of makes me crazy, too. I started talking about that, but every home improvement article I read, any deck application, people talk about sanding the deck. I mean, qualified people. I guess you can to a degree, but if you do it, you would have to come back with like a deck brightener or an oxalic acid to open up those pores. You know, I guess it's how aggressive you are, but just think of yourself. I mean, if you get a piece of wood and you sand that piece of wood and you sand it hard, it's going to be shiny where you sanded it, right? And if it's shiny, it can't suck in the stain. But if you have an old deck and the grain is all gnarly and raised and splinters, you got to sand it. I mean, what else are you going to have to sand it?
2: Well, I think that's what they felt, that they had to sand it.
0: Yeah.
2: And they spent the whole day sanding.
0: Yeah.
2: One whole day sanding.
0: Yeah.
2: And then they come and they put the stuff on, and it looks like it's got Skibby Harpo's something on your skin.
0: Yeah. Well, let me ask you, do you know what they put on?
2: I do.
0: Was it a solid color stain, or was it a rejuvenation?
2: It was, yes, it was.
0: Solid.
2: It was a solid color.
0: Was it a water base, or was it an oil? Do you know that?
2: Just going to look at the can. I have a can. I just need to run down and get that can.
0: Yeah.
2: I should have been prepared.
0: Well, let me just give you the little tidbit. I mean, it's sanded. It's a mess, and we can't reverse that. You know, I mean, it's going to require work. But I can tell you, for people listening, if that deck is start getting, as the one person called it, rustic, it's starting to get a little ratty. The grain is raised. It's cracking. And I want to do a solid color stain. And you know, I want it to hold up long. And the person sold me a water-based or an acrylic solid color stain. That has got, like, three things against you. Number one, the deck was sanded and nothing was used to open up the pores of the wood. Number two, a solid color stain is a coating. It's not a semi-transparent. It's not designed to soak deeply into the wood. It's designed to penetrate, but it's not going to penetrate real far because of the solids in the solid color stain. And number three, is a latex has more difficulty penetrating into wood than an oil base. In some states, the oil base is, you know, just, you can't even buy it. So then you don't have good adhesion and you get what you have.
2: Okay, so I just found the can. It's Benjamin Moore Woodlux oil-based waterproof stain.
0: Well, then you only have two things working against you. So... Oh, my. Is it peeling all over or just around the corners?
2: It's I guess what it's doing is wearing off and just leaving underneath. It's after it's walked on or been rained on enough, half of it's gone.
0: Okay.
2: And what's left is okay, looks okay. But it doesn't help the fact that half of it's gone.
0: So does it wear off all the way down to the wood?
2: Yes.
0: Okay.
2: And the stairs are like spotted.
0: Well, the good news here is that it's not peeling off.
2: No, it's not.
0: Okay. And when did you do that?
2: But that was this summer. And it's a guy we've had do a lot of work here. And he knew I wasn't happy with it and he hasn't come back. But I don't know if I can blame him because it sounds like you do different things for different things. And he hasn't done that before.
0: Yeah. I don't know. If it were me and that was my deck, I mean, you know, what I would do at this point is I would very lightly sand those steps, very lightly. And the purpose of doing that is to actually, if you could strip that paint off or that solid color stain off and just expose the wood, that would probably be best. And then put it and then lightly sand and then use what they call a deck brightener, which is oxalic acid. You'd open up the pores of the wood and then reapply. Okay. There's nothing wrong with the product. The product, it wasn't able to bite into that probably because of the burnishment of the wood from the sanding.
2: Right. So, I'm not blaming the product at all.
0: Yeah.
2: I'm blaming the fact that I think they got into something that they weren't totally...
0: And you know, you can always, you know, call them and say, look, this isn't right. I paid you to make this and it's not right. I'd like to have that stripped off. I would like to have a deck brightener put on there to open the pores of the wood and then reapply because it didn't penetrate.
2: Yeah.
0: And if he says no, you're gonna...
2: It kept looking like it was going to dry for 3 days, and then you realize it wasn't drying; it was all solid.
0: I would get that off for sure. I mean, there could be a couple other issues too, but let's get it off and let's contact him first. Let's see if he'll strip that off for you without a sander. All right, Marjorie, thank you much for the call. I appreciate it. I got to take a break. Danny's going to whack me in the head. We'll continue. You're at home with Gary Sullivan.
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0: All right, back at it we go, at home with Gary Sullivan. And by the way, if you've been trying to call, you know how busy we've been. 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It's 800-823-8255. Danny will take your call. Remember, he can only answer one call at a time. So
1: put me to work on board.
0: Yeah, let it ring.
1: Yeah, there you go. All right,
0: let's get to Bill. Bill, welcome.
2: Thank you, Gary.
0: Yes, sir.
2: I wanted to report, we talked the early part of June about wet and forget, using it on limestone. Mm-hmm. And I did that and waited about 5 weeks. And it did help about a third, took out about a third of the black that was on the limestone. Mm-hmm. And then talking to the factory, probably the best way is to pressure spray the balance. But it did certainly help remove a lot of the dark color on that Indiana limestone.
0: Right, good, yeah. So they told you might want to respray it again?
2: That's right.
0: I certainly agree with that. Limestone, you know, I mean, it happens, and it may have, you know, finished off the rest of it. Limestone's very absorbent, so could be part of the issue. Also, this is just for everybody else's information too, Bill. Also, I don't know the kind of day. I quiver like last week when it was, you know, in the upper 90s and sunny, and you know, weather makes a little bit of difference. Everybody's scared to spray it in a winter time or something like that, but it's better to spray that time of year than it is, you know, when it's 98 degrees. I'm not saying you did. Just using that as a tip, but respray it. It'll do the rest. It'll do the rest.
2: Right. I got a report on rescue. I was pleasantly surprised. I got a package from you on rescue materials or
0: the traps. Sure.
2: And first of all, it was the most professional thing I think I have ever seen. All of the items, the way it was packaged, is fantastic.
0: Awesome.
2: And it just happened that we had two or three ants on the counter when the package came in. So I immediately got the ant package out and put it on. And I'm not sure where all the ants came from.
0: That's what I tell people.
2: It was unbelievable. So we had hundreds of ants following each other. And in about maybe 30 hours, there's never been an ant seen since then.
0: That's the way it works. So that was a good day for Bill and not such a good day for the ants.
2: That is true.
0: Well, thank you for the call, Bill. I appreciate it. All right. And if you'd like to join us, do so. Like I said, those lines are open. To take a break, and we'll come back and get you. Dana, you'll be up first. And our number is 800-823-8255. So plenty of room. Give us a shout. You're at home with Gary Sullivan.

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0: All right, back at it we go. At home with Gary Sullivan. Hope your weekend's going to be fun, or is fun, or both. How about that? We'll cover all spaces. And weekends are time off is very valuable, as we all know. All right, we're taking your calls about your home, and feel free to join us. Let's go to Dana. Dana, welcome.
1: Hi, Gary. How are you?
0: Doing fine. Thank you.
1: It's raining water and raining ash here in upstate New York.
0: Oh, we had the same. And we had, in several parts of our city, we had 4.5 inches of rain in an hour. Interstate highway was shut down because of flooding. I've never seen anything like it.
1: What city is this again?
0: Cincinnati.
1: I'm sorry.
0: Cincinnati is our flagship station. And we didn't have a lot of ash. We had some haziness. But my son was in Chicago, and he sent me a picture. It was unbelievable there.
1: Oh, gosh. Yeah, we had a vacation up in the Adirondacks a couple weeks ago. Mm-hmm. And we're very fortunate that we had beautiful weather. Had it been a week later.
0: Yeah.
1: I don't know what we would have done.
0: You'd have played a lot of Monopoly.
1: I know that the smoke index, the smoke index was like 500, which is the max from what I understand.
0: Wow. Wow.
1: But listen, since it is raining ash and water, I have been procrastinating painting what looks like all the trim upstairs in one room. In a bedroom. Looks like it's a satin stain that the prior owners had put on years and years ago.
0: Okay.
1: I'm wondering, do I need to give it a light sand before I put the kills on it, or can I just go ahead and hit it with kills?
0: So the doors or woodwork is actually stained then? And then you're going to paint
1: stained,
0: it, right?
1: But it looks like, you know, I know they didn't varnish over it. But it looks like a satin stain, if that is such a thing. Maybe it was a satin paint, but...
0: Well, if it's got a little bit of sheen to it, don't knock yourself out, but get like a fine sanding sponge.
1: Okay.
0: And just...
1: Yep, I have one.
0: Don't wear yourself out, but yeah, let's get a little something on there to bite, and then put the kills on. And, you know, if you're going over stained wood, did a whole house like this a while ago, and it was even flat. And I still use just very, very light sanding just to make sure I had good bonding. I didn't want it to peel. And then I put the kills, and then I put a primer, and then I put a finish coat. I did 3 coats.
1: Oh, okay.
0: And you know... I don't know if it was an overkill or not, but, you know, whenever you're painting over...
1: An overkill, do you mean?
0: Yeah. I put the kills to kind of set the stain, and then I put the, you know, regular wood primer on top of the kills, and then I put the final coat on top of that.
1: So is kills considered a primer? Because
0: it is. Kills
1: is using
0: Kills
1: it that way in other areas.
0: Kills is actually a brand name. Originally, Kills came out, and they made a product called Kills.

0: interior, exterior.
1: Okay.
0: Multi-surface.
1: Yeah. Well, that would be
0: okay,
1: good for your...
0: return it? I haven't opened it yet.
1: Yeah. Well, read on there. And I don't think that's a stain blocking primer. It would be fine for step two. But
0: okay,
1: you want to get a stain blocking primer, which, like I said, is usually like a shellac base. There's one called Bin Primer Sealer. There's one called Kills Stain Blocking Primer. And then that one you have, interior, exterior, all-purpose primer, you could use that as step two and then your finish coat on top of that.
2: So you would recommend the one?
1: Well, the one or the two. It sounds like they're pretty close to the same. I don't know what the difference is.
2: Well, the good thing is any kind of all the trim around the windows and the doors, you're not walking on it or rubbing it or anything like that. So I'm just trying to do the shortcut because we're working on a lot of projects in this old house. But
1: I hear you. But, you know, one of the things when you paint wood that's been stained, when it chips, you'll see the dark wood.
2: Yeah, that's not good.
1: Yeah.
2: Okay.
1: So, you know, if we can get a little buildup there, we'd be, you know, a little better off, I think.
2: What would be, is there an all-purpose one that I wouldn't have to put a primer on after I...
1: Well, yeah, but I think you'd want to prime it since it's just wood and with a stain. I was always taught when you're painting a stained woodwork to lightly sand, set the stain so there's no bleed through, and that would be with your stain blocking primer. Then a regular primer, if you were going to skip one, I would probably skip the regular primer because... depending on the type you use, some of them are self-priming, some of them aren't. But, and I'll clarify that, if it were me, I would do light sanding, stain blocking primer, all-purpose primer, good trim enamel.
2: Okay.
1: All righty.
2: That helps.
1: There you go.
2: Okay, great. Thank you so much.
1: All right, take care. All right, bye-bye. All right. Again, our number is 800-823-8255. Warren, welcome.
3: Hello.
1: Yes.
3: Gary, Warren here. I have a neighbor that's, I guess we've been 15 years together, and his yard is being encroached, I think, from last week I heard. I think it's called Bermuda grass.
1: Mm-hmm. It's a southern
3: and
1: grass.
3: And is that the grass that it's real tough, real nice to walk on, real tough, but it turns brown over the whole winter?
1: Well, Bermuda grass does do that. There's different varieties of other wild grasses that could do that too. But, you know, it comes out real easy. I mean, if you take a handful and just kind of grab some out, take it up to a garden center, let it be identified. But it's probably Bermuda grass. It's probably Bermuda grass.
3: I'll do that. I'll take it to our extension agent down here.
1: Yeah.
3: Of course, I'm in northern Kentucky. You, the fellow, I think, from Alabama had the same problem, and you or he came up with this chemical. Is it...
1: It was him and not me. Intrigued by that too because I have several pouches of wild Bermuda grass in my yard. And I looked it up and on Amazon is where I looked it up and it's Ornamic. It's ORNAMIK.
3: Okay. ORNAMIK.
1: Yep.
3: Well,
1: I never heard of it before.
3: Never either. No. Well, I'll take it to the extension down here and ask them. I'll pull some up and they'll probably send it to the UK and maybe do it because I told my neighbor, I said, I don't want that stuff in my yard. I'm going to round up it.
1: Right.
3: And then I heard this and I thought, because you said it wouldn't even, or he did say it wouldn't kill the fescue. So
1: right.
3: I think I'm gonna take your advice.
1: Yeah. In the past, when I've had that in my yard, and I've had it the whole time we've been at this house,

0: And about every 6 years, I usually have to do a total kill of it, which is what I try to do. And now some of the Roundup, and you'll have to read the labels. It's kind of out of my area of expertise. But I remember years ago, Ron told me that the newer Roundup, some of them you can spray and kill and seed, but some of the newer ones, I guess they make two different kinds. You can kill, but you have to wait before you seed. So if you do go the Roundup way, make sure you read that.
1: Sure. Well, we have farms down here, and I got the herbicide pesticide card that I had to go to school over.
0: Okay.
1: So I know what you're talking about
0: is
1: the weakened Roundup, because we use all kind of chemicals on the farm. But I will take a patch of that to the county agent and ask about this, what you just told us, or mix or whatever. So hopefully
0: you'll get it.
1: I won't
0: control.
1: Have that encroaching in my yard.
0: There you go. There you go. I hear you. I let it kind of get out of control in mine. I got a patch that's probably about 6 feet long and about 2 feet wide, and not going to do it now, but come fall time, I think that's on my agenda. All right, Dan and Joey, sit tight. We will get to you. We'll take a little break if you would like to join us. We got a good hour to go, so we'll get to you. It's 800-823-8255. You're at home with Gary Sullivan.
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0: right, let's get back to work. What do you think? Our phone number, you have it. I've given it to you. And grab a line. There's several open. Let's go to Dan. Dan, welcome.
1: Hello.
0: Yes, sir.
1: I have a problem with my driveway has settled. It's about 20 years old, and it's cracked. It's starting to crack pretty severely, I guess, where they didn't put enough of a rock or something down.
0: Yeah, you never know. Yep.
1: Yeah. Is there something that, is there a coating? I think you've talked about it before, that it can go over the top, that you don't have to, I don't have to jackhammer that all up and reapply, relay concrete
0: Well, I always like to use this analogy. If you cut your arm really bad and you put a Band-Aid on it, it's probably not going to heal properly if it needs stitches. So
1: yeah,
0: we got to figure out a little bit what really bad means, I think, is what we got to do here. Is it cracked?
1: They're not, they're probably quarter-inch cracks.
0: Okay. So. And is parts of the driveway where it's cracked, has it settled also?
1: Yes.
0: Okay. Is there any tripping hazard? Is there not?
1: No. It's not that bad. It's just unsightly, and it just, like I said, it's got a lot of little spider cracks running through it.
0: Right. So spider cracks can become bigger cracks. So, the concrete, of course, is not flexible. And if we don't have a good base, bad things happen. Usually cracks, usually in the joints, sometimes in more areas than that. Sometimes they're spider cracks and they never get bigger. Sometimes the spider cracks get big and then the whole thing settles. Then we also have, sinkholes that come into play. So there's a bunch at work here. So if you want to talk about just doing the cracks, I can give you a pretty quickie fix for them. Not to say it's easy, but obviously cleaning them the best you can is a good thing. Clean it out, get any dirt, weeds, things like that out of the larger cracks. For the cracks that are, if you took a pencil and you drew a line with the pencil, I call those spider cracks. I don't know what that measures, a 16th, a 3/16th.
1: They're a little bit bigger than that.
0: Okay.
1: Maybe, like I said, maybe an eighth to a quarter of an inch.
0: Okay.
1: Wide.
0: So for the bigger ones, for the smaller ones, if you wanted to do those, there is a quart jug. It is a latex crack filler. It's made by Quikrete, and probably a bunch of other people make them too. I'm just familiar with the Quikrete one. It's about the consistency of maple syrup. And once you clean out the cracks that are, say, under a quarter of an inch, you're right in that weird area, okay? So once you have those, you can just fill them with this latex crack sealer. And it'll do a pretty good job. It's self-leveling. It's a water-based product. It's not going to last forever, but it'll fill the cracks. If you get larger ones, and I'm going to say almost like 3/8 of an inch, even up to cracks that are 5/8 of an inch, then I would go with, there's a urethane self-leveling crack filler. It comes in a caulking tube. You got to use an industrial caulking gun. It's kind of tough to get out. It's very thick. It's gray in color. It's self-leveling also, no trialing. And it's probably the most flexible crack sealer, and it's flexible and has great adhesion. It's the kingpin. But you don't want to use that on small cracks. You'll never get it down. It's a urethane self-leveling crack sealer.
1: Okay.
0: So those are for the big ones. It sounds to me like you're quarter inch and below, that the acrylic ones, they may get bigger, but I'd fill with that. I'd fill with the latex crack sealer and get those things filled. And it'll help keep water out from causing erosion underneath. And, you know, it's not going to do anything for the base, being maybe not enough support. But we can't fix that until it starts settling where it's like a trip hazard. And then you can do concrete leveling or slab jacking where they can drill through the concrete, pump a cementitious product beneath that, like a grouting, and lift that slab. So that could be done later also.
1: Okay. One other question I have for you.
0: Yeah.
1: I have white gutters, white aluminum gutters, and, you know, they get that black.
0: Yeah.
1: They start get that black stuff on them. Right. Is there any product that I can, because I've tried pressure washing them and everything else, won't and it do doesn't it. Seem to have any effect
0: on
1: it.
0: Will not touch it. The only thing, somebody told me there's a product called Purple Power. That works. I've used White Wall Tire Cleaner.
1: Okay.
0: Which works pretty good. I mean, you got to use some elbow grease. Spray it on, let it sit about 10 minutes, respray, and then just rub with a rag. Some of the old, like Spick and Spans, I used to use that occasionally, and that would work pretty good too. I don't even know if you can get it anymore. But those products, Simple Green, people say, oh, I use Simple Green. I used it 20 times. I never got it to work. I always had the most luck with White Wall Tire Cleaner. Hardware stores used to carry it. Maybe auto shops might have it, but that worked.
1: All right. Well, thank you.
0: All right. Good luck to you. Take care. All right, we've got a lot to go, a lot more to cover, and I'm going to give you the phone number. You can grab a line. And like I said, we got another hour taking your calls. It's 800-823-8255. Joey, you'll be up first. As we continue working our way through the weekend, you're at home with Gary Sullivan.

0: If you don't have a list of things to do around the house, Gary will find something for you at 1-800-823-TALK. You're at home with Gary Sullivan. 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
8: 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One of my favorite guests is on the line. We've got Chris Killam, also known as the Medicine Hunter, standing by now. CNN calls Chris the Indiana Jones of natural medicine because he's constantly scouring the globe searching for natural remedies. You may have seen Chris on the Dr. Oz show or maybe on PBS or CBS and also on Fox News where he does a health segment. He's been featured in the New York Times and also on ABC's 2020. Anyway, Chris is joining us today to discuss not one, but three of the hottest nutritional ingredients out there on the market today. Even better, he's teamed up with Purity today to give away a complimentary bottle to everyone out there in the listening audience. So do not, I repeat, do not change that dial. But first, a quick introduction. Chris Killam is an author and an educator. He's written 14 books. He's conducted research in over 30 countries. Again, he's been on with Oprah and Friends and Dr. Oz. Chris, welcome back to the show.
9: Thank you so much. It's always a pleasure to have a great conversation with you.
8: Now, most of us are super busy these days. We want to stay healthy, but quite frankly, it can be daunting, you know, with all the different supplements out there. Now, Chris, you've traveled all over the world learning about different natural remedies. So you really know which ingredients to look for. So tell me this, besides a good multivitamin and some fish oil, maybe a few other things, go into the three super hot nutrients you've been so jazzed about lately.
9: Well, I'm happy to do that. The three super nutrients, as we like to say, are a green tea extract, a turmeric extract called curcumin, and an extract from red wine called resveratrol. And apropos of what you said about my traveling around the world, I've extensively investigated these in their host countries. So I've been in the green tea plantations of China and India and worked with top researchers of this ingredient in those countries. With turmeric, I've been deeply involved with turmeric researchers in India and seen all of that. And with resveratrol, I've worked with scientists in Europe and also in California and Chile and South Africa, all of which are major red wine producing areas. So I've had the opportunity to investigate these things in the field, meet with the top scientists, and my conclusion is that green tea, curcumin from turmeric root, and resveratrol from red wine are remarkable health-enhancing agents that everybody can benefit from in a very, very substantial way.
8: Now, Chris, let's talk about these big three. And it's interesting that they're all found in our diet and all are considered superfoods. The green tea, the curcumin, the resveratrol. Why did you want to combine the three? There's always a method to your madness, if I can say it that way, because you combine these things together. You call it a real game changer.
9: Well, you know, when I look at these, there actually isn't a reason to put them all in separate products. They do go very well together. As you said, they're all food derived. So it's kind of like you can make a salad if you choose out of many vegetables. You don't just have to have a bowl of lettuce or a bowl of cucumbers. And while that's a little bit simplistic, the fact is that all of these are very, very rich in groups of protective compounds that are both antioxidant, so they actually protect our organ systems, so they maintain a healthy inflammatory status in the body. And this is really a big breakthrough. I also like the idea that people can get a concentrated supplement of green tea extract, curcumin extract, and resveratrol in one product with truly meaningful amounts of each one, and not have to go out and basically buy a shopping cart full of stuff.
8: Now, let's dive into the headlines and the research, especially on this green tea, because it's absolutely amazing. I know in Asia, they've been using it for thousands of years for healthy aging. But what are you seeing recently in the press? I know you told me the Nutrition Research Journal in its July 2012 issue revealed that green tea significantly increased plasma antioxidant activity and whole blood glutathione. Can you recap some of these headlines and tell me why you're such a green tea advocate?
9: Okay. What you just said about increasing plasma antioxidant activity is really critical. There are many antioxidants that people consume that don't actually wind up in the body, or they don't wind up in the body in any significant amounts. The green tea antioxidants, which we know are among the most highly beneficial antioxidants in the entire world, are very well absorbed. They improve plasma antioxidant activity. That is the blood concentration of antioxidants. So what happens is you get this great concentration of antioxidant substances, which are protective compounds floating around in the body and protecting the cells of your body, your organs, every part of your body, from premature destruction due to exposure to environmental pollutants and things in the diet. With regard to the whole blood glutathione, when we take in the right antioxidants, and not all antioxidant compounds are the right antioxidants, our bodies produce more of its own super protective compound called glutathione. So you take in the green tea extract, you build the antioxidant activity in your blood, and you also cause your body to produce this enormously beneficial, very well-studied, very powerful protective substance called glutathione. So it is remarkable. This isn't something that most high antioxidant foods or supplement ingredients do, but it does happen with a concentrated, properly made green tea extract.
8: All right, let's switch gears and talk about this curcumin, which is number two on your list. And by the way, these three ingredients are all found in the new green tea combo formula. We're going to be offering a free bottle in a few minutes, but talk to me about the curcumin, which is spelled C-U-R-C-U-M-I-N. Now, most people haven't heard of it, but scientists and researchers know it's one of the most powerful superfoods on the planet. It can positively influence our DNA, maintain joint comfort, healthy inflammation, and more. Can you share some of the incredible headlines on curcumin and tell us why you use this? And we talked about this off air a few minutes ago, this patented curcumin with greater absorption.
9: Okay. Well, first of all, I think while people might not know the term curcumin, they may well know turmeric root, which is a yellow spice, and it shows up in curries, and it's part of the 5,000-year-old Indian Ayurvedic system of medicine. I've been studying turmeric and its derivative curcumin since the 1970s, and I'll say this right off the bat, that there are almost no plant materials in the world as extensively studied as this. A couple of thousand studies can be found in the scientific and medical literature. We know that curcumin is powerfully antioxidant. We know that it has a remarkable capacity to protect the liver, and the liver is our primary detoxifying organ. It greatly enhances joint health. So if people are experiencing joint discomfort due to overuse, this really helps to relieve that. And it's also what we call cardioprotective. It helps to protect the heart. It helps to maintain normal, healthy cholesterol. And one last thing that is really kind of astounding is that curcumin actually causes your body to produce what are called neuroprotective factors in the brain. So it causes your body to produce these agents in the brain that protect the actual tissue of the nerves and the brain itself. There's almost nothing else that we know of that does this. Specifically, the curcumin that you mentioned offers about 7 times the absorption of other curcumin. So when you take 250 milligrams of this stuff, you get about 7 times the activity that you would if you took, say, a comparable amount of another curcumin extract. So this, in my opinion, is one of the most life-enhancing, protective, totally beneficial substances on Earth. And it has just decades of scientific and medical studies to back it up.
8: Now, Chris, I know that we talked already about the green tea and the curcumin in your new green tea formula, which Purity is giving away for free today. But first, tell me about the third nutrient on the list, the resveratrol, which is super hot right now. Share with us some of the headlines and the science behind resveratrol. I know the French love it, but why is it on your short list?
9: Well, resveratrol is one of those remarkable compounds that I just sort of shake my head at how many different things it does. It is found in grapes, in wine grapes. It also shows up in cranberries. What we know about resveratrol is that, like green tea and also like curcumin extract, it's profoundly antioxidant. But more than that, it shows significant properties. When you look at some of the things in the body that happen during aging as a result of fat accumulation in tissue and insulin sensitivity, resveratrol helps to protect against those things. It's a powerful immune regulator. And you know, our immune system is responsible for keeping us healthy. It is remarkably beneficial for the heart. And this is why it's considered one of the keys to the so-called French paradox. You know, the French drink a lot of red wine, they eat a lot of cheese, they smoke cigarettes, and they stay slim and they have good cardiovascular health, which just seems completely unfair. But resveratrol appears to be key in that. And additionally, there is a brain benefit, like there is with the curcumin, with blood flow to the brain. So when you take resveratrol, you get brain blood flow. This means you get more oxygen to the tissues of the brain. So this is on my short list for all those reasons and for about a dozen more that would just plain take too long to explain.
8: All right, again, we're talking with Chris Killam, also known as the Indiana Jones of natural medicine, sometimes called the medicine hunter as well. Chris, let's laser in on how this wonderful formula that you created in conjunction with Purity Products. I know that Purity's been in business now for, what is it, over 20 years. They've got a top rating from the Better Business Bureau, and people can get a complimentary bottle of this green tea CR today. We'll give that number out in a few minutes. But first, Chris, before we tell our listeners how they can get their very own complimentary bottle of green tea CR, tell me this. If you wanted to buy this green tea plus the patented curcumin plus the resveratrol, I mean, you'd spend close to probably at least $75 for all three bottles in the store. And yet today, Purity Products is giving away a free bottle. How are they able to do this?
9: Well, you can consider it kind of a smart bet. And what I mean by that, first of all, Purity's big, but they're also very strategic. They know that if a person who's listening will pick up the phone, call in and get their free bottle, and it really is free, as in free, as in it doesn't cost you money, if that person will try the product, take it as recommended, they're going to feel it. And when they feel it, they're going to say, gee, I want this as part of my regular daily regimen. 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
8: Chris, hold that thought. 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Okay, Chris, talk about some of the headlines just on the green tea that we didn't get to yet. I understand that dieters just love green tea because it supports healthy fat metabolism. Is that right? And what does the research say about green tea when it comes to weight management?
9: Well, this is one of the especially wonderful things about green tea. We know that green tea has thermogenic properties. That is, it has heat-generating properties in the body. So it actually causes your body to burn more calories. So when you eat a meal, you're going to burn more calories from that meal as a result of taking a good, well-made, concentrated green tea extract. In addition, it has specific fat oxidation properties. It actually burns fat. I'm not suggesting that you're going to lose 20 pounds in a week, but I am saying that this is going to help your body to metabolize fat more efficiently. Over time, taking a green tea extract can help you to have a better fat to lean muscle ratio. So from a weight control standpoint, this is very good news. Additionally, green tea helps to stabilize blood glucose or blood sugar. And unstable blood sugar is one of the contributing factors to increased weight. So by stabilizing blood sugar, you have an effect on weight control and weight management. So it's really quite remarkable stuff. You need enough of it. We've got enough of it in Green Tea CR. It has to be the right extract. We've got the right extract. But the science is there for healthy weight management.
8: All right. Now, Chris, you say that with Purity's formula, it provides you with about 3 cups worth of green tea in each 2-capsule serving. So you get all of the green tea's concentrated benefits for energy, for heart health, for alertness in just 2 caps. Plus, you get the curcumin and the resveratrol, too. So it's easy. You call it your daily shortcut to better health. Explain this idea of a healthy shortcut and explain some of the top benefits as well.
9: Well, I mean, you could, for example, drink 3 cups of good concentrated green tea each day, eat at least 1 really rich curry made with a lot of turmeric root, and drink a couple of glasses of red wine. You could do that every day. Most people will not do that every day, but they still might want the benefits of three of the biggest superstar protective health-enhancing nutrients on the entire planet.
8: Again, we're talking with Chris Killam, the medicine hunter. Now, in this new green TCR formula from Purity, it's really about the research. Share with us some of your favorite studies and the headlines on the curcumin that we didn't get to yet. I know this is one of your favorite ingredients for joint comfort and even for brain health.
9: Well, I especially like the liver protective, heart protective, and joint modifying properties of this stuff. The liver is our greatest detoxifying organ. And we know that we're constantly bombarded by toxins in the environment. In fact, blood studies show that newborn babies contain 200 industrial pollutants in their blood at the time of birth. So we need a functioning, super healthy, very strong liver. We might not think about our livers that much, but we need that. Mm-hmm. And we know that curcumin protects the liver. It keeps it strong. From a cardiac standpoint, it's highly beneficial for the heart. It's very good for maintaining healthy cholesterol and healthy platelet levels. And from a joint standpoint, we have innumerable studies showing overall improvement in joint health and relief and stable inflammatory activity, better joint mobility as a result of taking curcumin. I like the brain protective studies as well. You know, curcumin delivers all this. So I regard it as one of the single most important things that you can put in your body. And I'm very well aware that most people are not going to eat enough raw turmeric root to get the benefits that they should and that they can get from a concentrated curcumin extract.
8: All right, I want to remind people that they can call now to get started with a free bottle of Green Tea CR from Purity Products. 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Call now. All right, back to the show. Chris, I don't want to get too technical here, but these antioxidants in green tea are classified as polyphenols, and they really are super powerful and well-respected by scientists. But in this green tea CR formula, there's more. It's got the green tea, it's got the curcumin, the resveratrol that we talked about, plus grape seed extract, bioflavonoids, vitamin C. Can you talk to me about this array of really super antioxidants and polyphenols that you've put in the formula?
9: Well, yeah, I won't say that we kind of went overkill, but I will say that we really, really developed an efficient, comprehensive program here. Grape seed extract contain a group of highly specialized antioxidant compounds that not only do much of what I've already described, but also enhance the physical integrity of tissue in the blood vessels and the skin. So we put those in there for extra boost in antioxidant activity, but also for a specific type of activity that isn't as much addressed by the green tea, the curcumin, and the resveratrol. The bioflavonoids enhance the overall activity of vitamin C, and vitamin C itself is one of the most important nutrients that we can possibly take in. So I would say that we were very, very thorough. You know, when we went through what could be in this product, we said, you know, what would happen if we put in grape seed extract, bioflavonoids, and vitamin C? We realized that we would have an utterly superior formula. And just to reiterate, I want people to experience dynamic health. I want people to feel great. This formula, the Green Tea CR, will make you feel great. And that's the purpose of it.
8: All right, Chris, I love this green tea CR combination formula. And remember, the CR stands for curcumin and resveratrol. I love that with this complimentary bottle today, our listeners can get started for free. That's great value. What would people expect to pay if they bought all of these separately in the store?
9: Well, I think if they bought high-quality products that contain these ingredients, they'd be into it for about $75 or so, possibly even $80.
8: Yeah.
9: So they'd wind up spending appreciably more than they're going to spend on the green tea CR formula. And they still wouldn't get the grapeseed extract. They still wouldn't get the pine bark extract, the bioflavonoids, or the vitamin C.
8: Chris, what kind of results can people expect to see? What can they expect to feel once they start taking this formula?
9: I think that people will feel greater joint mobility and comfort. I think they'll feel more energy because these ingredients also help to stabilize and maintain natural, healthy blood sugar control. I think they'll have more sustained energy throughout the day. And I would just suspect that people will have an experience of greater vitality. When you have a more highly functional immune system, you just feel more energy and better overall. It's kind of, you know, like those days when you get up and go, wow, I feel great. This is a wow, I feel great formula.
8: Now, Chris, the green tea CR, let me get this straight. It provides about 3 cups worth of green tea in each 2-capsule serving. Plus, you get the antioxidant equivalent of several servings of fruits and vegetables. Plus, you get the resveratrol and the joint comfort and brain function benefits of the curcumin. I mean, wow, all in one formula. In the last 2 minutes, talk to me about this shortcut to better health and why you want everyone listening to this program to call now for that complimentary bottle of green tea CR.
9: Okay. Fortunately, there's an immense body of science that has been growing steadily for the past 20 years, and it's really rich science now. We know that of the various plant-derived substances that exist, green tea extract, curcumin extract, and resveratrol extract are at the absolute top of the list of protective, vitality-enhancing, overall health-promoting compounds. There just isn't anything like these. They're in the green tea CR, CR standing for curcumin and resveratrol, product in meaningful amounts. 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You're going to feel more vitality. You're just plain going to feel better, kind of more fluid and in that flow of good health.
8: Sure.
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0: And every time you pull from your IRA, you're going to have to pay tax on that money. So we want to use a different, well-thought-out strategy to minimize the taxes and maximize the money you have available for you at different times of your life.
1: And we talk a lot about this on the show, taxes. But that's the big X factor. Let's talk about the taxes in retirement. That's something you really, really have to consider when you're planning.
0: You absolutely do. And we want to say, you know, we want to put it very plainly, how much will the government take away from you with potentially higher taxes during the coming years? Because in all those tax-deferred accounts, Uncle Sam is your partner. And so Uncle Sam makes the rules, Congress makes the rules of how you have to take money out, and they make the rules of how much tax you're going to pay on it and when you have to take it out and so on. So we want to do some proactive planning to see if we can't get some of your money moved out of that forever taxed money into money that's not taxed in the future.
1: Right. Well, that's where you come in.
0: And exactly.
1: Working with retirement planning experts is definitely critical for mapping out this plan here.
0: Mm-hmm. Absolutely right. And because I have a whole career in taxes,
1: right.
0: I'm CPA, I've worked in taxes forever. And so that's something we just naturally look at. Not all advisors can or are allowed to do that because they don't have a background in tax. But since I do, that's just a big piece at the forefront of every plan that we do.
1: Right. And one of the things we talked about a little bit earlier, how much income will you need? You have people coming in here that have no idea how much they're actually spending.
0: Right.
1: Each year or each day. And mm-hmm. talk about that. I mean, how do you avoid that time bomb there?
0: Sure. So what we like to do is find out, how are you spending your money today? And it takes a little bit of work. We don't need to have it to the penny, but we want to know, what's it really take you to live? For your housing, for your food, for your medical care? What kind of trips are you taking or planning
1: right.
0: to take and so on? We want to know everything that you think you want to do with your money so that we can figure out a plan to make it work for you as well as we possibly can. You know, some people we've met with today just retired and suddenly they're raising their grandkids.
1: Right.
0: Well, that puts a whole new pressure on your finances. So we want to know, what's that take? What are our plans there? So a lot of different things can be in a moving target, so to speak, to figure out, what do you need to live during your retirement years, and how can we best help you accomplish that?
1: And Linda, one of the things you also say, and I've gotten a lot better in my life by doing this since I met you, is you have to write it down, because something about seeing it written down there really kind of makes it mm-hmm. crystal clear.
0: That's right. Write down what your plans are. Write down what you're spending right now. That's another way to figure it out. Sometimes people say, I don't know, I just use my credit card, or I just put money in my pocket and I just use it. Well, if you start writing down each time that you use your credit card or the money in your pocket, then it gives you an opportunity to evaluate it yourself and say, okay, that's what I'm currently doing, just maybe out of habit. Do I really need or want to continue doing things
1: right.
0: that way? Because you may or may not.
1: Maybe I don't need the $150 worth of gummy bears every month. We'll cut that out there.
0: I've been meaning to talk to you about those.
1: Hey, they're so good, though. There you go. 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
0: 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I'm Tom Mustin. Thank you for joining us today. Linda and her team at Blue Heron Capital are passionate about helping listeners just like you plan for your secure retirement. Don't put your future at risk by planning on a hope, a maybe, or wishful thinking. Linda and her team of highly trained professional retirement guides help you create customized, comprehensive, written retirement plans designed to minimize taxes, reduce investment risk, and make your income last as long as you do, which is what it's all about, Linda.
2: Gosh, it really is. I couldn't say it better myself, Tom. Thank you. And the professional retirement guide, that's really what we are. You mentioned the comprehensive written retirement plan. We can't stress the importance of this enough. Many people enter their retirement years without any idea whether their money or income will last as long as they do. And with the volatility we see today, be it financial or political, as well as how much longer people are living, it's more critical than ever before to have a written plan for your retirement journey. Will your money last? Will your income last? Which account should you draw from first? Are your investments safe? And how much will the government take away from your future income with higher taxes? These are just a few of the potential financial concerns that most retirees have. So if you're worried about any of these, call our office today while you're thinking about it. Leave a message to talk with us next week and find out how you can get started, because it really is that important.
0: 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All right, Linda, so we kicked off our expedition into the vast unknown wilderness of retirement in our last segment. And you might be surprised to hear that some of those unknowns that we talked about aren't just financial concerns.
2: Well, that's absolutely right. Some people don't really consider the emotional side of retiring and the abrupt change of lifestyle. And for some of you, retiring from a lifetime career that in your mind defined your identity, it can be an especially stressful event. It's important to think that through before you retire so that you're prepared and confident as you move into your next chapter of life. And you have to think about how that's going to change the relationship of you and your spouse.
0: Right.
2: There used to be a joke out there about retirement was too much husband, not enough paycheck. But
0: I haven't heard that one.
2: Yeah, it's an old joke that was out there. But sometimes people bring that up to us ever so often. Or too much wife and not enough paycheck. You just never know.
0: There you go.
2: But you have to think it through.
0: Yes, you do. And so I'm excited to get back on the wilderness trail here, Linda. We have a lot more ground to cover. And we're talking about uncharted retirement territory here. Inflation. Let's talk about that. That's another big mystery there.
2: But you know it is. It is. And that is a serious hidden danger. It's like a rock underneath the water in that creek that you have to include in your plan. Has your advisor ever talked to you about that? You know, a number of years ago, I had a guy come in who was 70 years old. And he informed me when he got in how much money he had and told me he was going to live until he was 79, specifically. And I said, any particular reason that you think that? And he said, well, the men in my family die at 79, so I'm going to die at 79. I said, okay, are you healthy? He said, oh, yeah. So then we talked a little bit more, and he said, well, I divided 9 years into the money that I've saved up, and I have just enough to get me to 79. And I said, oh, gosh, well, what if you live longer? Well, I'm not going to. Okay, what about inflation? Because the money that you spend today will be quite a bit more in 5 or 10 years or 9 years in his case than it is today just because of inflation. You have to take that into account. A lot of people don't think about it. So with today's average rate of inflation, Your living expenses double in about 20 years. Wow. Does your written retirement plan take that into consideration? Ours do. We put it into every single plan. Does your plan do that?
0: That's important. Also, another great unknown is long-term care, because that's a huge expense, or can be.
2: Oh, it absolutely can. What if you or your loved one needs it? Are you prepared for it? Right. You know, today's cost for long-term care runs $10,000, $12,000 a month on top of your regular budget. So the big question is, how are you going to pay for that? How have you planned for it? I can't tell you how many people we've talked to over the years who decided, yeah, they would plan for it. They're convinced they would never, ever need it. You know, we've talked to people who were marathon runners, people who scaled tall buildings. You know, they were very athletic, very healthy, so on. All of a sudden, something changes, right, and they're not, and then needed long-term care. And so planning for how you're going to handle it is huge.
0: And you just said that, you know, $10,000 a month, that's $120,000 a year you're not planning for. And that could be devastating for folks.
2: It could. That could be the avalanche that stops your retirement journey dead in its tracks.
0: There you go. Let's also talk about another unknown, Social Security. Boy, what's going to happen with that? And what does the future hold there?
2: Sure. And what's your strategy?
0: Right.
2: You know, the majority of people, you might be surprised to hear this, Tom, majority of people start Social Security at age 62.
0: Wow.
2: Because that's the earliest that you can start it as a worker.
0: Mm-hmm.
2: That may or may not be the right plan. I had a fellow actually at the station one day come up to me and ask me, well, I'm 63 now, and my brother told me I ought to go ahead and start taking Social Security because, you know, it might not be there time I get older. And I said, well, gosh, you make pretty decent income, don't you? And he said, oh, yeah. And I said, well, you're going to have to give it all back because there's an income limit right when you start your Social Security too early. And I said, do you need the money? He said, no. I said, well, let's think this strategy through then, because it's a strategy. It's a piece of retirement for a lot of people. But we need to figure out what's the best way for you to maximize the money coming to you. It may or may not be wait until 70, but you know, there are lots of different ways to start your Social Security benefits. So we want to look at that with you to help you figure out what will optimize
0: sure
2: your money.
0: Be careful when you start listening to your brother, because sometimes they don't have all the answers there.
2: That's right.
0: Another thing, Linda, is do you have a survivor plan? Let's talk about that, because
2: that's pretty important.
0: It is.
2: Absolutely. You know, more than likely, if you're in a couple, one of you will pass away first. None of us want to think about that. We just envision ourselves being together forever and just fading off into the wild blue yonder together and living, you know, happily ever after and so on. But reality is, one person typically passes before the other. We don't know for certain who that's going to be. So we want to know, when we're doing your plan, will your spouse be financially okay if your journey is cut short?
0: Right.
2: And vice versa. Are you going to be financially okay if your spouse's journey is cut short and you're left alone? So what happens to a pension if one of you are receiving a pension and that person passes away? How did you have it set up? Is there going to be something left for the survivor or not? You know, I've met with more than one surviving spouse who did not get any pension because at the time the spouse turned it on, they thought they were going to live forever. Well, they didn't. And then that money is gone.
0: Right. And you said you've had people that come in and have that exact same situation happen. That's tough.
2: It's really hard. So we want to plan about that ahead of time, because will your surviving spouse have enough income to maintain their lifestyle throughout the rest of their lifetime? I had one fellow tell me one time, well, it's no big deal, she can just sell the house. I said, well, is it a house she wants to live in?
0: Right.
2: Or will she be comfortable with that? He said, well, I don't know. I said, well, if you're the one left, will you sell the house? No, I really like the house. Well, let's get both people involved. Let's talk about all the choices and options and make sure if sell the house is the plan, both parties are on board with it.
0: Right, exactly. And also, it goes beyond just the couple, Linda. You have kids or grandkids that you have to consider as well.
2: Right. And some people are very, very concerned about how are we going to help our kids and grandkids, you know, down the road. Other people say, no, I gave my kids a good start. They're doing well. If there's something left, it's fine. There is no right or wrong answer.
0: Right.
2: We just need to know, what are your primary concerns and considerations that we need to factor into your plan so that we can help you with it?
0: Right, exactly. But the bottom line is, like you always say, have a plan, have it written down, and that's what you need to do to prepare for the unknown.
2: Sure, absolutely. And the other piece is, it's not one and done. So you don't do a retirement plan one time and then that's it for the whole rest of your life. With our clients, we're typically reviewing and updating those plans regularly because, you know, life happens.
0: Right.
2: Things change. What we thought was going to be appropriate today, maybe it's different 2 years from now.
0: Right.
2: But let's be sure we review the plan and make sure everything is still going to work for you the way that you want or need it to.
0: So don't plan for your retirement on a hope, a what if, or dependence on someone else. 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
2: It sure is, and it's very simple. 10 easy questions. Take it at home on your own computer. Submit it. It'll give you a quick report designed like a stoplight, red light, yellow light, green light. Very easy for you to follow.
0: It is. It's a great tool. Now, Linda, we always like to close the show with a motivational quote. So what do you have for us today?
2: Well, we'll keep our exploration theme going. And so this one would be from Meriwether Lewis, the Lewis and Clark Expedition. And he said in his journal, "We were now about to penetrate a country on which the foot of civilized man had never trodden." Well, it may seem like retirement is a journey into the complete unknown also, but it doesn't have to be. With the right professional guides, the right preparation, and your written retirement income plan in hand as your map into your future, you can embark on your retirement journey with confidence.
0: Well said, Linda. 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
5: 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Who were they? What made them so notorious? How How did the internet, or sometimes the algorithm, choose them? And what does a person do when they're suddenly confronted with more attention than the human psyche can handle? Take The Dress, a story that went uber viral in early 2015 in spite of being, well, kind of a boring optical illusion. A mother of the bride in Scotland took a picture of a dress she was thinking about wearing to her daughter's wedding. But she saw the dress as blue with black lace, and her daughter saw it as white with gold lace. One BuzzFeed post later, every single person on the internet was talking about the dress. But to me, the dress is a story about the last couple of months when the internet was still sort of fun. It was shortly before the stories that spread across the internet stopped being driven by exploited millennials with useless arts degrees and started being decided by algorithms hell-bent on growing internet usership at all costs. And on a long enough timeline, the story of the dress is one entangled with abuse and media exploitation. Internet history is a tricky thing to be invested in. 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
9: Welcome back to Purity Products Radio. I am your host, Steve Summers. Before we jump in today, let me take a step back because I remember this conversation like it was yesterday. I was talking to Dr. Neil Levin just a few years ago, and I asked him, I said, Dr. Levin, if you were stuck on a desert island, what key nutrients would you take? Because, you know, it's confusing for us. There are so many vitamins out there. What is the most important one? If you're like me, I don't want to take 10 to 20 pills a day. I just don't. So anyway, Dr. Levin said, Steve, we're working on this. A few years went by, and folks, here we are today. And on the show to talk with us about that, Dr. Neil Levin is here. He's a chiropractor, nutritionist, and high-level advisor to Purity Products. Dr. Levin, I remember that conversation. I do. Welcome back to the show.
10: You know, that's funny. I remember that conversation as well, and you weren't the only one who had asked me that. I've had so many patients over the years ask me just about that. Doc, you know, if you were stuck on a desert island and you could only have one thing, what would it be? Or, Doc, I don't want to take... I'm giving them five or six formulas. Doc, I just want one thing. And this super pill is the answer to that question. I brought that question back to Purity Products and I said, look, this is getting unruly. I mean, I'm giving my patients a multi. I'm giving them fish oil and krill oil. If they're over 45, they need the CoQ10. Mm-hmm. All the multis are underpowered in terms of vitamin D. So I'm giving them vitamin D. The B12s and all these multis are wrong. Folks over 50, 60 can't absorb it. I'm giving them a B12.
9: Right.
10: And it was getting, they're walking out of here with a bag of pills and they're rolling their eyes at me. So I said to Purity, I'm like, guys, we got to come up with one super formula is what I called it. And they came back, it took them about a year to do it.
9: Wow.
10: And they came back with the super pill. And this is the answer. When I have somebody that says, I just want one thing.
9: Right.
10: This is what I give them, Steve, because this is the multivitamin. I'm talking about a world-class multivitamin. So, this is your krill oil. It's your fish oil. It's your CoQ10. This has got as much lutein, Steve, as an eye formula. A full 10 milligrams of a very high-end lutein. It's got the astaxanthin for the eyes. Wow. Steve, there's 2,000 international units of vitamin D. This has got the right B12 for folks in their 50s, 60s, 70s to give them that energy that they want. This is the answer. If you're only going to take one thing, hands down, the super pill is it.
9: Well, I remember the conversation very well. And to be fair, it had to have been one of those ding light bulb moments, right? I mean, this is actually huge because there is no other multivitamin on the market, at least I know of, that does this.
10: Yeah. There is none. And, you know, it's like, what do you need to take? Let's check the boxes. What do people have to take? You have to take an omega-3, whether it's fish oil or krill oil.
9: Check.
10: I like both because that's just critical for brain health and heart health, visual health. It makes your skin look great. It makes all the cells of the body work effectively. According to a recent study, 98% of us are low in omega-3s, you must take an omega-3. That's in here. You have to take vitamin D. Where if you're above Atlanta, let's say, you have to take vitamin D because for the whole winter, you're not making any. And then if you slather on the sunscreen in the summer, you're still not making any. And vitamin D is critical for everything. It signals to a tenth of the human genome. It's important for muscle health, eye health, immune health, brain health, happy mood. You want to feel good. It's your vitamin D. You got to get that in there. The average Multi-Steve is going to give you 400 international units. That's a joke. The Super Pill has a full 2,000 international units.
11: That's huge.
10: Of vitamin D.
11: That's
10: a meaningful dose.
11: Yeah.
10: And the list goes on and on. It's 100 milligrams of CoQ10. It's the right B12. So what I hear from my patients, that let's say they come in on a Monday and they're, you know, have some neck pain or back pain. I want to see them again later in the week. They come in and they're like, wow, doc, this makes a difference. This isn't like a regular multi where you take it and you hope it's going to work.
11: Right.
10: This is like, wow, I feel better. Once people start on the Super Pill, this is just something they get over and over and over.
11: Well, the way I view this, this is kind of a next generation new frontier of supplementation. It's where one simple pill that you have in your elite multi that you're talking about, an elite omega-3, you said, with krill oil and fish oil, and then you augment that with the cellular energizers like coenzyme Q10, talked about astaxanthin and lutein for the eyes and skin, and even ginkgo, which I don't think you mentioned, for brain health. Now, that is a great idea right there, because we get a little bit older, things slow down. Ginkgo is great for brain health. I mean, does this all surprise you that it's never been done before?
10: You know, I've always been surprised that it hasn't been done before, but you know, I don't get involved in the intrinsics, but when I talk to Jan over there at Purity, Jason over there, you know, this took them over a year to put together, because to get everything stabilized, because with the fish oil and the krill oil and then the multi, to make everything work just right wasn't easy. But then the benefits are so great. Let's go to this recent study. This is a recent, large, randomized study. This is on multivitamins.
11: This would be interesting.
10: Let me tell you something. The multivitamin they used isn't half the multi we're talking about right now. So this is a randomized, double-blind, placebo-controlled study performed by researchers, Steve, from Wake Forest University School of Medicine in collaboration with Brigham and Women's Hospital in Boston. That's an affiliate of Harvard. So very high-end study. 2,262 older men and women, average age 72. This was published in September 2022, so very recent.
11: Yeah.
10: What the researchers found was nothing less than shocking. They did this study over 3 years. They gave them cognitive tests at baseline. So that's thinking tests. How is this person thinking? Okay. Everybody was normal cognitively when the test began.
11: Mm-hmm.
10: Now, 3 years later, they redid the cognitive test. Some were on placebo, of course. Some were on the multi. The multivitamin slowed cognitive decline, Steve, by 60%.
11: No way.
10: You would have thought this would have been trumpeted from the hilltops, but you know what? The media, they love to come out and pan vitamins. So when, God forbid, a study comes out that doesn't show the vitamin did an amazing job, that's big headlines. Yeah. But this is major, and it's from Harvard. It's from Wake Forest, Brigham Young Hospital. It cut down cognitive decline by 60%. So that's just outstanding.
11: That's
10: Let me tell you something. The multi we're talking about here, the Super Pill, is order of magnitudes better. You know, just the nutrients are better. So you asked me about ginkgo before.
11: Yes.
10: So when you combine a multi with ginkgo biloba, which has wonderful support for the brain, along with krill oil and fish oil, incredible support for the brain, B vitamins, so important for the brain. And then you add our elite lutein, which has tons of brain benefits, along with skin benefits and eye benefits. This becomes just an outstanding brain formula, on top of it being great for the heart and energy. The first thing people are going to notice is energy. But this is going to work. This is protecting your brain. We all want to age gracefully. The Super Pill is going to help you do just that.
11: You mentioned something a while ago, why it took a year to develop this. Purity Products has been around for 25 plus years now, so they don't do anything halfway. I mean, you put the components together, and you want to make sure that it works. And when it does, you want to tell people about it, just like the Super Pill. It can deliver a multiple mode of action that goes way beyond just a basic multivitamin. vitamin. And it boils down to what you like to call a difference maker in nutritional technologies. If you can, explain the savings here and why this is so advanced. Because I know savings is so important for so many people out there.
10: Wow, that is like such a great point. Because, you know, people used to complain about the sheer amount of stuff I would give them, right? They were also rolling their eyes at my receptionist when she gives them the number for the cost of it. Because if you're talking about, if you go out and buy a very top quality multivitamin, and then you're going to get some krill oil and some fish oil, and you're going to get CoQ10, and the top selling CoQ10 brand is 100 milligrams. We have 100 milligrams right here. Mm-hmm. You're going to get an eye formula with 10 milligrams of a very good lutein, and you're going to get a vitamin D formula and maybe a high-end B12.
11: Yeah.
10: I don't see you doing it for less than $200. And you know the fact that since you're bringing up money, the fact that Purity is letting folks try a full 1 month supply of this for $9.95, I mean, that is really, you know why they do it, Steve?
11: Why?
10: Because they want people to try it. They know this is a superior product. They're not out to lose money, Purity products. But in essence, when you get this, they're pretty much losing money, because I think the first 1,000 calls even getting free shipping. You'll know that better than me. But I mean, between the shipping and the cost of the vitamin, they're out big money when someone gets one of these. But they know once people see, wow, this is really a lot better than what I was taking, they're going to want to continue.
11: You know, I think this is a good time to clarify how Purity can claim things like better joint comfort in just 7 days with the Purity Super Pill. Because, hey, let's be honest here. I mean, you can't get this benefit from a regular multi out there. It just doesn't exist. Characterize why adding the omega-3s to Purity Super Pill really leverages the science of these omega-3s from krill to reduce joint pain from exercise and activity in just 7 days.
10: This is a great study. This is double-blind, placebo-controlled out of the Journal of the American College of Nutrition. And Steve, this was done on only 300 milligrams of krill oil. It was a high-end krill oil, but it's 300 milligrams. Mm-hmm. We use 500 milligrams of krill oil, and we use something called phospho boost krill oil. So what have they done here? They've taken out more of the sea salts. Mm-hmm. And by doing that, they concentrate up the omega-3s and the phospholipids. And this is a really, really good krill oil. So you're going to get this benefit and then some. So in this study, in just 7 days, the folks that had knee discomfort, and I think these folks, if I remember correctly, were in their 50s. In just 7 days, Steve, they were 28% more comfortable.
11: Wow.
10: And they didn't do anything different. They weren't exercising or using PT or taking NSAIDs. They added krill oil.
11: Right.
10: In 30 days, they were 38% more comfortable. Now, researchers didn't stop there. They checked their joint flexibility, their joint functionality, all improved. On top of that, they measured something called C-reactive protein, which is a marker of inflammation, and we want to see that go down. And in this study, the folks on krill oil, C-reactive protein moved nicely in the right direction, showing that not only were people more comfortable, more functional, but their blood levels of this substance C-reactive protein were improved. So all around, tremendous benefit. This happened in 7 days. So I can say unequivocally that if you have joint discomfort, especially knee joint discomfort, because mm-hmm. that's what this study was on, just krill oil seems to work just wonderful for making people more comfortable. So if you get this Purity Super Pill and you have the common aches and pains that come along with aging or overuse or being a weekend warrior, once you start to use this for about 7 days, you should feel more comfortable.
11: Well, this is a win-win, because if you take something and it's going to make you feel better, going to make your joints feel better, you're going to want to exercise and have more activity on top of that. So
10: that's universal. Yeah. When I'm a chiropractor, so I see that all the time. They come in here, they're complaining, I can't exercise, I can't play golf, I can't play tennis, hiking's not comfortable anymore, I can't play with the grandkids, everything hurts. And I start adjusting them. And once they feel better, they get back to doing the things they mm-hmm. want to do. So yes, any therapy, any intervention that's going to help folks feel more comfortable tends to make them happier. And when you're happier and you're more comfortable, what do? You want to get back to your life, whether it's tennis or golf or hiking or playing with the grandkids or shopping or just doing more things.
11: And I think, Dr. Levin, this is a perfect time to remind our listeners about the great news here in this special offer. 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I'll give out that number here in just a couple of minutes. Let's bring Dr. Neil Levin back online here with us. And as you're talking, I'm sitting here hearing this cash register going off. If I was to go out and swallow all 15 to 20 vitamin pills a day with somewhere between $200 and $300 a month, you've gone through this whole litany of things, but one of the things that you haven't mentioned just yet, you've checked off literally all of the boxes here, but you insisted that Purity include 100 milligrams of coenzyme Q10 in this formula. Now, that's for energy, right?
10: Yeah. Now, if you go to the average, I don't know, big box store, club store, the best-selling CoQ10 has 100 milligrams of CoQ10. That's a good amount of CoQ10. Mm-hmm. So we have 100 milligrams of CoQ10. Now, why is CoQ10 important anyway? Think of CoQ10 as like your battery charger.
11: Okay.
10: When you eat some food, whether it's fat, carbohydrates, protein, the body takes those, it absorbs them, it brings them to the cells. Once in the cells, it gets into the mitochondria. And those are your little blast furnaces. That's where you turn food into cellular energy. Well, one of the linchpins to turn food into cellular energy is CoQ10. Mm-hmm. You need lots of CoQ10 to effectively make your food into cellular energy. Now, when you were 20, Steve, you made oodles of CoQ10. By the time you're 70, that number is cut in half. So when you look at a 70-year-old, they're not really moving like a 20-year-old, right? So but the question becomes, can you by orally ingesting CoQ10 in supplement form, bump your levels back up? And the answer is yes. But CoQ10, it's absorbable, but when you take it with krill oil, it goes up. It's much better absorbable. So maybe 4 or 5 times better absorbed.
11: Nice.
10: And that's what we have it. We have in this krill oil, fish oil matrix. Now, one other point in CoQ10, for those out there listening that take a statin drug, and you know, a ton of folks over 50 are on statins. They're one of the best-selling drugs out there, and we're not going to pass judgment on statins here, but the point is, if you're using a statin to lower your cholesterol because your doctor told you to, one of the side effects of statins is myalgias, is muscle pain, is discomfort. I see this all the time as a chiropractor. Mm-hmm. Folks come in and they tell me about that. It's widely held belief is that one of the reasons people get these myalgias, these muscle aches and pains from statins, is because it lowers your CoQ10 even more. So if you're taking CoQ10, if you're taking a statin, it's going to lower your CoQ10. So if you're on statins, you absolutely want a multi that has CoQ10. You want to get that CoQ10 in here, in there. The point is, isn't it nice to know when you're taking the super pill, this also becomes your CoQ10 formula in a very absorbable omega-3 matrix.
11: Exactly. And I'm so glad you addressed that because the energy factor in this is so vitally important. If you just join us, we're talking to Dr. Neil Levin with Purity Products. You know, one of the many ingredients in here that is a clinically validated nutrient is called lutein. Now, I know you mentioned that a little bit earlier. It's plant-based superfood from marigold flowers. It's really the centerpiece of basically every single eye or vision formula out there on the market. And you guys actually use 10 full milligrams in this formula. It helps with sharper vision, helps with macular health, glare reduction. I thought that was a little surprising, which is great when you drive at night. I mean, this is great for brain function too. So, I mean, when you consider how much is in the Purity Super Pill multivitamin, Dr. Levin, Purity Super Pill, I would say, at what, 40 times more here? Is that right? That's a big deal.
10: It's funny that you say that because I was just looking at the supplement facts panel on the leading multi just now when you started asking me this question, and they have a quarter of 1 milligram.
11: Wow.
10: We have 10 milligrams. 10. So yes, that's 40 times. That's the difference.
11: Huge.
10: So we have 40 times more lutein, and it's a very special lutein. It's called LuteMax 2020. Lots and lots of studies. Yes, it comes from marigold flowers. Mm-hmm. Yes, it's clinically tested. It's a top lutein in terms of research. And the research is plain. The benefits are for vision are amazing. So LuteMax 2020 improves contrast sensitivity. It improves glare threshold. So if you're driving at night and you know that glare that they can hit you in the eyes, that bothersome glare, this protects the eyes. It protects the eyes from blue light. Blue light is a very big problem. Like if you're looking at your computer, like I am right now, it's shining blue light in your eyes. Your cell phone, when you're outside, you get a lot of blue. You've heard of blue blockers.
11: Yes.
10: Those sunglasses, one of the things they do is block blue light. Too much blue light puts the kibosh on your sleep. So you're watching some TV or you're playing on your computer or your worst case scenario, you're bringing your cell phone to bed with you and looking at that, that's going to trash your melatonin and make it hard to sleep.
11: Yep.
10: Well, if you have enough lutein, it's almost like an internal blue blocker. It's protecting you from blue light. You take lutein and it helps make your skin look beautiful. 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
11: 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Dr. Neil Levin, let's have some fun here. 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
11: All right. I have issues with my knees and my joints. Can the super pill help that?
10: In 7 days, Steve, we went over it a little while ago. American College of Clinical Nutrition. In just 7 days, the folks with knee joint discomfort were 28% more comfortable. In 30 days, they were 38% more comfortable. So yeah, knees, I found in my practice, this is the kind of formula that just pretty much is very joint friendly.
11: All right, considering what we know about Purity Super Pill here, do you have any testimonials that you can share?
10: Oh, yeah. I did pull four, just the first few I saw here. This guy's got a fun name, Bebop, from Lehigh Valley, Pennsylvania. He's in the age 55 to 64 bracket, rates at 5 stars. He says, best multi. I'm so happy switching to the Purity Super Pill.
11: Wow.
10: Good mix of vitamins, krill and fish oil and CoQ10. Easy to take. I feel better after just a couple of weeks.
11: Give me another one.
10: One nickname, April from Mesa, Arizona. She says, amazing. I'm 65 years old. I feel like I'm in my 30s. People say I look like I'm in my 40s. The Super Pill makes me feel amazing. I love all the Purity products.
11: All right, one more.
10: Sean T. He says, so much in one pill, excellent quality. It's easier to take just one pill instead of several. Definitely a plus. I don't have time to count out pills every day, every week. Take one of these and you're good to go. I could tell an immediate difference while on this product. More energy, less health issues. Highly recommend. I have a few more here, but we can leave it there because I can tell you firsthand, my patients love this product. This is vitamin taking made easy. If you hate having all those bottles, if you hate taking 15 or 20 pills, this is your omega-3, your multivitamin, your vitamin D, your CoQ10, your I formula, your D formula, your B12 formula, all rolled into one. Amazing value, easy to take, very, very high end. So yeah, this is one of those, once people start on this, they want to continue. This is a great nutrient. And again, for $9.95, absolutely give this a try.
11: Dr. Neil Levin, we've run out of time. I better go and give out that number.
10: Time always flies by, Steve. Thanks for having me.
11: All right, I've got some great news. 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
23: 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We got our show there in podcast form, but there's planning information, there's background information on John, Sarah, and their team. They've got over 20 years combined experience in this business, helping their clients get ready for retirement, and it is a holistic retirement planning approach. Again, I'm Morgan Patrick. Pleasure to jump on. And I kind of teased our hosts during the break. I was going to come back with a hard-hitting question for both of them. It's one question they both have to answer before we dive into this particular portion. And this part of the show, we're going to talk about gift strategy when it comes to grandparents. So as you grew up, what was your nickname for your grandparents? Your grandfather, grandmother, maybe both together. Sarah, did you have, a Gigi, a Meemaw? Did you have a nickname for your grandparents?
24: No. I mean, we called my grandma, but in England, they call them their nan. Or they don't say it like that. My granddad is what we call grandpas. So granddad.
23: Okay. Well, that works. All right, John, what about you?
25: So never met my dad's side.
0: And then I only met my mom's dad, and we called him Jelly Belly. So, by the way,
24: I knew something good was going to come out.
0: My mom's from England, so I'm adopted. So mom's from England, lives in Portsmouth, England. And Jelly Belly would always take it, would always privately walk down and buy donuts and give them to us secretly without mom's knowledge. And they were always jelly-filled donuts. So his nickname was Jelly Belly.
24: So did your mom or dad ever ask why you guys called him Jelly Belly?
0: Which they eventually figured it out.
24: Okay. Yeah.
0: Not much gets by parents is what
24: As
0: a parent, you know that nothing really gets by you at some point.
24: Right. They know what's going on. That's actually cute. I love that.
1: That's awesome. Jelly Belly. Fantastic. All right. So now we are going to get into this. We're going to talk about the grandparent gift strategy and helping a grandchild with education can feel like one of the most meaningful uses of money. Now, the planning challenge is making the gift generous, also flexible, and safe for the grandparents and their retirement. And I think a lot of that especially that last part, kind of gets put on the back burner. You want to help, you want to give, but you got to make sure you're taking care of your retirement too, make sure it's protected. So, John, we'll start with this. Why should education gifts be part of the retirement conversation very early on?
0: Well, you just hit it. You hit it right there. Because a lot of folks want to help. And by the way, you should want to help, right? I know, like, my wife and I, we're putting money away for our kids for college. And I know a lot of friends are doing the same. But you want to make sure that it doesn't put your own retirement in jeopardy.
24: Yep.
0: That's the main thing. This also circles back to many conversations we've had about parents helping out their kids financially. Right, you have a kid that loses their job or whatever, and then they're like, "Well, you can stay with us, you know, because there's no mortgage." And then, oh, by the way, we'll pay your bills and everything, but at what cost? And so, to have these kind of ideas in mind when you are maybe 10 years, maybe even longer before you retire, like how much are we putting away? When are we going to stop funding it? Like, what's our rule? Like, what are we going to do? I know I have clients that said that they're going to pay for 20 grand per kid, right? That's what they're going to do. And then the rest of it, they have to figure out. Some are like, we'll pay half of it. But if the grades aren't there, they're not getting anything next year. So right. There's certain, I think, and that's smart. There's certain kind of thresholds and limitations you should put or consider put on how much you're going to be providing for your kids or grandkids for school.
1: So this next question, and this is the one I think a lot of people are familiar with. I mean, certainly we set one up for my kids. My parents set up one for us back in the day, something similar, maybe not this particular number. But how does the 529 education, Sarah, that savings plan fit into this kind of conversation?
24: Yeah, I mean, recent 529 coverage has focused on it. They have new flexibility. There's new rules around 529s. It's not just strictly for education. And one of the new rules that I actually like a lot is that some of the unused 529 money can go into a Roth for your child, which is great. I mean, there are some rules around it. The limit's $35,000 per beneficiary. And then the account has to be open at least 15 years, and it cannot include recent contributions. And then the beneficiary has to be earning at least equal to the amount that you're rolling over for that year. So a little bit of rules around it, but I think it's great because the unused money now goes into a Roth. So you're also helping your child now have a tax-free retirement plan.
1: Tay, it's important to, you know, we say it each week, have the plan for yourself, but there are going to be things that you want to do. And as we age and as we get into our retirement, a lot of us are going to become grandparents. And how are you going to help those grandbabies? And a gift strategy is what we're talking about, things that you can do, make sure that your retirement is protected. So let's talk about the dark side here, John. What mistakes happen when grandparents, they try to do this without a plan?
0: From the dark side. Are you talking a Star Wars reference here? Well, first of all, grandparents should not feel pressured to make open-ended promises just because college costs are emotional, right? Like, everyone wants their kid to go to school, but we also know college is very expensive in the United States.
24: Yes.
0: It doesn't matter if it's state or private.
24: Colorado, I looked it up because I was curious. It was anywhere from $28,000 to $38,000. That's in-state per year.
1: Man.
0: Yeah.
24: That's a lot.
0: Does that include books? Does that include room and board? And
24: I think it's kind of all in.
0: And
24: but
0: beer and what else?
24: It doesn't include your fun money.
1: Okay. I don't think it includes beer.
0: Okay. So it's more like $48,000. Because we know what happens up at CU and CSU. A lot of partying happens. But again, they should not feel pressured. I guess right. That's the first thing, right? And, you know, grandparents always want to help out their grandkids. It's just like an inherent kind of characteristic of most grandparents. But don't feel like pressured to do it.
24: And take care of yourself first, right?
0: Yeah.
24: Sacrifice your retirement to help them.
0: Yeah. And, you know, overfunding, you know, if you overfund a 529, there's all these unused funds. Now there's all kinds of questions. Like, well, what if they choose like a lower cost college? Or what if they

0: got to have a sit down with someone and go through this stuff is kind of what I'm getting at.
1: Yeah, and the opportunity to have that kind of conversation and certainly get your ducks in a row, so to speak. 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All right, so final question, Sarah. We'll throw this one at you. How should the gifts, if you've got these gifts, right, be coordinated with financial aid and also taxes?
2: I mean, if financial aid is available, make sure they're, you know, with FAFSA, they use your financial information to help determine your aid eligibility. Get federal grants, federal student loans, work study programs, whatever it may be, and then go from there and see how much maybe you can gift or much how much help the beneficiary, your child, grandchild, whatever it is, needs from there. And then 529 distributions are tax-free federally only when they're used for qualified education expenses. So very important there.
1: All right. So you're a granny. You're a pop. You're a gigi. You're a jelly belly. And you're thinking about, you know,
2: belly.
1: You're thinking about gifting as a grandparent and you want to help with possibly in the education category, you know, the opportunity to put this as part of your strategy, part of your overall plan. You can certainly talk about it right now. We've got the appointments. There are 10 of them. If you've saved $100,000 or more towards your retirement, these strategies are going to work best for you. But I'm going to tell you how to grab one of the appointments. But first, you know, John's going to walk us through exactly what's going to happen.
0: Yeah, we're going to go through your scenario. Every situation is different. 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

0: 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Leaving that checkbook at home. We'll tell you about those appointments as we move through. Now, it's scenario time, and we'll start with this one. These come from around the country, and it's all about, you know, getting some practical information about some of these things that do happen when it comes to planning. So here is our first scenario, and you guys can chime in however you want. 401k loan. My 401k loan will not be paid off by my retirement date. Do I need to delay said retirement?
1: No, you don't need to delay. I mean, not necessarily, right? You don't have to delay retirement. And you're not alone in this. I mean, there's a study by Kiplinger that showed 14% of baby boomers had an outstanding 401k loan at the end of 2025. So that's, 14% is a large amount. So it just depends on your review, your loan payoff terms. How is it going to affect your taxes, your taxable income? Do you have cash reserves to maybe pay it off and then not create a liquidity problem? Are you still going to work? Just maybe not from this job anymore. Maybe you're still going to work. You have to review everything. It's not a one size fits all answer. It just depends on your personal situation. Like I said, just review it and make sure it works for your needs and what you have on hand and your taxes.
2: Yeah, I think we helped a client in this situation where it made sense for them just to pay the taxes because it increased their taxes by like maybe $4,000 or something. That's still a lot of money. But part of the strategy was they were tired of losing money in their 401k. They were losing money at an alarming rate. They had enough income, so they wanted to protect their money. And so we discussed an index annuity where you get to capture the gains every year or 2 years. They lock into your account. Very, very low fees. But this plan had a 19% bonus for rolling the money over. And so because the insurance company gave them money to boost into their retirement account, they had no problem saying, okay, fine, that we got to pay $4,000 in taxes, but our account just got enhanced by 19%. Now, I'm not suggesting this is going to help everyone or this solution makes sense for everyone that's listening, but it was something that helped this person. Was they were tired of losing money. So they said, oh, I want the bonus. I only need to take out 10% every year from my account anyways. Let's do it. So there are some creative ideas out there.
0: Well, and everybody's different. Sarah, you mentioned it. 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
2: No.
1: No.
2: Nope. 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
3: 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All right, you both can chime in on this one because you're both married. My spouse and I trust each other, but we avoid the details because money conversations get pretty tense. Is that dangerous? Sarah, you go first.
1: I mean, I'm a big believer of we should be on the same page, kind of know what we have coming in, what we have going out, what retirement plans we each have, where everything's located, what our goals are moving forward, those kind of things. We've actually ran into a lot of clients where it's pretty common where one spouse manages the finances for years and the other spouse has no idea what's going on. That's very common. We see it a lot. So I personally think it's important for everyone, both spouses.
2: The big I. I thought you threw the I.
1: Well, that's just my opinion. I think you guys should both kind of know at least where the accounts are, what you have. I've also heard horror stories where one spouse has like lost a ton of money and the other spouse had no idea until years later. I mean, that's very stressful. When that conversation has to come up, right? Like, why can't I retire? Oh, because I lost a lot of money 5 years ago and I didn't tell you.
3: All right, John, do you have a scenario for us?
2: The exact opposite of Sarah. I'm just kidding.
1: I was like, let me call Linda on this one.
2: The exact opposite. I think it should be private. You don't have to report anything to each other. And
1: there's no way his wife will let that fly, so you all know.
2: That's the danger zone we talk about. You don't want to go down that path. Everyone should be privy to all the financial decisions. And in fact, it's very common today, right? Especially, you know, we have... You know, I'd say back in the day when it was predominantly a male, men went to work and women stayed at home, right? So very different picture today.
1: Yeah.
2: In fact, females control the bulk of the financial decisions in households. Just ask Morgan. He just got married. Morgan, yep. Who's controlling you? Yeah,
3: right? Not me.
2: And we know you're lying, okay? Because you just looked up to the left. So we already knew that. Create some sort of shared document. Technology yep. makes this very simple. It could be a basic Excel spreadsheet, whatever it can be. Make sure it's shared. List the company, the phone number, the account numbers. I update our balances every quarter, like on all of our stuff, whether it's mortgages, owed debt. It could be rental properties you have. It could be bank accounts. It could be retirement accounts. And then just sit down and review it once a year. That's what I would suggest.
1: Yeah.
2: Don't hide stuff from your spouse. Spouses will always find out at some point.
1: Yep.
2: Especially the wives. Wives yes. just have a knack of like sniffing things out. And you're like, how did you know?
1: Just know.
2: Yeah. They just know.
3: Yeah. Just get on the same page, stay on the same page, and everything will work out just fine. All right. So final scenario, I want to jump to the last one. And here it is. We are organized on paper, but every decision seems to impact another decision. Is that normal?
2: Yeah. I don't know. Like life happens. So, you know, recent retirement coverages keep showing how loans, Medicare choices, if you move, insurance increases, educational gifts, spousal condition can overlap. I think it's just a sign of awareness.
3: Yeah.
2: I think that's the most important thing. Because you can put it all down in an Excel spreadsheet, but things happen in life. Things change all the time. That's what That's what we go through every client meeting is review your current situation, not go off notes from like 4 years ago, because everyone's situation is completely different. And it could be different from a month from now. And that just means you must pivot. You have to pivot during, whether you are retired or if you're about to retire, those kind of, all those factors really, really kind of culminate into one decision of A, do I, am I able to retire? B, if I do, am I going to be comfortable? Mm-hmm. Do I have enough income coming in? Do we have a buffer for unforeseen rising homeowners insurance and maybe Part B premiums for Medicare, a cost of living, et cetera, et cetera, et cetera? Those are really important things to discuss.
3: And be on the same page and have a plan and certainly be proactive with it. And I think a lot of people get intimidated once they start wading into that knee-deep water, so to speak. It's like, wow, there's a lot that goes into planning. You know, working with professionals, having someone that is going to be there with you, walking down the path with you, also, you know, making you accountable. You know, it's about being transparent and having a plan and getting it down, getting it on paper. Now, the opportunity to get on the calendar with Exact Wealth is right now. John's going to walk us through the appointment, how that's going to go. And again, there's no cost to this. There's no obligation to this. John, take it away.
2: Yeah, so we're going to sit down and we're going to go through your specific scenario. Again, your scenario is different than your neighbors, your parents, your friends. 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
29: So happy to welcome Jeffrey Bott to the show. He has been through so much with countless knee surgeries, but yet finding a way practically on one leg to race in some really tough races on a bicycle, plus dealing with so many ups and downs in his personal life. He's written two books, Uphill and also Biological Deception. Jeffrey, thanks so much for coming on.
30: Thank you, Kate. I'm honored and privileged to be here. So I appreciate the offer to come onto your show. So thank you.
29: Let's talk about, first of all, what happened to you with rugby. Were you always a sports kid? Were you just rabidly interested in all sports?
30: I was. How long do we have? About 2 hours, I think you said, right? No, I'm kidding. But yeah, I was a tremendous athlete in high school. I had a lot of accolades. When I was 17 years old, I lived in a city called Hull in England, and I was Hull School's champion at 100 and 200 meters. And I went to soccer trials. I was a tremendous goalkeeper in soccer, but those trials didn't go very well. So then I got invited to go to the Hull Under 19 rugby trials. And I thought, okay, I'm going to do this. So I went and I got selected to play for Hull Under 19. So the first and only match I had, someone kicked me on the knee. And I was a rugby player, right? And I felt something go, and I walked off the field. I washed off all the blood, and this is how we behaved back in those days. They don't do that now. So I washed the blood off my knee and walked back on the field and started playing. And then I didn't think anything of it, except 2 weeks later, I'm in my family home, my parents' home, and my knee collapsed. And wow, the pain from the knee collapsing was astonishing. And so I went to see a doctor, and we had social medicine back then in England. We still do. We have that. But they wouldn't do anything because it's a knee, right? It's not important. So I 6 months later, I ended up having surgery through my father had private insurance. So I had surgery, and to this day, I remember waking up in the recovery room, and there was this object pickling in a jar next to my head. And I looked at it and I thought, wow, what is that? Well, that was my lateral meniscus. It was torn in half. It wasn't U-shaped anymore. It was Y-shaped. And I don't think anybody knew back then how troubling that was. I mean, it's the cushion between your bones, right? Your tibia plateau and your femoral ball there. It's your cushion. So you lose that cushion, you're in serious trouble. But I didn't know any of that. I carried on playing sports even after I had the meniscus taken out. But I was lucky because I educated myself. I went to college. I knew I was going to college. I got a degree. So something, I don't know what, was controlling me, was telling me, go and educate yourself. Forget sports, you know. But I missed the sports. I did. I was quite a prolific athlete in school.
29: And with that being said, and that happening, like you said, people didn't know that much. Tell the listeners how many surgeries you've had since then.
30: Oh, gosh, I'm on number 15 now. I had my 15th last year, but I didn't know until 20 years after I had my meniscus removed. You know, I'm 37 now. I'm living in Lake Tahoe, and I didn't know they had world-class surgeons back then, and I was in trouble. So I had a renowned surgeon open me up. That was, I don't know how many surgeries that was at that point, number six, I think, and he opened me up, and I was expecting miracles to happen, but he said, Jeff, your knee's finished. I can't do anything about it. So he stitched me back up, and, you know, in the recovery room, those were the first tears that I shed from having knee problems, and I didn't know. So I got transferred to a surgeon who replaces knees, and now I'm 38 years old, and I saw other specialists, and we decided that knee replacement was the thing to do. So I went, and he was preparing me January 2002 to do a knee replacement, and he was very reluctant. I knew that, and I was too young, you know. Back then, the technology wasn't the same. It was very different. It would last 10 years, and then I'd do another one, and I'd be in very serious trouble, you know, as I'm approaching 60. He knew I'm active. I travel a lot. I do a lot. So he, you know, 4 days before the surgery, he called me up and said, Jeff, I can't. I'm not going to replace your knee. I'm not going to do it. So he transferred me to I had to be transferred. I had to be I couldn't just call up this special doctor. We had to be transferred, and I got taken on as a special case. And Dr. Watson was a world-renowned surgeon. And he said, Jeff, yeah, we can do this. And I was really optimistic. And so he performed surgery. And I learned later on that this was groundbreaking experimental surgery. And he sliced open my knee. The scar's 10 inches long, and he hacksawed my knee in half, and he set it on a 15-degree angle. Well, even today, no one can figure the 15-degree angle. It makes no sense to anybody. But I made it work, except I had a complication. So 5 weeks later, I had more surgery, and then 6 months later, I rejected all that. So I had to do the femoral osteotomy again. And remember, these are massive surgeries. And then he said, Jeff, after that, I was beginning to recover. He said, Jeff, I found a cadaver meniscus. I said, great, you know. So he inserted a cadaver meniscus, and then about 4 months later, I had all the hardware removed. So within that period of 18 months, I'd had five horrendous, I mean, they were massive surgeries, and I was on crutches for those 18 months, and I was in physical therapy for 2 years. And I, at the end of physical therapy, I walked away. I walked away because I was, not because I was finished, but because I was finished, I just literally couldn't do anymore. And they said, Jeff, you're finished. We have to replace the knee. This was May 2004. And I said, no, I'm not finished. I'm not going to go through all that and have my knee replaced. So I didn't. I held off. And the story continued. You know, two and a half years later, I was having trouble again. I'd just done a huge cycle ride. The surgeon said you won't be able to cycle. So, Kate, I got on my bike and I started cycling. And I live in the mountains. So I started training and cycling up mountain passes. And I did things that were astonished. The renowned medical profession was stunned at what I could do, but I wasn't going to give up. I wasn't going to go through all that and give up, you know, and I didn't. But 2.5 years later, October 2006, I had another surgery and I dissolved the cadaver meniscus. My body just rejected it. It was gone. It was dissolved. And even after that surgery, I had another complication. And so I had to have my 13th. At that point, I had my 13th knee surgery. And it was just shocking. It was horrendous what I went through. But I dealt with it, you know. I fought through it. And my medical record said I rejected the rebuild surgeries. But I didn't. I worked really hard to make my knee last another 23 years. And I'm proud of that, but wow, it was horrendous. The surgeries were just massive.
29: Boy, I bet it was. And you know, you talk about that in your book, Uphill. And how do you keep going? It's brave. It takes courage. It really does. And to know what's coming next and not sure, is this going to be the time? And do I not have to worry after this? And then get that news, that startling news. Okay, now we're going to try this. It's shot. It's done. How did you do that? How did you tackle that mentally?
30: Oh, gosh. It was tough. I fought through that, but it wasn't I'm sure we're going to talk about this, but it was what came after the surgeries that was devastating, you know. It kind of, looking back now, what I went through with my surgeries, you know, on crutches for 18 months, and I learned a lot. I learned a lot about myself. I learned a lot about my desire, my passion, my motivation. I was motivated. I wasn't going to give up, you know. I worked incredibly hard.
29: Coming up as we continue with Jeffrey Bott, it's more than surgeries he has to deal with. Next.
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6: This is Amazing Americans with Kate Delaney.
29: And we're back with our special guest, Jeffrey Bott. Jeffrey, I can imagine after all those surgeries, obviously you would have to really be fighting this mentally. What was that like?
30: You don't go through all those surgeries and come out normal. It's impossible. And you don't spend 2 years in physical therapy and not be damaged. You can't do that. It's just impossible. So I was a changed person, and I tried to find ways to overcome that. And I did with my cycling. The heroics on a bike were incredible, but I was preparing. I didn't know at the time, obviously, but I was preparing for what came after that. And what came after that, my surgeries were just nothing. It was, you know, it was just part of life. You know, what came after was ripped me to pieces.
29: Yeah, and let's talk about it, that you're leading us there. What came after that?
30: Well, a month after I found out I rejected the knee rebuild surgeries and spent 4 years trying to save my knee, my wife filed for divorce, and I didn't know what was going on. I couldn't handle it, to be honest. I wasn't prepared for it. I couldn't, you know, all the anesthesia, the staggering pain. I had nerve damage, and I honestly, I've never had pain like nerve damage. You know, my surgeon accidentally stuck a needle through the main nerve at the back of the knee, and I screamed for 2 weeks. They put me on drugs, and I refused to take the drugs. The side effects were worse than the pain, so I screamed through that. So anyway, a month after I rejected all the surgeries, my wife filed for divorce, and it cascaded into an absolute complete mess. And I ended up losing most things I ever worked for, but I wasn't prepared. I couldn't fight. And I turned around to her. I'm not going to fight the divorce. I couldn't physically do it. And a few years later, the following year in 07, I met my surgeon on the dance floor at a charity event. And we hooked on the dance floor because we knew what we'd been through. And I said to him, I said, you know, I'm getting divorced now, right? He said, yeah, Jeff. He said, people who go through what you went through, you don't survive because you're lying there naked, not physically naked. I mean, everything is revealed, right? When you're struggling like that. And divorce was a disaster. I was I was given 5 minutes to get out of my house. Otherwise, the sheriffs would come in. My lawyer wanted to destroy his law practice. I think that's what was going on. The judge had a vendetta against my lawyer, so allowed perjury and fraud to go on. I mean, it just went on and on and on. If I knew then what I know now, I'd have been thrown in jail for contempt because I wouldn't have been able to shut my mouth in a courtroom, right? Because this stuff went on right in front of me. We're supposed to keep quiet. And wow, I appealed what was going on, and we lost that appeal at the local appellate court. And not only did we lose the appeal, but they voted to seal my document, my public records. So it's my divorce file can't be accessed. They didn't want it to be a case where other lawyers could access it because it was nuts. But anyway, I at the time when she filed, I was living the American dream. We had a beautiful home. We had a guest house. We sold the guest house before everything became irrational. And I took the money from that. Best thing I ever did. I sometimes regret doing it at the time, but I don't now. But I took the money that I had in the guest house that we split, and I bought another house, you know. And this was March 2007. June 2007, a forest fire came through my neighborhood and destroyed my neighborhood in South Lake Tahoe. So I had my kids that weekend. I had my kids 2 weekends every month. And so I had my kids that weekend, and we went shopping one day to get some food. It was too windy for me to cycle, so I didn't cycle. And I don't cycle in mountains in the wind, you know. I've nearly been blown off mountains from the wind. So we went shopping, and we heard people say there's a fire. We didn't know what we were talking about. House fire, a car fire, we had no idea. So we got the food, we went outside, and we saw this huge plume of smoke, and we knew where it was coming from. So we drove back to my house, and we headed towards the fire because that's where my house was. And we parked outside the house. I took photographs. There's photos in my book uphill, and the fire plume was going right over the top of my house. I knew we were in trouble. I didn't have anything because I just bought the house. So we were leaving to go and get a hose so I could try and protect the house, you know. But the police came, said, "You got to get out." So we got evacuated. We got evacuated. When the street was on fire, there was a house 4 down from me. Flames were coming out of the window. So we were evacuating as our street was going up in flames. And, you know, this was while my divorce was going on. This was stuff where things were beginning to cascade. Anyway, I was on a street with 24 homes. There was 6 left after the forest fire. It was just utter destruction. There was 254 homes in my neighborhood. You know, half a block down from my house was the hottest part of the fire. They reckon that was 2,000 degrees. I mean, the destruction was, anyone who keeps pushing for wars, you know, go to a forest fire after the destruction and see that. And it was earth-shattering to me. And this was while everything else, while my life was cascading, you know, down in a cesspit of hell.
29: Exactly. And with the kids and hearing that and just how descriptive you were, and you talk about that too in the book. But you, then what happens after the fire? I mean, what do you do when you're getting it from all ends?
30: Oh, God, it didn't stop. And people who are listening to this will know, you know, when your back is against the wall, that's when you realize who your true friends are, right? And it's unfortunate. So family members started to come after me. Friends came after me. And business partners came after me. They came after me with baseball bats, you know. They start beating you down. You start heading into this black abyss, you know. They start beating you down. And I couldn't live in my house for 5 months. So I'm living in some rental, which I don't like. It was a very small house. That's not why I didn't like it. I didn't like the neighborhood. I didn't like the area. But I knew it was close to where my children had friends. So when I had them, you know, twice a month, weekends, I knew they would have somewhere to go. That was my focus, was how to protect my children through all this. Because no one cared. The judge, the lawyers, the system didn't care about my kids. So I had their own mother didn't care about the kids. I had to, you know, try and protect my children. And so I selected a house. I rented a house. I hated the neighborhood, but it was close to where my children could have friends. And I couldn't live in where they could go visit the friends when they came to my house. So I was still alone, right? I mean, I was still alone. But we learned some stuff because when my kids were there, I said, look, we're not going to eat watching TV. We're going to sit at the table. We're going to eat like normal people. So we did. We sat at the tables and we had our meals at the tables. You know, we didn't eat in separate rooms. We didn't do any of this stuff. I think we came together as two children and a father. And we picked a night where my son was allowed to watch certain things on TV. And we had a day and some days where my daughter picked. And that was when I learned to watch SpongeBob, you know, because my daughter likes SpongeBob. You know, you make the most of these devastating situations.
29: Coming up as we move through our conversation with our guest, Jeffrey Bott, getting into the new place, finding it wasn't ready because a pipe burst, and then getting served with a really wicked curveball. That's coming up next with me, Kate Delaney.
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29: We're back with Jeffrey Bott. And Jeffrey, you know, we were talking about what you were dealing with the house fire, and then a pipe burst. You walk in when you're finally going to move back in, so you're hit with that. And after that happens, you're traveling, and when you come back from traveling, you get a wild call from your lawyer. What happens?
30: I'm working in Venezuela. He calls me, said, you come and see me when you get home. So I got home and I sit in his office. He said, oh, you've just had a default judgment filed. And he looked at me, he said, it's exactly what you want in a divorce. I said, don't be stupid. That's ridiculous. She's not going to give me what I want in a divorce. And it just cascaded. While all this stuff was going on, things just kept hitting. It kept hitting and hitting and hitting. But I couldn't give up, you know. That's the premise of Uphill. You just keep going. You can't give up. And even in the book, you know, people do give up. And I know that. And even in my book, I don't use the word suicide, right? And it's not a word it never even came into my head. Although I used to come down mountain passes at over 55 miles an hour. I mean, that's how crazy I was. But I needed that rush. I needed that adrenaline. I needed that excitement. And that was part of keeping going, right? You climb these huge mountain passes with only one strong leg. The other leg, there's no power in it. So I'm climbing these mountain passes with only one leg, and I'm coming back down at over 55 miles an hour. And that's the kind of excitement I needed to keep going. There was some mornings where I didn't want to get out of bed. You know, there was no reason to get out of bed, but I had to. I had a company, right? My wife had emptied the bank account. I had a company to, I had employees to pay. And to this day, I'm still proud. Despite of all that I was going through, I never defaulted on anybody's paycheck. You know, I didn't get a salary, but I didn't default on anyone else's paycheck because that was important to them. And there's things I'm proud of and there's things I'm not proud of in the book. It's a controversial book and it was written that way. I wanted it to be controversial, but I was also pretty angry when I wrote it. But anyway, yeah, a lot went on and it just never ended. It never stopped, you know. And you asked, how did I deal with it? Well, the deeper I fell into the abyss, the deeper the cesspit of hell I was in, my ambitions, my cycling ambitions got crazier. And they did. They got, the mountain passes I scaled got higher. I did the death ride a couple of times. I nearly did it three times, but I did it twice. And the death ride is, it's one of the biggest rides in Western America, you know. It's 129 miles, it's five mountain passes, and it's 15,000 feet of vertical climbing. I mean, it's a massive ride. When you look at the profile, it's just sawtooth, you know, it's something like that. And I did that. And my Dr. Watson, the primary surgeon, he said, Jeff, if you do that, I'm going to send you a psychiatrist. And I sometimes wish he'd sent me to a psychiatrist, you know. But I did it. And when I finished it, I went back to his office. I said, I want the name of that psychiatrist. And Dr. Watson, he's a great guy, just brilliant surgeon and cared. That's the thing. The people who I worked with, they cared. And he looked at me and said, oh, no, I'm not going to give you the name of the psychiatrist. He said, I'm so proud of you. And during the period of 2 years in physical therapy, when my knee was falling apart the second time, I dissolved a cadaver bone graft. The screws I was rejecting the screws that was holding the plate that was keeping my knee together. The screws were being pushed out of my skin. My body was rejecting everything the surgeon did. And I just walked away from physical therapy. And Chris Proctor, my physical therapist, he called me up one day and said, where are you? I said, Chris, I can't come anymore. I'm done. He said, no, you're not. He said, you get into this office right now. And he didn't know I was crying on the other end of the phone. And I was. It was, those were tough periods.
29: Yeah, tough periods. And through this all, as you said, you were so proud that you were able to still meet the payroll. And you have this company. And your company, actually, if we take a shortcut, and you can explain more about it, but you fix scientific instruments, right?
30: Yeah, I got a job in England, totally out of the blue. I got this job in England. I worked for one of the top four mass spectrometer manufacturers in the world. There was four companies back in the 80s making mass spectrometers, high-end stuff. I mean, this is high-end mass spectrometry. And there was four companies. There was two in Manchester and one in America and one in Germany. So there was only four of them. And I worked for this company and they trained me really well. And then I started to travel around the world installing this equipment. But I'd been to America in 73. My mother's brother moved to America. He moved to Boston. So I was 11 years old. 74 we came here. I was 11 years old. Came with my twin brother and we came to America. And it blew us away. America was totally different to anything we'd experienced in England. It was just magical. It was amazing. And then one of my older brothers moved to, he worked for McDonnell Douglas down in Southern California in Long Beach. And so we came out on holiday in 79. And a 16-year-old kid coming to California is, again, it blew us away. The things we saw, it was just incredible. Yeah. So I came to America in 86. As soon as I got this job, I knew I wanted to move to America. And I did. I worked for the same company and they were looking for engineers to travel in America. And it was a huge risk for them. It was a huge risk for me because I was inexperienced, right? And then all of a sudden I come to America. I'm an engineer. I'm representing the company that I worked for and I'm supposed to know what I'm doing. And sometimes I didn't, but you know, you learn to improvise. I improvised a lot because even today I can travel to a site and I have to fix their laboratory problems, right? They have issues. And so I get called out and sometimes I'm overseas. I'm in countries where they don't speak English. And so I have to improvise. Sometimes I don't know what's going on and I have to look, I have to think, I have to read. I installed some equipment in Russia before all this stuff started in 2022. And I had an instrument. I worked in a small town east of Moscow, 90 kilometers east of Moscow. Well, I didn't know what I was doing.

0: in his instrument and made it work. You know, it's exciting to me. I still get kicks out of it. It's a satisfaction, right? I get satisfaction out of what I'm doing. And I think that's part of recovery from I could go into management, I could work for another company, but I don't want to, you know, I don't like that. I used to have an office in just north of New York. We had 9 people working there. And I quit my engineering. I had to fly out twice a month to New York, and I became a human resources guy. It's not what I want to do. It's not what I like. I've won an award in South America for some of my work. And I published a paper in 1989 that was world-class stuff that was going on. I get a kick still out of doing that. Maybe that's also part of my recovery. I have the cycling and I have my work, you know. And when I was in Venezuela, I was doing work down there for PDVSA, the oil company. And I got invited down there. And when I went down, there was an English guy working at the oil company. Pure coincidence. But that was 4 days after my wife filed for divorce. And I went down there, I did my work, I came back, I told them what needs to be done. And I got invited down again in 07. And I finished my work. And the guy down there, we're still friends. He read Uphill. He said, Jeff, he said, I didn't know all that stuff, personal stuff, was going on in your book. And it's a word I use in Uphill, compartmentalize. You know, I was able to put the chaos that was going on in my life, stick it in my head, the same area where common sense is, because I don't access that either. But I was able to do astonishing work that I'm really proud of.
1: More of our conversation with Jeffrey Bott on the flip side.
2: More amazing Americans in a moment.
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2: We're back with our special guest, Jeffrey Bott. Jeffrey, after your first book, which was about your personal experiences, then you decide to write a novel. Where did you get the inspiration for that story?
3: I got a call from a Serbian guy, and he wanted me to test the diamond in Namibia. And we talked about this a few days ago when you called me. And so I thought, well, this would make a good beginning, because the guy was found hanging in his bedroom 3 weeks later. So I never got to go out and test his diamond. And to this day, they called it suicide, but was it? I don't know. The diamond industry is so controlled. Who knows? I have no idea, but I thought, okay, that would make a good story, right? And so again, I went back to Jaws. I had to, because I'm a new author, I'm a new writer, I have to get the readers engaged from the first word, right? The first chapter, I have to get the readers engaged. And all my books are like that. So they're exciting. There's things going on. There's assassinations, there's chases, there's all sorts of explosions. There's all sorts of going on in my first chapters in the books, because I want to get the readers engaged and enthralled. And they turn into page turners then. And you know, that's how they've been described. They're a page turner. And so that's how I got that's how I got Biological going, but I didn't know where it was heading. The first few chapters are quite exciting, but I didn't have a story yet. And then COVID-19 was happening, right? And I'm not going to get into that nonsense. But anyway, so it's, so a friend sent me a video. It was a short 5-minute video, and it was how governments plan on taking over the population, right? And control the people. And I thought, that's great. That's fantastic. I read that. I watched it again a couple of times. I watched this 5-minute video. I knew exactly where my story was going to go. And I spent the next 3 weeks just compiling this book. It took about 3 weeks to write because I couldn't stop. I knew where it was going. And the book allowed me to bring in personal experiences too. And I'll spoil it if I tell you what the experiences are. But there's a lot of personal stuff in the book, and it allowed me to do that, you know. And it was crazy. And when I had it printed, and it was printed in 2020, published in 2020, I read it. I couldn't put it down. I started reading. Well, this is a really good story. I'm the author. I have to say that, right? You know, but readers now are telling me this is a really good story. I've had professional reviewers have looked at the book, and they've sent me phenomenal reviews of the book, 5-star ratings, and they're comparing it to Robert Ludlum and the late John Le Carre and Tom Clancy and wow, people like that. I can't make that connection. I can't say, yeah, I'm like them. I have my own writing style. But when people compare, when professionals who are reviewing my book, when they say, your books are like, you know, X, Y, and Z, like these prolific authors, it's quite an accolade. It's remarkable to me. I keep saying I'm stunned, yeah, right? It's remarkable. But I think the other thing is, then the Ukraine war started, right? And I started to learn things. I started to learn more stuff about what was going on in Ukraine. And a lot of this was hidden. You know, Tucker Carlson tried to bring it up, but he got fired from Fox News. So I started to read into it. There was more material, Biological deception. I have this clever ability. One of the reviewers said, you close the book and you think, wow, this can happen. That's my style of writing. That's how I wanted the book to be. When the reader closes the last page, reads the last page, I want them to put the book down and go, wow, that could happen. So it's fiction, but I have a clever ability to muddy the boundaries between fiction and reality. And I do. I'm for some reason, you know, this ability to create stories that merge fiction and reality is done on purpose. But I got that out of all the chaos that was in my life. So when the Ukraine war started, I got some more information. So Reader's Magnet were involved, and I had I rewrote. I had 10,000 words, right? I had the 25 pages, but it didn't change the story. I didn't change the story. I added to it. I enhanced the story. So again, I'm clever in that I can predict certain things. And in my two other thrillers that are part of the trilogy, I'm predicting events that happen later, a few years later. You know, my second thriller is AI. It was written in 2021. Well, now robots and AI are all over the place. They're right in the news every day. So I did a second edition of Biological Deception. I enhanced what was going on. I was very perceptive. But the biological weapons have been developed around the world, right? This is going on. There's treaties, there's world treaties, there's UN treaties, there's all sorts saying you can't do this. But
2: right.
3: Sorry, countries are doing this. They're actually doing this. And so I added more wording to enhance my book. And it does. It didn't change the story. I was very perceptive. I was on the right track. I just didn't go deep enough, you know. So I did a second edition. And that's how my stories are. And the other thing, I created a character. I wanted to create a character that readers would like, right? So I created this character, and he's been shaped. I made him shaped by events that have happened in his life. So it's like me. Events have happened in my life. So now he's shaped and he's controlled, and he's pretty emotional. I mean, even when I was, I had to edit the second edition, right? And even I'm in tears in some of the chapters because I make them pretty emotional, because he's emotional. When you go through traumatic events in your life, you have no control over your emotions, you know? You just, your body chemistry has changed. And I made the character like that too. I made him, people say it's me, but my neighbor, I gave copies of my thriller trilogy to my neighbor. And then I get this cryptic text message. He said, "Hey, Daniel, I really liked your books." And it came from an iCloud account. I didn't know who it was. I said, "Who's this?" He said, "It's your neighbor, Bob." It's like, whoa, he sent me this cryptic message. But it's not me, except I had the pleasure of meeting Lee Child a couple of years ago. And Lee Child wrote the Jack Reacher series, right?
2: Yeah.
3: He's a really nice guy, really down to earth. I mean, I don't know how many books he's sold, but he was approachable, right? He went to the same university I did. I didn't know that. He went to University of Sheffield in England. But I met him in Manhattan. There was an alumni event, and he was the guest speaker. And when I found out he was the guest speaker, I said, okay, I want to go, right? So I went, and I met him. I talked to him. And when you're writing all these books, when you're including the same character on all these books, you have to know the character.
2: Right.
3: So you have to know his personality. You have to know how he's going to react. You can't change the person. If the I wrote a trilogy, so Daniel Cross has to stay the same in the trilogy.
2: Right.
3: He can't be 6'4" in one book and 5'8" in another book, right? He can't be, you know, 200 pounds in one book and 250 pounds in another. You got to keep the character
2: consistent.
3: Yeah. And I asked Lee Child, I said, "The character is you, you know, and except the guy is tall, right? Jack Reacher is tall. Well, sure. Lee Child, he's above me. His head is above my head. You know, he's a tall guy. So you've got to pick a personality that you know so you can keep it consistent. And I did. Wow. So people think it's me, but it's not me, except he travels. And Biological Deception, I love how he's able to communicate. When he goes to foreign countries, he can communicate with people who have different cultures, different languages, different personalities, you know. And that's how I am when I travel overseas. I have that ability. I'm very good at it. When I was in the lab in Venezuela, I had people who couldn't speak English. I had them laughing their heads off. When I was installed on a machine in this lab in Russia, you know, the first day I have people laughing their heads off, you know.
2: Right.
3: We're all the same in the end, right? Take away the politicians. All the people are the same. We're the same worldwide. We're just different language, different, but people are people. And I love that in Biological Deception. I bring that out very well. He's able to communicate with these people who want to take over the world, right? He's able to deal with them and handle them and talk on their level and make them comfortable with him. And that, That's how I am. It allowed me, the book allowed me to express myself, right? You know, it's full of emotion and passion.
2: Right.
3: It helped me escape. It helped me escape.
2: Which is the best. And a perfect place to end this. Jeff Bott, thank you so much.
3: I don't know what to say. It's a real pleasure. I'd say I'm lost for words, but you don't want me lost for words. But it's been a pleasure being on this show, and I want to express my sincere thank you for everything. I mean, you have faith in what I'm trying to do, and I appreciate that more than anything.
2: I'm Kate Delaney, back next weekend with another inspiring story.
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14: Two U.S. service members have been killed in Jordan. U.S. Central Command says the two were killed in action defending against Iranian ballistic missile and drone attacks on July 17th. In a post on X today, CENTCOM added that one U.S. service member is currently missing. Four other American service members were medically evacuated to Jordanian hospitals and were treated and released. CENTCOM is withholding their identities until 24 hours after the next of kin have been notified. The news follows a seventh wave of U.S. attacks on key infrastructure in Iran. Tehran said today it had retaliated with strikes against U.S. targets in Bahrain, Qatar, Oman, Kuwait, Jordan, and Syria. Hazardous wildfire smoke is impacting over a dozen states. Air quality alerts span from the upper Midwest and Great Lakes to New England and south through the Northeast and Mid-Atlantic. Over 900 wildfires are burning across Canada, sending smoke into the Northeast and Mid-Atlantic. But a storm system moving through today may help clear some of the smog. Maggie Vespa reports the wildfire smoke is intense in a large area of the U.S.
15: The smoky cloak of misery covering millions across the U.S., a thick haze swallowing iconic landmarks like the Empire State Building in New York and Chicago's Navy Pier Ferris wheel along Lake Michigan.
14: The Midwest and Upper Great Lakes are expected to see poor air quality through the weekend as northwesterly winds push smoke clouds into the region. Lettuce served at Taco Bell is being linked to a national outbreak of explosive diarrhea. The cyclosporiasis outbreak has spread to 34 states, causing a host of unpleasant symptoms in nearly 7,000 cases. Health officials now say a possible source of the parasite is shredded iceberg lettuce supplied to Taco Bell by Taylor Farms. The distributor said Friday that it was removing all of its iceberg lettuce sourced from Mexico. I'm Lisa Carton.
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16: It's a lot of screaming and yelling and panic.
17: That was Executive Director of Casa de Paz, Andrea Loya, who was on the phone with a protester when the panic ensued after an employee at the Aurora ICE Detention Center allegedly shot a female protester. 42-year-old Brandon Booth was waiting in his car as the demonstration blocked his access to the facility. Booth allegedly fired a shot towards two protesters, hitting one in the lower body. Loya thinks this could have been avoided altogether.
16: It doesn't seem like a person who is willing to go to his car, come back, and just throw a shot in the air at people should be handling human life.
17: Booth was arrested and charged with assault and attempted second-degree murder. The GEO Group, which operates the facility, has placed him on unpaid administrative leave. Mudslides near the Black Canyon of the Gunnison National Park and the Kirkcanty National Recreation Area caused significant damage to the East Portal Road, with 6 feet of debris covering the area. The road, picnic area, and campground were closed until further notice, with no estimated reopening date. 21 visitors were stranded, but all were safely evacuated by Friday morning. Thankfully, no injuries were reported. With the latest, I'm Sam Speck.
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3: Ah, 1971. It was a simpler time, a groovy time. Soul Train had just started chugging along. Everyone had a lava lamp for some reason. Weeble started to wobble, but as we all know, they don't fall down.
23: It's really something.
3: But it wasn't all Weebles and bell bottoms. There was also the Vietnam War and a growing nationwide movement protesting it.
24: Look behind you. See the thousands marching today.
3: Across the country, people were speaking up. And the more they did, the more they learned about the hidden underbelly of the most powerful law enforcement agency in the land. I'm Ed Helms, host of Snafu, Season 2, Medburg. The story of a daring heist that exposed J. Edgar Hoover's epic FBI snafu. Hear the incredible true story that almost got buried.
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0: Hey, broadcasting live from Denver, Colorado, it's the Weekend with Michael Brown. Glad to have you joining the program today. The rules of engagement. You know what they are. Come on, but I got to repeat them anyway because there's always new people listening. If you want to send me a message, it's very easy to do. 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Tell me anything or ask me anything. And then be sure and follow me on social media. 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And then, in fact, I may talk about this later in the program, but be sure and subscribe to the Substack. It's at heckofajob.com, heckofajob.com. You can spell it either heck OF or heck UV, but heckofajob.com. And what I may talk about today, if I get to it, is the story I put up last night about, and it's about Colorado, but it applies all over the country. You may recall that the Trump administration defunded National Public Radio and the Corporation for Public Broadcasting, and then all these little local yokel public radio stations decided, oh my gosh, what are we going to do? We got to find money. So what they do in Colorado? Probably the same thing they're doing in your state. They're using taxpayer money, even after the administration cut them off. They're now using state tax money, and in Colorado, not just to keep them alive, but building them a really nice new studio with a cafe, with a lounge. So I titled the story, Where's My New Studio? iHeart, where's my new studio? Anyway, you might read about that. We'll talk about it later. Heckofajob.com. I want to start this morning with a sentence that I honestly didn't expect to say about a war between the United States and Iran. Both sides seem to now be bombing each other's drinking water. And I'm not using that as a metaphor in any way. Yesterday, an American strike hit a desalination facility in southern Iran, cut the water supply to tens of thousands of people. And this morning, the Iranian missile struck a power generation and water desalination station in Kuwait. They set it on fire, knocking generating units offline and wounding a bunch of people. Qatar, which I think has spent the entire war trying to mediate it, trying to play both sides, said that targeting electricity and water desalination plants crosses all red lines. Yeah, in the desert, in July, where water does not come out of the ground, it comes out of a machine that turns the salty seawater into something that a kid can drink. Something changed this week, big time, or as Trump would say, bigly. And I want to walk you through exactly what, because things have really changed, and this is not just another round of the same old, you know, lather, rinse, repeat cycle that I've been describing to you for, what, more than a month now? Three things happened since Wednesday, and I think they mark a genuine new threshold, a much higher threshold. The MOU, the Memorandum of Understanding, the deal, is now officially dead. It's assumed room temperature. And that's true formally on the record for the very first time. The target lists on both sides have now moved from military to civilian infrastructure. And the Iranians are openly threatening to stop retaliating and start attacking. So let's take all of those in order. The deal didn't just die. It was pronounced dead on arrival. Just totally dead. For what, weeks now, I've casually mentioned, at least on air or during the weekday program, that I thought the MOU was dead in every way that mattered. Dead by behavior, dead by their conduct, both sides acting as though really it doesn't really exist. Well, this morning it became official. The Iranian deputy foreign minister, some guy whose name I can't pronounce, looks like Jarabelli Cot Chocolate, but it's Jarabadi or something, I don't know, and I don't care, announced that Iran has suspended its commitments under the MOU, which I thought to myself, what commitments? And now they're accusing us of violating the agreement. And the reporting is very specific about why this matters. It's the first time that the Iranian officials have officially said the country is no longer implementing any clauses of the deal, period. They're not negotiating. They're not renegotiating. They're not pausing. They're suspending everything. And Tehran added that, no, we're not interested in new talks. So any bridge from war to peace that was signed in Versailles back on June 17th, a month ago, the one that was supposed to run 60 days, you know, was going to reopen the strait, settle the nuclear question, has now been formally abandoned by one of the two parties who signed it 31 days in. I told you when this deal was signed that it had a fatal flaw. And I want to say again that this is exactly how it broke. The MOU said that the Strait of Hormuz would reopen. It never said, though, on whose terms, when, where, why, how, or anything. We read that to mean, or at least I read that to mean, free and unconditional passage for anybody. Because my perspective is that the Strait of Hormuz is international waters, and nobody controls international waters. The Iranians read it to mean that passage could occur with their permission on their routes and on their schedule. So two different governments, worlds apart, signed the identical words, meaning opposite, totally opposite things, and they went back to war over the gap between those words. Now, here's a voice that you might not ever expect me. I never expected to quote this person approvingly. Senator Richard Blumenthal of Connecticut, a Democrat, not a man I agree with on, well, anything that I can think of, said this week that the memorandum had, quote, such gaping holes that it invited Iran to take over the Strait of Hormuz, and that nobody should be surprised that the conflict is conflicting or continuing because Iran was given every reason to believe that document let it keep controlling the strait. It was, in my opinion, fatally flawed from the beginning. And I've been making that argument on all of my programs for 3 weeks now. Now, when a critic of the Trump administration and a defender of American strength, me, land on the same diagnosis but from opposite directions, that's usually a sign that the diagnosis is right. You've got two separate opinions all pointing the same thing. This was a horribly drafted agreement. It papered over the central question instead of answering it. And a deal that papers over the central question can never be a peace treaty. It's a countdown clock, and that's exactly what it did. It counted down, except then the clock kind of sped up like you'd see in the movies, you know, where they try to speed up time. That's what this clock did. And so nobody waited 60 days. Did anybody ever believe that it would go 60 days? I never believed it for once that I think the MOU would go 60 days without somebody blinking and somebody doing something. And what did they do? Something huge. The targets changed. And in my opinion, that's very real escalation. It's the weekend with Michael Brown. Text lines open 33103, keyword Michael Michael. Hang tight. I'll be right back.
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0: Welcome back to The Weekend with Michael Brown. Glad to have you with me. 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It's at 850 a.m. or 94.1 FM. Hit that as a preset, and then Monday through Friday from 9 to noon, you can stream the weekday program live. So go get that done on your iHeart app. So as I said before the break, the targets in this Middle East conflict have now changed, and I think that is a very real escalation because that's the second threshold. And I think it's the one that has the deepest consequences, too. For what, four and a half months now? This war has had a rough logic to the targeting. We hit military things like radar sites, missile launchers, the fast taxa boats coming across to attack the ships, the coastal defenses, the drone, the places where they store the drones. The Iranians hit military things and ships. Ugly, but bombed, you know, just it's all ugly. I think that boundary is now gone. And last week, Trump warned that unless Tehran came back to the table, it was going to get, his words, really bad, with strikes on their bridges and the power plants. Now, when I talked to my local audience on Tuesday, that was still a real threat, but it's no longer a threat today. It's now been carried out. We have hit bridges in Iran on Thursday. We hit more bridges yesterday. And today we struck the Mirizi road tunnel, which severed several telecommunications across northern Bandar Abbas, knocking out phone and internet service for an entire province. Plus, remember that desalination plant and the 10,000-plus people whose water it supplied. This is now the seventh consecutive night and day, I might add, too. Which, let me just add a footnote. Normally, bombing runs are done at night under the cover of darkness. When you're so brazen that you can bomb during the day, that tells me that when Trump says that they have degraded their military and their defenses to the point that, yeah, we don't worry about bombing them during the day. What are they going to hit us with? That's an amazing thing going on. So seven straight nights, some launched this morning. CENTCOM says that last night's targets included surveillance sites, military logistical sites, underground weapon storage, maritime capabilities. And while we're doing that, Iran has gone after exactly the same category on the other side of the Gulf. Power generation, desalination in Kuwait, the Kuwaiti oil facilities, some of them are on fire. And what Kuwait's foreign minister calls extensive damage to civilian and strategic sites. So Kuwait, last I checked, which was a couple hours ago now, Kuwait had closed their airspace entirely. Kuwait Airways is rescheduling most of their flights. Jordan intercepted 10 Iranian missiles early this morning. Bahrain is sounding their sirens again. It's blowing up, gang. It's blowing up. Now, there's a real distinction here to draw, and I don't want to give you any sort of false equivalence. There's a difference between striking a bridge that moves military equipment and materiel and deliberately targeting a civilian population's water supply as terror. Bridges and tunnels carry missiles and troops. They are arguably, under the Geneva Convention, legitimate military targets, even when civilians use them too. And Iran started the infrastructure campaign against Gulf civilians months ago. So the two are not morally identical. And I don't want you to pretend that they are morally identical. But, and here's the but, I'd be lying if I said that the distinction feels clean when 10,000 people in southern Iran turn on a tap and nothing comes out. Here's the practical problem with hitting infrastructure entirely apart from the moral one. It doesn't work, I don't think, on this enemy. You cannot make a regime surrender by hurting the people that the regime does not care about. They starve them already. They jail them already. They shoot them by the tens of thousands. The mullahs do not care if 10,000 Iranians lose water. they've demonstrated, and they've done so at scale, I would add, that they will kill their own citizens by the tens of thousands just to stay in power. So I think our bombing the water supply inflicts real suffering on precisely the people that we should want on our side. And I don't think it applies any pressure at all to the men, the mullahs, the IRGC, that we need to actually break. Now, I'm telling you, that's not a moral objection. That's a targeting effectiveness objection. And I think it might be the wrong lever. Now, some of these particular bridges, I don't have all the facts, and neither do you. And while 10,000 people may be out of water right now, we don't know what else that desalination plant or some of the bridges are doing or what they were being used for. So keep that in mind, too. Now, let me give you some numbers. And I'll even tell you about the sourcing, because you deserve to know what's been confirmed and what's just being claimed. Iran's health ministry now says 50 people, 50, have been killed and more than 500 injured by American strikes since June 27th. Now, that's their own figure. That's a figure from the IRGC, from the mullahs, from the Ayatollah, if he signed off on it, from a group of people that have every incentive to inflate those numbers. So hold that number accordingly. But even discounted, it represents a real jump from where we were a week ago. But still, any civilians dying is horrible. But with all the bombing we've been doing, 50 people, 500 injured, that's an amazingly low number. Now, out on the water, when you actually get out in the Strait of Hormuz, the toll is grimmer, and it's probably better documented, too. 12 seafarers killed or missing across the crisis. At least 17 merchant ships have been damaged. Seven of them have been abandoned by their crews. Two were captured by the IRGC outright. These are not combatants. These are merchant sailors from India, Ukraine, the Philippines, men who took a job hauling cargo because it pays so well, and ended up dying in somebody else's war over a waterway that's supposed to be an international waterway. Now, this may not seem like much to you, but I can tell you from a guy that used to live on the inside of the Beltway among these people, India summoned Iran's diplomat in protest. That's nothing to shrug your shoulders at. That's a butt-chewing. And butt-chewings are sometimes precursors to even further action. And the strait itself, I think, is now, in terms of functionality, it's frozen. The IRGC is stopping ships outright, and traffic has collapsed from about, I'd say, 147 crossings on a normal pre-war day to probably just a trickle now. And we know, I say it every time I talk about this, 20% of the world's oil used to move through that gap. And right now, it is effectively closed. Not because somebody signed a closure order, but because no sane captain is going to take their ship through that battle zone. Now, the Iranians threaten to stop retaliating and start attacking. That's the third threshold. And this is the one that I think we ought to worry about the most. Through this entire war, the IRG strategy has been reactive by design. Let's absorb the bombing, hit back just enough to impose some cost, maybe get the American people turned off, widen the pain across the region, including our allies, the Saudis and the Kuwaitis, the Emiratis, all of them, and bet that America gets tired of the war before the IRGC cracks. They're looking for endurance, not victory. That's the real crux. It's The Weekend with Michael Brown. Text lines open, 33103, keyword Michael. Be right back.
1: 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You've got The Weekend with Michael Brown. 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

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I think you'd enjoy it. So before the break, and I think I really truly want you to understand this. We're dealing with an enemy that does not care about their own people. They're worse than communists. They're religious fanatics. And all they care about is staying in power. And their whole strategy is to endure whatever we inflict upon them. We could kill the entire population, and like cockroaches, if the IRGC could remain alive, they would remain alive. They don't care about their people. And they also watch and pay very close attention to everything said on American media. They listen to the politicians. They listen to the Democrats. They listen to the Republicans. They probably listen to some talk shows. This one I doubt. But they listen to talk shows because they're looking for Americans to start getting tired of this. Now, having said all of that, they're signaling they might abandon that posture. Moshin Ronzai, I can't pronounce these Iranian names, so just I'm not going to try. He's actually a former commander of the Revolutionary Guard. So what he says, I think, carries some weight in that system. He said on Iranian state media that if the U.S. continues its military actions, Tehran will move to an offensive position rather than a retaliatory position. And an advisor to the Supreme Leader warned that Iran could begin full-scale offensive operations. So what does that mean? Iranian lawmakers are calling for strikes on the infrastructure of our allies. Now, which would mean Saudi Arabia, Kuwait, Bahrain, Qatar, the Emiratis, maybe Egypt, Israel. I mean, who knows? The entire Middle East. That's why I say this is truly a powder keg. Now, are those statements bluster? Maybe. This regime always talks big, and they've been talking big since back in February. But understand what offensive would actually mean in practice, because it's not abstract. It means Iran stops waiting to be hit, and they start initiating against Gulf infrastructure, against shipping beyond the Strait of Hormuz, potentially against Israel directly. And notice what's happening on our side that suggests somebody in Washington is taking that seriously. The United States is moving dozens of additional aerial refueling tankers to Israel, parking them in or at Israeli air bases. Now, tankers are the least glamorous of all the inventory of our aircraft, but they're also the most revealing. You don't move tankers because you're planning to stop. You move tankers because you're planning to fly farther, longer, and more often. So read what is happening on the ground, the logistics, as preparation for a wider campaign. One more piece, and it's domestic. This war is now splitting our own government in two directions at the same time. House Republicans moved a $95 billion Iran war funding package through its first hurdle. And in the Senate, Democrats blocked the annual $1 trillion defense authorization, a bill that normally passes on a bipartisan yawn. They did so in protest of this war. So one chamber is writing checks to expand it. The other chamber is blocking must-pass legislation to stop it. And then in the middle of all of this, Lindsey Graham goes off and dies, the Senate's most relentless voice for exactly this kind of confrontation. Dead at 71, a war that is escalating militarily at the precise moment its political support at home is fragmenting. Gang, that is not sustainable. That is an unsustainable combination because wars require consent. This one is losing it while its bombing tempo starts to increase.

0: For 47 years, we have been demanding that something be done. Now, maybe not you in particular, but generally speaking, this country and the entire world has been screaming that we've got to get rid of the number one state sponsor of terrorism in the entire world, who has hurt and damaged people in virtually every nation with probably four exceptions. Russia, China, Cuba, Venezuela. So those are their partners. And most of them, Venezuela, I think, still to some degree, are our enemies. Strategically, monetarily, culturally, politically, every way you can possibly imagine. And so now that we're doing something, everybody gets cold feet. Everybody starts, oh my gosh, we're entering another Iraq war. Really? Do we smoke so much marijuana in this country that we have that bad a short-term memory loss? I know 47 years may not be short-term, but it's because over 47 years, it happens every single year. Both Republican presidents, Democrat presidents, and Democrat presidents engage in impeachment trying to do something. Republican presidents, they bluster and bluster, but they don't really do anything. So both sides, for 47 years, in this particular instance, haven't been very good. And now that they are being good, but his name happens to be Trump, everybody's going ballistic about it. How much stronger will the IRGC and that evil axis between Russia, China, and Iran be if we allow Democrats? And imagine this, Democrats withholding the funding for the entire Pentagon over this? If you want to withhold some, or you want to withhold a supplemental, I understand those politics, and I can deal with those politics, but the politics the Democrats are engaging in are, listen closely, because I'm going to say it, and I believe it, anti-American. You cannot withhold the entire defense authorization bill and say we're doing it because of this one little thing over here that you've been screaming about for 47 years. I don't know that we have the will or the desire to actually engage or win a war. And that's what we ought to worry about. So here's the bottom line. The deal is officially dead, suspended by the Iranians this morning. No talks are underway. We are 7 nights into a continuous bombing campaign that has moved from military targets to bridges and tunnels and telecommunications and water. And the Iranians, they're doing the same thing to Kuwait and threatening to go from defense to offense. 50 dead by Tehran's count. 12 merchant sailors killed or missing. The strait effectively closed. Kuwait's airspace shut down. Tankers repositioning to Israel. And Congress, being their typical dumbass selves, pulling in two different directions. But there's one thing that I keep coming back to. Because 7 more nights of bombing have not changed anything one inch. So let's deal with the one thing that has not changed. And I'm going to tell you up front, I honestly don't know how we can change it. I got a few ideas, but I don't even know if they're effective. But I'll tell you that next. It's the Weekend with Michael Brown. Text lines open 33103, keyword Mike or Michael. Be sure and follow me on the Substack, heckofajob.com. I'll be right back.
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0: Weekend with Michael Brown, talking about the Iranian war. And I want to get to the point that I always keep coming back to. Because seven more nights of bombing have not changed anything an inch. We cannot bomb this regime into surrender. Not because our military power is insufficient. Our military power is overwhelming. But because there is no single hand, no single person in Tehran that is authorized to raise itself and say the word. The Revolutionary Guard is by design decentralized, and it's built to keep fighting with its head cut off. We proved that on day one when we killed the Supreme Leader and the war didn't stop. And an enemy whose stated response to escalation is to escalate even harder is not an enemy who's being deterred by escalation. The lever that actually moves this is the one that we have had all along, and it's not a bomb. It's the blockade and sanctions. It is the economic strangulation of a regime already carrying 80% inflation. I didn't say 18, 80, 80% inflation and war damage approaching the size of its entire annual economy. That squeezes the men in charge rather than the people they oppress. Yes, it's slower. It's much less satisfying. And it doesn't make for dramatic footage. But it is the only pressure in our entire arsenal aimed at the thing that might actually break. This war doesn't end with an American bomb finding the right building. It ends the way 1979 ended, from the inside, when Iranian soldiers finally decide they are Iranians before they are enforcers. Our job is to keep the pressure on the regime, keep the lights on for the people, and keep our fingerprints off the outcome. Embalming the water supply of 10,000 ordinary Iranians, I'm not sure does that. In fact, some would argue it does precisely the opposite of all three. Now, if you were on Twitter X Friday morning, you probably saw the tweet, all caps, fire emojis, huge breaking, because Chevron had just signed a deal to circumvent the Strait of Hormuz. Iran is fuming. The global oil order is being written before breakfast. And you know what? For once, the hype is only about 80% wrong. And the 20% it gets right is the part that is genuinely important. Chevron signed preliminary non-binding accords with Iraq covers two things. A potential investment in two southern Iraqi oil fields, membership in a consortium that will study the construction of a pipeline, or actually the rebuilding of an existing pipeline, that moves Iraqi crude oil to the Mediterranean coast, which does what? That bypasses the Strait of Hormuz. That's non-binding. It's just a study. It's a consortium. But those are the least three least exciting words in the English language. Yeah, we're going to non-binding. We're going to do a study, and it's just a consortium. The critics will tell you this is nothing. Another MOU, which the oil business is roughly... in the oil business, worth what? The paper it's printed on, probably less. Technical studies haven't been done. Commercial terms are years away. The pipeline they're studying, the Kirkuk-Vinyas line, that's been sitting dead in the Syrian desert since 2003. We shut it down during the invasion. Rehabilitating 500 miles of dormant pipeline running across post-Assad Syria, that's not a weekend project. People will tell you, oh, calm down, there's nothing happening. And I think they're wrong, and I think I can tell you why. The Iranians' entire leverage over the global economy, the reason we spent 47 years treating Tehran with more caution than its gross domestic product deserves, comes down to one number, and that's that 20%. 20% of the world's oil transited the Strait of Hormuz before the war started. Iraq alone shipped 95% of its exports through that choke point. When Iran talks about closing the strait, they're not bluffing about a nuisance. They're threatening to take a fifth of the world's energy hostage. So that threat is what made Iran matter, not the Revolutionary Guard, not the proxies, not their nuke program, the geography. Iran sits on the north shore of the world's most important shipping lane and can theoretically cork the bottle. So what's happening now in real time is a systematic engineering of that leverage out of existence. But we still have to cut them off while everything... Imagine, you know, we always talked about, here, look at the shiny object over here while we're doing something else. That's kind of what I'm talking about right here. Because we ought to blockade, because that accomplishes two things. One, it destroys their economy. It cuts them off from the world. It literally strangulates Iran and gives the people the opportunity to rise up and revolt. But it does something else that most people don't pay attention to. And that's where Chevron comes in. Chevron is already talking to the Iraqis about, hey, let's rebuild this, reopen this pipeline. Let's build a new consortium. Let's ignore the Strait of Hormuz entirely. So while we're over here, I hope this is the plan, blockading it, at the same time, they're already working to rearrange entirely the world's global energy supply. Now, what would I argue that we could do in addition to that? I would like to think, and if I were still the undersecretary, I mean, I still have my clearances, but I don't have a reason to, you know, when you have a top secret clearance, for example, that doesn't mean you get to see everything that's top secret. You must have a need to know. Well, even though I may still have clearances, I don't have a need to know because I'm not involved operationally. But if I could know, what I'd like to know is this. Is Mossad? Is the CIA? Is even MI6 out of the United Kingdom, which has kind of lost its way entirely, but is the CIA, Mossad, and MI6? Or are the French or the Italians? Are the Japanese? Are the Australians? Are the Indians? Are any of them working internally to foment the new revolution? Are any of them working internally to be very crude, to assassinate the IRGC leadership to the point that whatever is left, they're like, I don't want to go outside. They're taking out, they took out Bozo down the street. I don't think I'll go outside. I want to see all of that pressure in addition to the Chevron and the realignment, in addition to the blockade. I want to see all of these things happening. Now that third one, Mossad, CIA, MI6, based on my experience, yes, they probably are. But they have to be very careful about it because things are so disrupted that many of the sources may have disappeared. They may have been killed because we've cut off many of the upper echelon of the IRGC. But if we can get in, and if we are in, and we're doing all three things simultaneously, then I would say to the political parties, shut up and sit down. Because what we're doing is something we've been asking for decades, 47 freaking years. And now, one president stood up to do it. Unfortunately, his last name's Trump, which just causes people to go, I don't know, I'm opposed to it anyway. Sit down and shut up. It's The Weekend with Michael Brown. No, not you, but I'll be right back.
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7: Two U.S. service members have been killed and another is missing in Jordan. U.S. Central Command says the two were killed in action defending against Iranian ballistic missile and drone attacks on July 17th. In a post on X today, CENTCOM added that one U.S. service member is currently missing. Four other American service members were medically evacuated to Jordanian hospitals and were treated and released. CENTCOM is withholding their identities until 24 hours after the next of kin have been notified. An advisor to Iran's supreme leader is threatening that no political border will provide security against Iran's offensive forces if U.S. strikes continue. In a post on X, Major General Mohsen Rezahi wrote Friday both diplomacy and negotiations as well as war are over. He added Iran will no longer limit itself to retaliatory responses. The warning comes as U.S. Central Command launched a seventh consecutive night of airstrikes targeting Iranian military sites and infrastructure, along with underground weapons storage areas. Dangerous wildfire smoke is impacting over a dozen states. Air quality alerts span from the upper Midwest and Great Lakes to New England and south through the Northeast and Mid-Atlantic. Over 900 wildfires are burning across Canada, sending smoke into the Northeast and Mid-Atlantic. Health advisories have been issued in at least 17 states. Dr. Carly Hampshire says there's a reason for that.
8: Spending one day in poor air quality like this has often been compared to the equivalent of smoking about seven cigarettes.
7: The Midwest and upper Great Lakes are expected to see poor air quality through the weekend as northwesterly winds push smoke clouds into the region. Hyundai is recalling over 47,000 Kona SUVs for a defect with the rear center seatbelt. The National Highway Traffic Safety Administration says the recall covers nearly 48,000 vehicles. I'm Lisa Carton.
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9: A man has been shot and killed in Denver's Green Valley Ranch neighborhood. Police are investigating the shooting that happened near 48th and Argonne Street. The victim was pronounced dead at the hospital. No arrests have been made. The investigation ongoing. Authorities are asking anyone with information to contact Metro Denver Crime Stoppers. It'll be hot all weekend with temperatures in the mid to upper 90s. Fox 31's Dave Frazier.
10: There will be some afternoon clouds both days, and on Sunday can't rule out a stray shower, but I think Monday we'll have a couple of showers or thunderstorms later in the afternoon and the evening.
9: Dave says next week brings monsoon moisture with a good chance of showers nearly every day. The Aspen Acres fire in southern Colorado has eclipsed 100,000 acres. It's 61% contained. The Willow fire near Leadville now at 7,100 acres with 37% containment. And the Gold Mountain fire near Ouray has been tamped down a bit by rain. It's at nearly 38,000 acres and still just 13% contained.
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2: 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Coldness and heartlessness are undermining today's suspense movies. The end. 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
3: This is in German. Do not buy unless you speak German. As you can tell from this review, I speak English and not German.
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3: Well.
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4: Can't you just make a movie about mobsters where they don't swear?
0: We'll uncover some startling truths. September 11th was still more than a week away.
4: He claiming Mr. Rogers had something to do with 9/11?
3: I think he's not claiming it. 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
0: We'll go on a journey of self-discovery.
4: Night of the Comet is one of the greatest movies.
3: Yeah.
4: Well.
3: No, it's not, but...
4: I immediately back off this.
0: And confront our own shameful opinions.
4: Why should the pros who get, at least they get paid for it? 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
3: The New Radicals.
4: The New Radicals. Yeah, I was like, I think this guy's like the next Stevie Wonder.
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3: Yeah, I'm going to Bing this.
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0: Broadcasting live from Denver, Colorado, speaking with Michael Brown. Glad to have you joining the program today. 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Number's 33103, 33103, keyword Mike or Michael. On social media, follow me on social media because it's sometimes it gets pretty interesting. And by interesting, I mean lively. By lively, I mean, yes, shouting matches. 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And then be sure and follow me on the Substack, heckofajob.com. I think you'll like it because I write about stories that either I don't get to do in depth enough on air or stories that I don't get to on air that I still think are important to read. And I think you would enjoy it. So it's heckofajob.com. And we pay, I forget, I'd have to ask Michael, my producer, but I think we pay like $1,000 for you to subscribe. And you get one of those rubber checks that's not worth anything. So go do that. Here is a sentence that I did not expect to say this morning. A Biden, remember Biden's book's out. I've heard so many people say that they're not going to buy the hardcover or the paperback. They want to buy the audiobook if Joe Biden is the one recording the audiobook. You people are sick. I would never think of somebody suggests on the text line, if it comes out an audiobook and Biden reads it, I should just spend the week playing that on the air because that would be pretty good comic relief. But anyway, a Biden appointee just authored the first federal appeals court decision in the history of America to strike down a state assault weapons ban. No, not some judge that was a Federalist Society judge, not a Trump nominee. Judge Arianna Freeman, one of Joe Biden's picks for the Third Circuit Court of Appeals, wrote the opinion, and I got to tell you, she wrote it pretty dang well. The en banc Third Circuit, en banc is a fancy lawyer word for meaning that the entire court, 15 judges, they ruled Friday that New Jersey's ban on semi-automatic rifles and its prohibition on magazines holding more than 10 rounds both violate the Second Amendment. I would just like to turn my shoulder over and look over behind my back and scream at the state capitol, the Politburo in Colorado, did you hear that? Yes, the Third Circuit just ruled unconstitutional the ban on semi-automatic rifles and their prohibition on magazines holding more than 10 rounds. Colorado, you might want to go back to the drawing board. The name of the case is Association of New Jersey Rifle and Pistol Clubs versus the Attorney General of New Jersey. The ban stays on the books while the appeals run. That's pretty normal. But the doctrinal ground just shifted under every single assault weapons ban across the entire country. So I'm going to walk you through what happened. I want to tell you why it matters and why the Supreme Court is now sitting on a docket on a potential appeal that could rewrite gun law from coast to coast by this time next year. Yes, this case, I believe, is that significant. The lower court, so you know how these things occur. Let me just dumb it down, not because I think you're dumb, but I want you to understand the process, the procedure. So we have a trial court, the lower court, a federal district court. Then once that case is decided, the parties can appeal that to the circuit courts. And New Jersey sits in the Third Circuit. That case, this case we're talking about now, will most likely be appealed to the U.S. Supreme Court. And you wonder why the appointments to the U.S. Supreme Court are so important? This is the kind of case that makes those appointments so important. So let's go back. The lower court, the trial court, a judge by the name of Peter Sheridan, threw out New Jersey's ban only as applied to Colt AR-15s. That is a narrow, I would say almost stingy ruling that left the rest of the New Jersey statute alone and also upheld the magazine cap, the 10 rounds. The Third Circuit went further It said the record supported the same result for every semi-automatic rifle. Notice I didn't say AR style. I said for every semi-automatic rifle covered by New Jersey statute, not just Colt-manufactured ARs. And then the circuit court modified the district court's order to reflect that. Then it reversed the district court on the large capacity magazine question and struck those provisions down too. Now, there was a Takings claim under the Fifth Amendment that you took my property without due process of law. They didn't even need to reach that claim because they found on the Second Amendment you were wrong. Now, the case has been sent back to the district court so they can work through all the other firearms. Because remember, we're talking about semi-automatics. So we're talking about pistols, shotguns, all the specific listed models in the New Jersey statute that the New Jersey's assault firearm provision also covers. That's an important detail, and I'll come back to that in a minute. So the appeals court judge, Judge Arianna Freeman, applied the two-part test that the Supreme Court laid out in New York State Rifle and Pistol Association versus Bruin. This is the Bruin case we've talked about. If the conduct is covered by the plain text of the Second Amendment, the government has got to justify its regulations by pointing to a historical tradition of firearm regulation from the founding era. She made four moves that I think matter. Some of them are going to echo way beyond the shores of New Jersey. One, the founding era wins, not the Reconstruction era. There's been this running argument in the lower courts about which historical period they're supposed to look at. Do we look at the regulations in effect in 1791 when the Second Amendment was ratified in the Constitution? Or do we look at 1868 when the 14th Amendment applied the Bill of Rights, including the Second Amendment, against the states? The Supreme Court, the U.S. Supreme Court, has hinted that the answer is 1791. Well, Arianna Freeman for the Third Circuit wrote it and said it plainly. She says, and I quote, "When conducting the historical inquiry, we saw that the principles underpinning founding-era firearm regulations pointed in one direction, while the principles underpinning mid to late 19th century laws pointed in the opposite direction. Faced with an irreconcilable conflict between the laws of those two different time frames, we," meaning the Third Circuit, "concluded that we must look to founding era laws for analogies to modern day regulations." I don't think Justice Scalia or Thomas could have said it better than what she just did. Now that matters because post-Civil War gun laws were more restrictive. Why? Because they didn't want blacks. They didn't want the former slaves to have guns. A lot of them were passed in the wake of the Civil War. And quite a few were aimed at disarming the freed slaves, which is its own ugly history. Gun control advocates have leaned on those 1868 laws to justify modern bans. Freeman just closed that door in the Third Circuit. But I cannot help but make one quick political point. Gun control advocates look to laws post-Civil War that were specifically written to disarm the freed slaves, and that's what they want to hang their hats on. These people are either historically ignorant, they're racist, or they don't want you to understand what the history really is. Now, let's continue in the opinion, because I'll get to the second point next. It's the Weekend with Michael Brown. 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I'll be right back.
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0: Hey, you tuned into the week with Michael Brown. I'm glad that you've done that. If you'd like to subscribe to the podcast, it's very easy to do. Whatever podcast app you use, search for The Situation with Michael Brown. The Situation with Michael Brown. Once you find that, hit the subscribe button. Leave a 5-star review. We ask you to do that because that helps us with the algorithm, which helps us distribute the podcast out to even more people. Makes it easier for people to find it. So subscribe, leave a 5-star review, and then that will automatically download all 5 days of the weekday program and then the weekend program also. So you get all 6 days of Michael Brown. What more could you ask for, right? Go do that right now. Now, the gun control side, we're talking about this case out of the Third Circuit in New Jersey that struck down the New Jersey ban on magazines that hold more than 10 rounds or AR-15 style rifles, semi-automatics. The gun control side, they've been trying to narrow down the Second Amendment inquiry to weapons that were commonly used for self-defense. Now, so if they were able to do that, if a court could say that a particular rifle isn't typically used for self-defense, say because it's used primarily for hunting or sport shooting, then that kind of gun would not be protected. Well, Arianna Freeman, the judge for the Third Circuit, rejected that framing. And she said self-defense is one lawful purpose relevant to the common use inquiry, but it is not the only one. While self-defense is central to the Second Amendment, other lawful purposes also bring a commonly used weapon within the ambit of the Second Amendment. Founding era Americans commonly used weapons for hunting in addition to self-defense. So weapons commonly used for hunting fall under the protection of the Second Amendment. So hunting counts, sport counts, collecting counts, any lawful purpose counts. She just took the gate and opened it wide. Now, several circuits have played fast and loose with the Heller phrase, in which dangerous and unusual weapons, Justice Scalia said, might be subject to regulation. Well, those other circuits quietly turned that into an either-or test, claiming that a rifle could be banned if it's dangerous or it's unusual. The Third Circuit said, no, you cannot do that. In fact, again, the judge wrote, a weapon that is dangerous and unusual cannot be in common use for lawful purposes. That is, while dangerous and unusual may not be the direct opposite of in common use for lawful purposes, the two descriptors are mutually exclusive. So a rifle in common use, meaning that millions of Americans own it lawfully, cannot by definition be called dangerous and unusual in the sense of the Constitution. There are, by my estimate, roughly 24 million semi-automatic rifles in circulation in the country. That's not unusual. That's not fringe. That's mainstream American gun ownership. Now, Freeman did not try to draw a precise line for how many is enough. She said, we need not precisely define the quantity or qualities that make a weapon in common use for lawful purposes. Regardless, she says, of where those lines might be drawn, the many millions of semi-automatic rifles in circulation for lawful purposes are plainly in common use. In other words, if you own something like these guns in the millions and you own it legally, it's protected by the Second Amendment. That is a straightforward, administrable, enforceable rule. It does not require judges now to guess about what a founding father would have thought of a modern rifle. It doesn't require a battalion of expert historians. It just requires counting. 10 judges voted to strike the bans. Now, 5 dissented. But here's the interesting part. Every Trump appointee on the panel voted to strike the bans down. Judges Bibas, Porter, Mady, Boyle, Phipps, and Mascot. So no surprise there. Chief Judge Chigaris and Chief Judge Hardiman, both George W. Bush appointees, voted with the majority. Now, that's not shocking. What is shocking, or is shocking at least to me, the two Biden appointees on the Third Circuit split, and Judge Freeman authored the majority opinion. Judge Montgomery Reeves joined it. The other Bush appointee on the panel, Judge D. Brooks Smith, went the other way. He dissented. So you had a Biden appointee writing the opinion, another Biden appointee joining it, and a Republican-appointed judge dissenting. Now, if you're keeping score at home, the partisan lines you'd expect did not hold. Freeman followed the Bruin case where the analysis took her. She read the plain meaning. The dissenters, Krauss, Restrepo, and Smith, on one dissent, with Judge Schwartz filing separately, wanted to bring back exactly the kind of interesting balancing test that Bruin was designed to kill. They wanted the courts to weigh whether a particular gun is better suited for self-defense or better suited for a criminal purpose. Freeman outright rejected the invitation, and rightly so, because that's not a legal test. That's a policy preference, and that's a policy preference that the judges have no business engaging in. Policy is not within the scope of the jurisdiction of a judge. Now, a quick word on the dissent's history, because I think it matters. The dissenters lean heavily on 19th century state laws regulating Bowie knives to argue that Americans have always accepted restrictions on an unusually dangerous weapon. That's the argument you always hear from the gun control side. But it falls apart the moment you actually read those laws. Give you an example. Georgia's 1837 statute regulated carrying and taxed sales. It did not ban owning a knife in your home. Alabama's 1839 law addressed concealed carry, not possession. Texas in 1871 prohibited carrying a Bowie knife on your person, but let you keep one at home. Arkansas, 1881, prohibited wearing or carrying, but not owning. Even Tennessee's 1838 law, which is the most aggressive of the bunch, restricted merchants from selling them and enhanced penalties for assaults committed with them, but did not prohibit ownership of the Bowie knife. Not one of those laws is a possession ban. Not one of them says you can't keep a Bowie knife in your home, which means they're terrible analogies for a New Jersey statute that criminalizes owning a semi-automatic rifle under all circumstances. That's the doctrinal work the dissent won't and did not do, because if they did it honestly, their analogies collapse entirely. Now, the governor of New Jersey, what a dirtbag. He responds, and I'll tell you what and why next.
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3: Two U.S. service members have been killed and another is missing in Jordan. U.S. Central Command says the two were killed in action defending against Iranian ballistic missile and drone attacks on July 17th. In a post on X today, CENTCOM added that one U.S. service member is currently missing. Four other American service members were medically evacuated to Jordanian hospitals and were treated and released. CENTCOM withholding identities until next of kin have been notified. Iran's supreme leader is vowing to widen the war if the U.S. keeps attacking the Islamic Republic. In a statement attributed to Mojtaba Khamenei, the supreme leader warned today the country has unforgettable lessons in store for the U.S. He also called President Trump's signature on the U.S.-Iran interim peace plan worthless and invalid. Iran's deputy foreign minister has suspended its commitment to the memorandum of understanding signed last month with the U.S. I'm Lisa Carton.
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Welcome back to the Weekend with Michael Brown. 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If you search for at Michael D. Brown, you're going to find them. And then go give me a follow. And we'll have some fun making fun of people, making fun of stuff going on. The governor, we're talking about this case in New Jersey. The Third Circuit struck down, overwhelmingly struck down, New Jersey's ban on semi-automatic rifles, particularly the Colt AR-15. New Jersey's governor, Mikey Sherrill, put out a statement calling the decision a right-wing attack on New Jersey's laws and went on to defend the ban on what she called weapons of war. The New Jersey Attorney General, Jennifer Davenport, then backed her up, calling the ruling legally incorrect and pointing out that every other federal circuit has come out the other way, which is factually true, but legally irrelevant. But it's what you say when you've lost, and lost big time. The weapons of war line is what I want to spend a beat on because it's not a slogan. It's a factual claim that is entirely and legally wrong. The AR-15 is not a weapon of war. The United States military does not issue AR-15s. The military issues the M4 and the M16, which are select fire rifles, meaning that they can fire fully automatic or in three-round bursts. The civilian AR-15 is purely semi-automatic. One trigger pull, one round. That's the same firing mechanism as the deer rifle that your uncle kept in his gun safe or the 1911 pistol that millions of Americans have carried since before World War I. If a semi-automatic firing mechanism makes a gun a weapon of war, then almost all of the firearms in American households are weapons of war, which is a category so broad as to make that category utterly meaningless. The AR-15 is the most popular rifle in America. Millions of law-abiding citizens own them for target shooting, hunting, competition, and yes, for self-defense. Judge Freeman, Arianna Freeman, noted this. 24 million rifles in the class that the Third Circuit just protected. That is not war making. That's just ownership. Now, I want to make sure you understand. This story gets bigger than New Jersey. 2 weeks ago, June 30, the Supreme Court granted cert in two cases, Viramontes versus Cook County and Grant versus Higgins. Viramontes challenges Cook County, Illinois assault weapons ban, which dates back to 1993. Grant challenges Connecticut's post-Sandy Hook expansion of its assault weapons ban. So the Supreme Court consolidated the two cases and framed the question presented as whether the Second and 14th Amendment guarantee the right to possess AR-15 platform and similar semi-automatic rifles. The argument is expected sometime in the October 2026 term. I think we'd have a decision by June next year. And just last week, the Seventh Circuit upheld Illinois' statewide assault weapons ban, the one that Governor Pritzker signed in 2023 after the Highland Park shooting. So now we have a clean circuit split. The Third Circuit says these bans are unconstitutional. The Seventh Circuit says, no, they're fine. And the Second Circuit, Connecticut, has upheld them. The Fourth Circuit in Maryland has upheld them. That's exactly the fact pattern the Supreme Court took the cases to resolve. And as long as we don't have some apocalyptic change in the court's makeup, I see a 6-3 decision coming. Maybe a 7-2, but at least 6-3. Two things I think you ought to keep in mind. First, Justice Thomas wrote back in 2024 that if the Seventh Circuit ultimately upheld the Illinois ban, that the Supreme Court could and should review that decision. Well, they just did. Second, Justice Kavanaugh signaled in 2025, when the court declined to take the Maryland case,
He argued that there is a strong argument that AR-15s are protected by the Second Amendment. So when a fifth justice on a nine-member court telegraphs where he's going, that is not idle chatter. That tells you the trajectory that the U.S. Supreme Court is on. Will New Jersey appeal this case? Of course they will. Will it matter? Probably not. The Attorney General is definitely going to file a cert petition with the U.S. Supreme Court. She's got to do it. Politically, she cannot let this decision stand without at least pretending to put up a fight. And all the state's talking points already telegraph what their appeal will be. But there's a problem for New Jersey. The Supreme Court has already granted

0: generally how the Supreme Court handles these kind of clusters. New Jersey doesn't get its own Supreme Court moment. It gets the leftovers of the decisions in those other cases. Three things I'd want you to take away from this. These are pretty significant. One, for the first time in American history, a federal appeals court has struck down a state ban on so-called assault weapons. Something like when somebody tells me that people aren't paying their fair share, I ask, well, tell me what is their fair share? When people tell me we ought to ban assault weapons, I tell them, well, define for me an assault weapon, because every weapon that you use to defend yourself is an assault weapon. A 9-iron, a baseball bat, a meat cleaver, a semi-automatic, an automatic, whatever it is, that's an assault weapon. They never can define it. So for the first time, an appeals court has struck down an assault weapons ban. That is not incremental. That is a rupture in the legal landscape that has until now allowed the states to commonly ban these commonly owned rifles without meaningful pushback from the federal courts. That's the first thing I want you to know. The second thing is this. The opinion was written by a Biden appointee. When people tell you that the Second Amendment is a partisan issue, they are wrong. The Bruin case, history, tradition, common use, is straightforward enough that a judge applying it in good faith will reach the same result regardless of who appointed the judge. Judge Freeman did what judges are supposed to do. She applied the law. Again, that is what judges are supposed to do. Then I make a third point. This is an appetizer. It's not the entree. It's just an appetizer. The Supreme Court has already agreed to decide the underlying question. The argument is coming this fall. I expect a decision by next summer. If the court follows the logic of Heller, McDonald, and Bruin, and the current alignment strongly suggests that it will, assault weapon bans in more than a dozen states, including New Jersey, New York, California, Illinois, Connecticut, Massachusetts, Maryland, Washington, Delaware, Hawaii, they're all living right now on borrowed time. The 24 million semi-automatic rifles that Judge Arianna Freeman said were in common use for lawful purposes, they're not going anywhere. The law is pretending otherwise. They have an expiration date. They now have a shelf life. And I think that shelf life expires in the October 2027 term. I'll be right back.
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0: Lasky with Michael Brown. Glad to have you with me. So the federal government bought about almost $10 million worth of contraceptives. Yeah, IUDs, implants, injectables. They bought it with your money. Of course, they always buy it with your money, right? They bought them. They paid in full. They shipped them to a warehouse in Geel, Belgium, staged and ready to go out to Africa. Then, if you recall, at the beginning of Trump 2.0, the United States Agency for International Development, USAID, got dismantled. And the shipment stopped midair. Kind of like a cartoon character who's run off the cliff but hasn't looked down yet. Wile E. Coyote, you know, that hasn't looked down. Looks down, looks back at the camera, boom. Now, reasonable people can disagree about whether you and me as American taxpayers ought to be in the business of buying birth control for the Congo. That's a real debate. Go have it. I don't care right now. But that debate ended the moment that the credit card was swiped. The product exists. It's sitting in a building. The only question left on the table is a logistics question. What do we do with the stuff we already own? And here's where my experience in the federal government tells me, well, I bet they took a simple logistics question and turned it into a monument. Because they had some options. Option was destroy it, incinerate it, double incinerate it, actually, because of the hormone content. It would cost you about $167,000 to burn. So you burn $10 million of product at a cost of $167,000 to keep it out of the hands of people who wanted it for free. Because that's option two. Doctors Without Borders offered to take it. MSI Reproductive Choices, they offered to take it. And they even said, we'll pay the import fees. We'll handle the logistics. We'll pick it up. It doesn't cost you anything. The federal government told Doctors Without Borders and MSI Reproductive Choices, no. Now, there's a contractor, Chemonix. They submitted multiple plans, donate it, sell it, recoup something. The leadership issued no instructions. The federal government issued no instructions. Not no, not yes, just nothing. That's the bureaucratic equivalent of leaving somebody on hold. Just walked away. So the destruction plan proceeds. 20 truckloads get pulled out of climate-controlled storage, loaded, headed for the fire. The same day that those truckloads were going to take it to the incinerator, the administration reversed course. Public outrage, bad headlines, so stand down, put all that contraceptives back on the shelves. So they put it back. 20 truckloads right back into the warehouse. The problem is hormonal contraceptives are climate controlled for a reason. If you take them out of the climate control, you drive them around Belgium, then you drive them back. What have you returned to the what you have returned to the shelf is no longer medicine. It's just stuff. $8 million of stuff ruined. That's a pregnant pause. The product was not destroyed by any plan to destroy it. That product was destroyed by the plan to not destroy it, executed by people who apparently thought climate-controlled storage was just maybe a suggestion. Like, you know, the dry clean only tag on a piece of clothing you buy, but you throw it in the washer anyway. The U.S. government reversed the decision to burn it. And in the process of reversing it, we burned it. Just a different way, slower, and with a lot more paperwork. That's kind of like a Coen Brothers movie, isn't it? Now, let's talk about the bill, because there's always a bill. The Inspector General's advisory says that USAID paid north of $360,000 in storage and freight on this pile since January of last year. That's about $24,000 a month, on average, to rent a room in Belgium, for a shipment that we can't use, that we won't give away, and we refuse to make a decision about. We're currently paying about $5,000 a month ongoing to warehouse the $8 million of product that we spoiled, that we ruined. We're paying rent on trash. And then there's the last part. And this is the part that actually wants me to kind of put my head through the console right here, or maybe just through this window. There's $1.7 million of this stuff that is still good. It's still never left the climate control, still viable, expiration dates running out to 2031, 5 more years of stable shelf life. There's no plan for it. Not a bland, you know, not a bad plan. Not a plan I disagree with. No plan. So the inspector general asked. Nobody answered. It's sitting there right now in Belgium, aging quietly on a clock, waiting for a decision from an agency that no longer exists, run by people who've discovered that if you never decide anything, you can never be blamed for deciding something. Except you can. That's what this is. That's what the whole warehouse is. And before anybody sends me a text message or an email, I want you to notice who's really most pissed off about this. It's not Bernie Sanders. The sharpest quote in the Inspector General's coverage came from Lisa Murkowski, the senior senator from, and a Republican from Alaska, who said that these months of indecision and mismanagement turned a preventable problem into a costly, wasteful one, and that every effort should be made to get the usable supplies to the partners who could actually deliver them and do some people some good. And she's right. And she's right for the reason conservatives are supposed to be right about government. We didn't lose $8 million here because of ideology or partisanship. Nobody sat in the room anywhere and made some sort of principled decision that this money ought to just be burned. We lost $8 million of our dollars because a large organization, a bureaucracy, was afraid to make a call, and then they made a call, and then they unmade the call, and the physical world, which does not care about a press strategy, which does not care about a policy, which does not care about partisanship, does not care about Republican versus Democrat, doesn't even care whether it's a good idea or a bad idea, but which is very clear on what happens to hormones above 60 degrees Fahrenheit. Yeah. That physical world sent us an invoice. If you told me the government wanted to burn $10 million of birth control, I'd say, okay, you made a choice, now defend it. But if you told me the government wanted to hand it to Doctors Without Borders, I'd say, fine, we already paid for it, let's get something for the money. What I cannot defend, what nobody can defend, and notice that nobody is defending it, is door number three, where we do neither for a year in a rented room at $24,000 a month until the decision makes itself by rotting away. That's not a conservative outcome. That's not even a progressive outcome. That's not an outcome at all. That's just the government doing what it does when nobody's watching the warehouse. They don't make a decision. I've often told the story of an old political science professor I had. They said the problem with the U.S. government, and you got to remember, my old political science professor has been dead for decades. He says the government's grown so big that it can no longer even make a decision. Well, I just gave you exhibit number one. It's the Weekend with Michael Brown. Be sure to subscribe to the Substack, heckofajob.com. Hang tight. I'll be right back.
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8: Two U.S. service members have been killed and several others wounded after an Iranian missile attack on a base in Jordan. U.S. Central Command confirmed the casualties in a post on X today. CENTCOM added that one U.S. service member is currently missing. Four American service members were treated for injuries at Jordanian hospitals and later released. CENTCOM is withholding the identities of the Americans killed until 24 hours after the next of kin have been notified. Iran's supreme leader is vowing to widen the war if the U.S. keeps attacking the Islamic Republic. In a statement attributed to Mojaba Khamenei, the supreme leader warned today the country has unforgettable lessons in store for the U.S. He also called President Trump's signature on the U.S.-Iran interim peace plan worthless and invalid. The comments came hours after Iran's deputy foreign minister said Tehran has suspended its commitment to the Memorandum of Understanding signed last month with the U.S. South Carolina Representative Ralph Norman announced he will run for the U.S. Senate following the death of Senator Lindsey Graham. In his Saturday announcement, Norman noted his support of the Save America Act, a national proof of citizenship voting law that Trump has called his number one legislative priority. Graham died unexpectedly last Saturday at the age of 71 after experiencing a brief and sudden illness. Memorial services for the late senator are set for the end of the month in Washington, D.C. Rescue teams from around the country are descending on Texas to help save hundreds of people from rising floodwaters. Torrential downpours in central Texas killed two people this week and stranded hundreds in flooded homes and submerged vehicles. Governor Greg Abbott.
9: Residents need to understand the rivers will still rise and still pose life-threatening danger.
8: A seven-person unit from Jacksonville, Florida left Thursday night, joining Louisiana crews on the front lines. I'm Lisa Carton.
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10: Wyoming Senator Cynthia Loomis welcoming guests as they file into the Cheyenne Frontier Days.
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10: Opening night comes with more events than it has in previous years, including some PRCA rodeo events. This weekend also hosts a list of artists like Blake Shelton and Trace Atkins. And for opening night, it's a Treaty Oak Revival Night at the main stage. The granddaddy of them all, Cheyenne Frontier Days, goes until July 26th. Educators and teachers unions gathered at Denver West High School showing their support for a November ballot measure, Proposition NN, which would raise the state's Tabor revenue cap to fund K through 12 education. Opponents say taking Tabor refunds is not a responsible way to fund education. Hot turns into a low of mid-60s tonight, mid-90s tomorrow, then a good chance of rain starting next week. That's the latest.
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17: 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A black man from the projects comes forward with information about the case.
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19: 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They turn on him.
17: 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Lee Harris is sentenced to 90 years.
20: I get 90 years for killing somebody I have never seen.
17: Behind bars, Lee finds an unlikely ally in his cellie, Robert. The pair are like chalk and cheese. There's no way their paths would ever cross on the outside. But as a fellow inmate, Robert sees through the lies and vows to do the unthinkable. Clear Lee's name.
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0: Hey, welcome back to the Beacon with Michael Brown. Glad to have you with me. I appreciate you tuning in. You know the rules of engagement. We go through them every hour. So the text line, as always, is still open. 33103, 33103. Use the keyword Mike or Michael. And then don't forget to follow me on the social media platforms, whether it's Facebook, Instagram, or X. They're all generally at Michael D. Brown, Michael D. Brown. So find those and go follow those. And then don't forget the Substack, heckofajob.com, heckofajob.com. 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That covers the stories that I don't get to during the week, or maybe stories I do cover, but I want to go more in-depth on them. 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Go do that subscription right now. Let's talk about, well, let's start it out this way. For, I don't know, 15 years now, maybe longer, everybody from the Housing and Urban Development to Harvard, to your brother-in-law, Thanksgiving, or, you know, the 4th of July picnic you just had, they all seem to agree on exactly one thing about the American economy. We don't have enough houses. The estimates run anywhere between, from the best figures I can find anyway, the estimates run anywhere from 1.5 million to 7 million homes that we are short based on the demand, and I think also depending on who's doing the counting. It's the one crisis that I think Republicans and Democrats actually agree upon, which is kind of hard to find. Congress just passed the largest housing bill in decades. It's called the 21st Century Road to Housing Act, with votes that you don't see anymore. 85-5 in the Senate, 358-32 in the House of Representatives. But here's a detail that I think almost all of the news coverage skipped over. That bill became law at midnight last week without President Trump's signature. He refused to sign it. Not because he opposed the housing provisions, but he was trying to use it as leverage to force a vote on the SAVE Act, the voter ID bill. Now, under the Constitution, if the president neither signs nor vetoes a bill within 10 days while Congress is in session, the bill becomes law anyway. So the most significant housing legislation in, I think, probably, what, at least a generation, is now the law of the land, and nobody held a pen, nobody signed the bill. File that one away for the next trivia night for the last bill that was passed without the president signing it. But there's a story underneath the story. The same week that Washington finally got around to fixing the housing shortage, the Mortgage Bankers Association, that's the industry's own economists, people whose, frankly, their entire livelihoods depend on Americans buying homes, put out a white paper. They published a white paper saying that the shortage might actually be ending on its own. Well, then, not because of anything Congress did, because if it's going to resolve itself on its own, why did Congress pass the bill? The Mortgage Bankers Association says it's a matter of simple demographics, and that within a decade, they say, we might actually flip from too many houses to few houses to too many houses. I know you're listening to this program, but before you all dismiss that as crazy talk, let's look at the math, because the math, I think, seems to be real. The fertility rate in this country has now fallen to 1.6 births per woman. That is an all-time low. It's well below the 2.1 births per female that you need just to replace the existing population, just to keep us at the same level. Birth rates are now down 23% since 2007. For 19 years, they've been dropping, and they have now dropped to that lowest level, an all-time low of 23%. Now, the CBO, the Congressional Budget Office, they're now projecting that starting somewhere around 2030, what, about 4 years from now, deaths in this country will outnumber births in this country. Every year, every single year, from then on out, as far as anybody can see. So if you strip out immigration, the American population actually starts shrinking in 2030. And just a little footnote here real quickly. It's not just us. There's a lot of countries, China including. But let's go back to immigration. Because immigration is exactly the variable that just moved. The current administration's enforcement policies cut net migration. And I'm using the term migration there in particular because I'm talking about both legal and illegal immigration. The current administration's enforcement policies have cut people coming into this country dramatically. So dramatically that back in January, the Congressional Budget Office lopped nearly 7 million people off its projection for the 2035 population. So that's 7 million people who were expected to be here, all needing some place to live, who now are not projected to ever show up. Now, baby boomers. Yeah, including me, all the baby boomers out there. The oldest of the baby boomers are starting to turn around 80 years old. Over the next two decades, tens of millions of homes pass from the baby boomer generation to their children, their kids. Kids who, by and large, already own homes. The Mortgage Bankers Association calls it a silver glacier rather than a silver tsunami. Slow, not sudden, but glaciers still move, and every one of those houses eventually will land on the housing market. Now, household formation, that's the actual engine of housing demand. That's already stalled itself. Harvard's Joint Center for Housing Studies found that new household formation fell from 2 million a year in 2021 to just over 1 million a year last year. So we've had three straight years of decline. In the meantime, rental vacancies are up. And rents, I can tell you, even here in Denver, where rents were crazy for a while, have flattened. The number of homes for sale is up maybe about 30% from a year ago. In places like Austin, which was one of the hotbeds of housing, prices in Austin are already falling. So that raises a question. Is the Mortgage Bankers Association right? Are we about to literally drown in houses? Here's where I come down. I think they're half right. And the half that they get wrong matters more than the half that I think the Mortgage Bankers Association gets right. Here's the problem. There is no such thing as the American housing market. What? Michael, how can you say that? Because you've always heard about, well, the housing market this, the housing market that. It's a buyer's housing market. It's a seller's housing market. We always hear about, quote, the American housing market. Well, no, there are thousands of local housing markets, and averaging them together produces a number that describes exactly none of them individually. And in fact, the Mortgage Bankers Association own paper admits this. The looming oversupply is concentrated right now, it's probably going to change, in places like Texas, Arizona, and Florida. You know, the places where builders could actually build because there was land available and permits, like in Colorado, didn't take a geological age to get through. Meanwhile, the Northeast, the Midwest, and the coastal job centers, they're still desperately short. Why? Zoning boards, permitting regimes have made building functionally illegal. So where does that leave us? What's really going on? Well, let's continue. It's the Weekend with Michael Brown. Stay tuned. Let's go to Phoenix next.
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0: Michael Brown, glad to have you with me. 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Once you find that station, hit that as a preset, and then Monday through Friday from 9 to noon Mountain Time, 9 to noon, you can stream live The Situation with Michael Brown. So go hit that preset and listen to me during the weekday also. So we've walked through this idea that there is no such thing as the American housing market. We got thousands of local housing markets, and when you average them all together, that doesn't produce anything. The average is meaningless. And in fact, the Mortgage Bankers Association admitted that. And we talked about where a looming oversupply is concentrated in places where it has been very easy to build houses, Texas, Arizona, Florida, because they actually believe in capitalism. They've tried to streamline their regulatory process so the getting permits and everything is much easier. But a surplus house in Phoenix does not shelter a family in Boston. And in fact, you can't FedEx a three-bedroom ranch house across state lines. So a national glut of housing that averages Austin surplus against, say, Denver shortage is a statistic. It's not the reality. That's the first problem. These are just stats that are probably, by luck of the draw, correct in some local markets and wildly off base in other markets. But there is a second problem. The oversupply scenario assumes that builders are idiots. Builders are capitalists. Builders want to make a profit. They want to put their money in where they know they're going to get a good return on investment. So it assumes, the oversupply scenario assumes that builders will keep pouring foundations into falling prices for the next 10 years. They're not going to do that. They never have. Can you imagine some place where there's a glut of housing and those prices are dropping, that a builder is going to go into that market and build something that's even more expensive or even less expensive? No, they're going to look at what the market is before they decide where they're going to start building homes. And in fact, housing starts already dropped more than 15% between just this past April and May. Permit applications have been on the downside, sliding since 2022. I guess builders read the same demographics that the Mortgage Bankers Association does. In fact, they probably read it before you and I did. This is the difference between now and 2008, because 2008 is one of those years that we can kind of set down as a benchmark. In 2008, the housing glut was built on phony demand. Liar loans, securitized fantasies, you know, hey, are you breathing? We'll give you a mortgage. Hey, you don't have a job, but you've got $25 in the bank account? We'll give you a mortgage. It was that insane. It was that wild. And so people started getting loans, and the housing inventory landed before anybody knew what hit them. This particular slowdown now, come on, it's arriving in broad daylight, and it's doing so in slow motion. And we have a decade of advance warning. So markets will adjust to what they can see coming. That's what markets do. We see that when a war in Iran breaks out, and we see the stock market or their futures start to drop. It's the same everywhere. We see it with the price of gold. We see it with the price of stocks, the price of gas, the price of groceries, everything. Markets adjust to what they can see coming because that's how markets react. That's what the smart money does. But there's always a but. The third problem, and this is the one I really do want you to remember. The entire projection about housing markets rests on an assumption about immigration policy that is exactly one election away from reversal. The Congressional Budget Office didn't cut 7 million people from its forecast because of some iron law of nature. It did it because of policy. Enforcement decisions made by this administration. And we well know that we don't know what 2008 or 2028 is going to bring. Let's say it brings a Democrat administration. A future Democrat administration could easily reopen the immigration spigot and demand snaps back. Now, the fertility rates, that's a really slow-moving ship that turns very, very slowly. On the other hand, immigration, that's a dial on the wall. That's just a turning of the thermostat. Any 25-year forecast built on the current setting of the immigration dial deserves our skepticism. And in fact, the Mortgage Bankers Association, their chief economist, admits as much. So what is the real lesson here? It's not panic. There's a glut coming. And I don't think it's relax shortages forever. I think this is the real lesson. The housing shortage was never purely a market failure. It was substantially a government-created scarcity. Builders didn't stop building after 2008 because they forgot how to build a house. They stopped, and they stayed stopped in those places that needed housing most. Why? Because zoning, permitting, environmental reviews, and all the local obstruction made building slow, very expensive, and in a lot of places, virtually impossible. The states that have the worst shortages today are precisely the states with the most restrictive rules. And that is not a coincidence, gang. That is simple cause and effect. It's not even correlation. It's causation. That's why the new law, I really don't care what you think about Washington's timing. Mostly the new law points in the right direction. Its best provisions don't spend your money. They remove obstacles, streamlined environmental reviews, legalize single stairway apartment buildings up to 6 stories, pushing local governments to loosen the zoning stranglehold. Those are really good policies, regardless of whether demand is rising or falling. Why? Because they let prices do the job, signaling builders where homes are needed and where homes are not needed. Because here's the punchline, and it's a punchline that stupid people in Washington, D.C. never learn. Congress spent 15 years studying the housing shortage. They held hearings on the housing shortage. They formed task forces about the housing shortage. And the week they finally passed a bill, the market said, look, the maternity ward had already started solving it without them. Demographics don't need a committee. Supply and demand didn't wait for a signing ceremony, which, as it turns out, is fitting because, guess what? There wasn't one. The shortage was real. The glut, I think that's a maybe. The lesson is neither. The lesson is that prices are signals, and the market's correct. When you watch the market go up, you ought to be thinking to yourself, what's causing that? When the market goes down, look around. What's causing that? And I think the largest, the biggest, most unmovable obstacle to affordable housing in this country, it was never a lack of federal attention. No. How many times have you ever thought to yourself, oh, this is a problem that needs more federal attention? Well, I might be able to think of one or two, but when it comes to the private sector, doing private things, building houses, it was an excess of government permission slips, particularly at the state and local level. When you get out of the way, guess what happens? The problem starts fixing itself. It already has. It's the Weekend with Michael Brown. Text line's always open, 33103. The Substack, it's always free. It's always open at heckofajob.com. Hang tight. I'll be right back.
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4: Two U.S. service members have been killed and several others wounded after an Iranian missile attack on a base in Jordan. U.S. Central Command confirmed the casualties in a post on X today. CENTCOM added that one U.S. service member is currently missing. Four American service members were treated for injuries at Jordanian hospitals and later released. CENTCOM is withholding the identities of the Americans killed until 24 hours after the next of kin have been notified. Iran's supreme leader is vowing to widen the war if the U.S. keeps attacking the Islamic Republic. In a statement attributed to Mojaba Khamenei, the supreme leader warned today the country has unforgettable lessons in store for the U.S. He also called President Trump's signature on the U.S.-Iran interim peace plan worthless and invalid. Iran's deputy foreign minister said Tehran has suspended its commitment to the memorandum of understanding signed last month with the U.S. I'm Lisa Carton.
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8: My father's never-ending string of lies ultimately broke apart my family. And at 15 years old, I completely cut him out of my life. That was 24 years ago. But I just had a son of my own, and it brought back tons of memories of my childhood, along with tons of questions I wanted answered. How did my father become this scheming mastermind? Was he like this with everyone? And is it possible, after all these years, he's actually changed? I have no idea where he lives or what he's up to, but my goal with this podcast is to track him down and get to the truth about who my father, Manny Veeder, really is. This is Number One Dad. 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

Happy Saturday, everybody. Welcome back to The Beacon with Michael Brown. 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The podcast really is where a lot of you listen, and so I need to remind you how to get to it if you've not used it before. 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The Situation with Michael Brown. Once you find it, hit that subscribe button. Leave a five-star review. I ask you to do that, not because I'm egotistical, but because that helps us spread the word further, because the algorithms looks at how many reviews a podcast gets, and then it goes up on the list. So when someone's searching, it's higher up in the list. It's just like a Google search. Same thing as a Google search. The more somebody searches for something, or the more keywords that are there, the higher it appears in the Google search. So that's why I always ask for a five-star review. Anyway, once you subscribe to The Situation with Michael Brown, the great thing is that downloads all 5 days of the weekday program and the weekend program. So subscribe to the podcast. I want to tell you a story about Texas. Yeah, we're going to go to Texas next. And I want you to listen to it the way you'd listen to a story about maybe somebody else's marriage. With sympathy and with a little distance. And with the growing kind of uncomfortable suspicion that, yeah, I've heard this one before, and that you were in it when you heard it before. Let's go all the way back to March 2024. Texas Republicans put a question on their primary ballot. Should only Republicans vote in Republican primaries? Well, 73% of the voters said yes. That summer, at the Republican State Convention in Texas, they asked their delegates the exact same question. 92% of the Republican delegates at the Texas Republican Convention said yes, too. So we no longer have a debate. We don't have a close call. We don't have a nose hair finish. It's not a close call. That is a party standing up virtually in unison and saying, you know what? We'd like to pick our own nominee, please. Back off. Then, you know what happened after that? The Attorney General of Texas, Ken Paxton, just wiped the floor with the senior senator from Texas, John Cornyn, in the May runoff. And Governor Greg Abbott, who is nothing if not a man who reads the election returns, he got the message. He got right with the grassroots in a real hurry, real fast. He actually persuaded his Secretary of State, who had been fighting the Republican Party of Texas in federal court on exactly this same issue, hey, stop it. Step aside. And then Governor Abbott lined up a replacement. Nate Schatzlein, a Fort Worth legislator, who had actually written closed primary legislation and who was reportedly prepared to walk into that federal courtroom and sign the consent decree that would have ended the fight among the Republicans. Schatzlein believed him. That's the part that gets me. He resigned from a national board. He bought a house. He moved his family. He took the governor of Texas at his word. And then the Republican establishment made some phone calls. Because here's the thing about a Secretary of State who's willing to sign a consent decree. He takes the issue away from the legislature forever, or at least according until someone decides that the consent decree is no longer needed. And if you know anything about consent decrees, they go on for years, sometimes decades, and sometimes they still exist decades and decades later. And I think there are a lot of people in Austin who need that issue to stay in the Texas legislature, right where it has been safely buried for how long? 18 freaking years, that's how long. So Governor Abbott called Schatzlein and told him, sorry, turns out you're constitutionally ineligible, citing Article 3, Section 18 of the Texas Constitution. A sitting legislator cannot take a Senate-confirmed appointment during his term. The sole authority for that reading is an attorney general's opinion that's now 24 years old. Guess who the attorney general is that wrote that opinion? Yes, Greg Abbott, former Attorney General of Texas, and now, well, then Lieutenant Governor of Texas, and now the Governor of Texas.
So we are asked to believe that the governor of Texas offered a man a job, watched him quit his seat, resign his board, and buy a house, and only then, in a moment of quiet reflection, remembered a legal opinion he had personally authored 24 years earlier. I think maybe I should introduce you to a bridge in Brooklyn that I'm prepared to sell at a very competitive price. But let's talk about why this matters in Colorado. And it may matter in your state, too, because this is part of the redistricting process that's going on, that's also a part of a primary fight that's going on. And that is who decides the nominee for the parties.

0: Democrats ostensibly can pick their nominee, and they don't have interference other than maybe the establishment throwing money in. They get to decide for themselves. Now let's go to Colorado. In Colorado, if you register as a Republican, you get a Republican ballot. If you register as a Democrat, you get a Democrat ballot. But if you register unaffiliated, which is what about 47% of Colorado voters did, the county mails you both a Republican and Democrat ballot. You pick one. You vote it, you throw the other one away, ostensibly. Now, the system exists because of something in Colorado called Proposition 108, which we passed in 2016, which was bankrolled in significant part by a wealthy Denver businessman named Kent Theory. He had the theory that unaffiliated voters were being locked out of elections that their taxes paid for. Now, here's my problem with that theory, and I want to state it as plainly as I know how. Nobody is being locked out of anything. An unaffiliated voter in Colorado can vote in November the same as you or the same as me, same as everybody. What that unaffiliated voter does not get, and what that voter has affirmatively chosen not to get, is a say in who carries the Republican banner into the November election. And that is not disenfranchisement. That's the entirely predictable consequence of declining to join the club. You don't get to vote in my homeowners association election because you happen to live down the street. You don't get to pick the pastor of a church you don't attend. You don't get to elect the officers of a union that you don't belong to. This is not a controversial proposition anywhere else in American life. It becomes controversial only when we're talking about political parties, and I have never once heard a persuasive explanation for why. It's the Weekend with Michael Brown. Hang tight. I'll be right back.
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0: Michael Brown, glad to have you with me. Appreciate you tuning in. We're talking about closed primaries and who gets to vote and who doesn't get to vote, and how in Texas, the governor decided to kill that idea, even though most Republicans wanted to close their primary. And in Colorado, there's a big fight about it here. And the argument is that many people all across the country are registering unaffiliated because they're tired of both parties. Well, my argument is pretty simple. I don't get to vote in a union election if I'm not a member of the union. And I don't get to vote in an HOA election, if I don't live in that HOA jurisdiction. Why should politics be any different? The Supreme Court has been building this architecture for 45 years. The court said that freedom of association presupposes a freedom to identify who constitutes the association. In other words, the party. In one case, the court said that a party's determination of its own boundaries is constitutionally protected. And in California Democrat Party against Jones, Justice Scalia wrote that in no area is the right to exclude more important than in selecting a party's nominee. And then Scalia added a line that ought to hang over every closed primary in this country. A single election could be enough to destroy the party. Now, I want you to think about what that principle is and what it is not. It is not that every primary must be closed. In fact, the court actually protected a party that wanted its primary open over the state's objection. The principle is the autonomy of the political party itself. Now, the state can run the election machinery. The state can print the ballots. The state can count the votes, and the state can certify the results. But the state does not own the word Republican or Democrat. And it cannot commandeer a private association and then dictate on terms on which that association chooses their nominees, their standard bearer. And here's where I have to say something that's going to make some of the people unhappy, particularly in Colorado. I'm going to say it anyway because I'd rather be useful than popular. Colorado Republicans already have the tool. The escape hatch was written into the statute in Proposition 108. If 75% of the party's central committee votes to nominate by assembly instead of by primary, the primary closes. No lawsuit, no ballot, no trip to the legislature, no federal judge, no consent decree, nobody buying a house on the governor's promise, just a vote of your own people. They tried that in 2018 and it failed. They tried it again in 2020 and it failed. So the party that tells you that unaffiliated voters will steal their party's nominations cannot even persuade three-quarters of their own leadership to stop them. That is not a Democrat conspiracy. In Colorado, that is a Republican Party of Colorado problem, and it will not be solved by finding a new fill-in. Texas. Go back to Texas for a moment, and let me hand you the sentence that unlocks all of it. It comes from Texas, and it is the single most clarifying line, I think, in this entire debate. Down in Austin, the lieutenant governor recently allowed us how he could maybe possibly support some form of closed primary while acknowledging that the state senators oppose it. Think about that slowly. The senators whose primaries would be closed oppose closing them. That's not an argument, that's a confession. Why? Because open primaries in any place where one primary is the real election, because we know that if the Democrat wins in that district, they're going to win the general election. Or like in Colorado, we know if whoever the Democrat nominee is for governor, that they'll win the general election. That's the problem. If November is a foregone conclusion, the primary is the whole ballgame. And a supplemental electorate of people who are not really in your coalition is just a life preserver for a legislator facing a challenge from his own base. Every office holder who benefits from that arrangement, it will tell you, even with a straight face and a hand over his heart, that closing the primary is a wonderful idea that unfortunately must go through the proper channels. And in Texas, the proper channel, state legislature, which has killed 14 closed primary bills over 18 years. 14 bills, 18 years. Almost every one of them dying quietly in committee, never reaching a floor vote, under different speakers across entirely different political eras. That is not deliberation. That is institutional refusal, wearing a really nice suit. Now, in Colorado, the proper channel is a 75% vote of the party central committee that has now failed to deliver it twice. It's a different mechanism than Texas, but it's the same result and the same beneficiaries. I think the closed primary is right, and I'll defend it in front of any jury you can seat. A party is a private association. It has every right to decide who picks their nominees. The unaffiliated voter is not disenfranchised. The unaffiliated voter, he's unaffiliated, and the remedy for his condition is available online, free of charge, in about the time that it takes to order a pizza. Go register as one or the other. I also think that a well-run party wouldn't have to make this argument nearly so often. Because if you are recruiting seriously, vetting candidates seriously, think about Maine. For that matter, think about the Republican governor candidate in Colorado. And you're clearing the field for candidates who can actually win, then the fringe candidate never makes the ballot in the first place. And the closed primary becomes a matter of principle, not a matter of survival. You see, the open primary is, in a real sense, a substitute for the competence of the party machinery. It is what you settle for when you have given up on doing the hard work yourself. So here's where it all comes out. Texas Republicans earn the right to make the argument because 73% at the ballot box, 92% at their convention. They fought for it. They won it internally. And now they're watching their own governor take it away from them with a legal opinion that he wrote back in 2002, and Texas Republicans are furious. And quite frankly, I think they ought to be. Colorado Republicans, on the other hand, have had the key to this door in their pocket since 2016, 10 years now, and they have twice failed to turn the key to close the primary. So before we blame some muckety-muck big party money donor, before we do any of that, before we blame even the unaffiliated voters who can't get off the fence and decide I don't like either one of them, before we blame the Democrats, we blame the Secretary of State, before we blame the ballot design or the mail system or the weather, let us sit for just a second with a much more difficult, a harder thought. A party that cannot get three quarters of its own leadership to agree on the thing it calls an existential threat, I think they've really told you something about very important about themselves. And it's not about the Democrats. It's about their own party. What we see playing out in Texas, what we see playing out in Colorado, and what we have seen and will see play out in Maine is that parties are becoming more and more irrelevant. But I want to tell you why. The why is not because of anything other than their own incompetence, their failure to vet, the failure to do the right thing, the failure to realize that if we would do our job, we wouldn't have to worry about crazy candidates. But they won't do their job. And they won't do their job because that takes work. And being a member of the General Assembly of a political party like in Colorado, where there's 700 members, it's totally unwieldy. All becomes about ego. It becomes about power and trying to be a part of a system. Meanwhile, someone like me gets cut out completely because I don't have a primary to vote in. Well, I mean, I do, and I did, but let's close it. Let's just close primaries everywhere, and let's make the political parties stronger. Make them accountable. I think we'd get better candidates. It's been The Weekend with Michael Brown. I appreciate you tuning in. It's always great to have you on the weekend. Thanks for joining me. I'll see you next Saturday.
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6: Two U.S. service members have been killed and several others wounded after an Iranian missile attack in Jordan. U.S. Central Command confirmed the casualties in a post on X today. CENTCOM added that one U.S. service member is currently missing. The death of the U.S. service members come as the United States and Iran are starting to hit non-military targets. NBC's Keir Simmons.
7: Kuwait says that there was a fire, that it has impacted its capability. You'll know that these desalination plants are used to turn seawater into drinking water in this region. Kuwait is particularly dependent on those. Iran is also saying that desalination plants in Iran have been struck.
6: Four American service members were treated for injuries at Jordanian hospitals and later released. CENTCOM is withholding the identities of the Americans killed until 24 hours after the next of kin have been notified. Hazardous wildfire smoke is impacting over a dozen states. Air quality alerts span from the upper Midwest and Great Lakes to New England and south through the Northeast and Mid-Atlantic. Over 900 wildfires are burning across Canada, sending smoke into the Northeast and Mid-Atlantic, but a storm system moving through today may help clear some of the smog. New data shows the World Cup raised consumer spending around the United States in June. Lisa Carton with details.
8: The Bank of America Institute found that consumer spending using credit and debit cards increased over 6% from a year ago. The B of A data shows higher consumer spending, mainly at restaurants and bars. It also found many lower-income households increased their spending at local businesses in host cities.
6: A Scottish runner has set a new world record at the Diamond League meet in London. Scottish runner Josh Kerr broke a 27-year men's record. Kerr claimed the world's fastest mile at 3 minutes and 42 seconds. Kerr is now the seventh Brit to become a record holder in the mile. I'm Rob Martier.
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9: A 42-year-old contract worker for ICE has been arrested after allegedly shooting a protester at the Aurora Detention Center. Andrea Loya with Casa de Paz was on the phone with a protester when panic ensued.
10: It doesn't seem like a person who is willing to go to his car, come back, and just throw a shot in the air at people should be handling human lives.
9: Brandon Booth was waiting in his car as a demonstration blocked his access to the facility. Booth was arrested and charged with attempted second-degree murder and assault. The Aspen Acres fire in southern Colorado has eclipsed 100,000 acres. It's 61% contained. Mudslides near Gunnison lead to evacuations. The slides were near Black Canyon of the Gunnison National Park and Curaconte National Recreation Center, with 6 feet of debris covering the area. The road, picnic area, and campground are closed. 21 visitors were stranded, but all were safely evacuated, and no injuries were reported.
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12: There was a murder in Central Ohio that many people still don't want to talk about. The man who committed that crime once sat on death row, but now he's on the run. His name is Lester Eubanks. Lester didn't tunnel out of prison or scale a stone wall. On a December morning in 1973, he and a small group of inmates were granted permission to walk outside prison walls. His handcuffs were taken off. He changed into civilian clothing. And he and three others were driven to a local mall. They were told they could wander the stores and were asked to return to a designated meeting spot. Hours later, all the inmates came back, except Lester Eubanks. And he hasn't been seen since.
13: He had a full plan. The guy had a plan.
14: I was just astounded that this could actually happen.
12: There were many years when it seemed like no one was even looking for Lester. But recently, his whereabouts have become the focus of the U.S. Marshals Service, the federal agents who track fugitives. The case is testing the marshals.
15: Those nine lives are running out, and we're going to catch up with Lester.
12: And is being urged on by those hurt most by Lester's crime.
16: He's had enough free time. He confessed to the crime, and his time is up.
12: I'm Sunny Hostin with ABC News. Over the past year, a team from the ABC News Investigative Unit joined the search for Lester Eubanks. They uncovered new leads, possible sightings, and at every turn found resistance from those who want Lester Eubanks to be forgotten. What they've uncovered is a case that's about more than murder. It's about family loyalty, a life on the run, and a first-hand look and how the U.S. Marshals are trying to solve one of the oldest fugitive cases in American history. Now they may be closer than ever. From ABC News.
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6: A Chinese woman in Las Vegas pled guilty to marrying at least 14 men at the same time. When asked if she knew what she did was wrong, she responded, "I do."
4: In Las Vegas, so... Well, I was there just a couple of weeks ago and we were dragging the strip in the classic Mustang that I rented me and my son. And we were going by all those little wedding chapels that they have. Mm. And I was trying to explain to my son about the like quickie Vegas marriage, but don't have a good explanation as to why was that ever a thing? How is it still a thing? There are, we probably passed 8 different tiny little, some of them are drive-through wedding chapels. I would assume they're only open because they get enough business to make it profitable. Why are there still so many people doing the quickie Vegas wedding? Do you know anything about that?
5: No, I really don't. I'd be guessing. I mean, my guess is that a certain number of people don't want a big wedding, but they want to have fun. They want the wedding to be something, just not the conventional. And Vegas will do it for you with a dozen different varieties.
4: Wow.
5: I guess. And enough, as opposed to going down to the Justice of the Peace and signing papers and walking home.
4: And enough people do it to keep those places open. They're all really small. They look like the size of a Dutch Brothers coffee. And there's lots of them.
5: How many folks are still getting the Elvis-themed wedding? Like an Elvis imitator, impersonator does that? Because that was big for a minute.
4: Yeah, I drove by that place. Yep.
5: Yeah.
4: It still exists.
5: There's just one. Do they have some sort of some sort of license from the estate of the king or something?
4: I do not know.
5: You'd think the First Amendment would protect faux Elvi from prosecution.
4: So every 6 months or so, we change the clock in this country. And every 6 months or so, we have a national conversation about why do we do this? And Congress voted overwhelmingly yesterday. It wasn't even close. It was 300 some to 100 some. To make daylight saving time permanent, but the bill faces an uncertain fate in the Senate. Why? I don't understand the resistance to this. Why do I wish I were a congressperson so I could have suggested an amendment, a sunset clause, which is actually kind of funny if you think about it. A sunset clause. How about we try it for 2 years, and if we decide we don't like it, we'll go back. It's not going to be a disaster. We might just decide we like the other one better. This isn't a big deal. First of all, I don't understand. Arizona and Hawaii don't do it. There aren't stacks of dead bodies. People don't just run around screaming because the time didn't change. They don't know how to act. These things seem to be fine.
5: Right. Give it a go. Even do it for a year. And then everybody will get together and say, I thought it was okay.
4: 2/3 of the world does not do it at all.
5: Right.
4: A third of the world does. Let's try it and see what happens. We'll either like it or not.
5: Putting aside your trademark mirth, what is this uniquely American or 21st century or yet another example of a very comfortable, wealthy people? We fear change. We've talked about this with the tax code a million times. Anybody who would design the federal tax code as it is right now should be permanently held in a mental institution. Okay, our tax system is completely insane and bizarre. It's Kafkaesque. And yet whenever a perfectly coherent, reasonable proposal comes along to say, hey, how about we totally reform our tax system and do this instead? People go crazy about the small inconveniences. And I've heard that we should probably stick with our current system. This fear of change.
4: That's got to be an evolutionary thing where it's we're alive and our kids are alive. Let's not mess with things, which is kind of the essence of conservatism, really. Sure. It's got to be that.
5: At the same time, though, the pace of change in the modern world is dizzying. But if we all get together to vote for some, everybody really hesitates.
4: Well, maybe you've seen it in your own life, your own household. But sometimes I have to point out to myself or my kids, like, you're going to change some minor thing.
5: Yeah.
4: And then there's the, but what of this? What of that? Okay. If we don't decide we don't like you sitting there and me sitting there at the dinner table, we'll go back to the old way. Nobody's going to die.
5: It's absolutely anthropological. You're right. It's got to be. Yeah.
4: Anyway, the vote was not even close in the House. I don't know why there are going to be stumbling blocks in the Senate to this major, major thing that they do in Arizona. And tons of old people seem to be perfectly fine with it.
5: Oh, that reminds me, speaking of change, this
4: will never
5: happen. But next
4: door in New Mexico, they would go, they all set themselves on fire if for some reason we didn't change the clocks twice a year.
5: Dogs lying down with cats, families turning on each other. This will not happen, but I love the idea. Did you know? I should come up with a better form of the question. When did Americans start voting for their senators? Individual voters, when did they start voting for senator?
4: I'm going to go 1830.
5: 1913.
4: Really?
5: Yeah. The Senate was elected by state legislators until 1913. From 1789 to 1913, not a single American cast a ballot for the U.S. Senate. Then the 17th Amendment, one of our worst, changed senatorial elections to the direct popular vote following state-level reforms in the years prior, blah, blah, blah. In June, a representative of Texas proposed legislation to repeal the 17th Amendment, ending the direct election of senators that's starting in 1913, as I've mentioned repeatedly. I would love to see this happen.
4: You would? I was just trying to noodle it through since I hadn't thought about it at all. So in your one-party states like California, it would end the chance of any Republican being a senator.
5: Yeah, certainly would in the current, state of things.
4: Or the reverse in your red states. I'm not trying to make this a partisan thing. So sure. you wouldn't have the chance to, like, cast a blow against the party in charge by getting one senator from the other party in your state or something.
5: Right.
4: The upside of it would be I've lost my faith in voters. That would be the upside.
5: Right. The original constitutional provision that the state legislatures choose the senators was not only not an accident, it was one of the least controversial questions at the Constitutional Convention. There's no serious dissent to it. You want to hear the reasoning? The framers built a bicameral Congress in which the House would represent the people directly, and the Senate would represent states as states with their own institutional interest in resisting federal encroachment.
4: Mm.
5: A senator chosen by and answerable to a state legislator had every incentive to defend that state's prerogatives against Washington, and not be a populist nut or a, Instagram fame seeker or whatever. Senator who needs a national fundraising operation, a national media profile, and a national donor base to win re-election often has little incentive to be just a fierce representative of their state.
4: Right. So this sort of fits into the argument that I brought up yesterday, which was floating around online over the weekend. There was a movement. AOC might have brought it up or somebody about why does New York State, which has New York City, have two senators when the population of New York City alone is bigger than, I think it was Montana, South Dakota, North Dakota, Wyoming, and Alaska added together. And that's 10 senators.
5: Mm-hmm.
4: So, and the argument would be what you just said there, because then it's going to become the federal government or big cities making decisions for the entire country. Now, people who live in big cities think that that makes sense.
5: Yeah.
4: For the rural areas, but it doesn't, being a person who's spent most of my life in rural areas.
5: Right, exactly. And the differing interests of the differing parts of the country, just, in general, it's an ingenious design that the founders came up with. And we've made the Senate more populist and more, to quote James Madison, to something or other from the people's momentary passions. The design is, as it was originally, said a body removed from the immediate popular passion would provide a defense to the people against their own temporary errors and delusions, preserving public opinion's true interest until reason, justice, and truth can regain their authority. Meaning, the oft heard phrase that the Senate is the saucer that cools the milk. it would be a very, very careful, very slow-moving, deliberative body. It would be essentially a committee of all 50 states getting together and saying, hey, let's be fair to everybody here. I don't have to run for re-election in a couple of years. In fact, as long as I represent Montana faithfully, I really don't have to worry about re-election at all. But in the, you know, in the interest of the people of Montana, I've got to tell you, this scheme to drain all of our water and send it to Los Angeles ain't good. So that's what the Senate was supposed to be. I like it.
4: Yeah.
5: Populism, especially in the age of the internet, I think is a dangerous force.
4: Absolutely. Yeah, and then the Senate being staggered so you can't have a wave that really upsets the Senate, as opposed to the House where you can, where if all of a sudden there's a passion about a war we're in or a tax policy or whatever, you can have a giant wave happen within 2 years.
5: Right.
4: Which is just, you know, like you said, it's a really an ingenious system. As to the
5: national... we're accidentally building a case here. Let me throw in one more thing real quickly, because the president now is the party which can cause wild, wild swings in policy. And then you have senators who right now, for populist reasons, are kind of afraid of opposing the sitting president. I'll admit it. It's true. You see it all the time. This would fix that to a large extent.
4: Ah, you're right. In terms of the national elections thing, though, I was reading some piece about how much more we have that now than we used to. You run on whether you're with Donald Trump or Joe Biden. It used to be all my whole life what you heard on the like Tim Russert style Meet the Press or whatever it was. All politics are local. And that's just not true anymore. All politics is national.
5: Right. Right.
4: It's all about what everybody's watching in the news and whatever hot YouTube video or whatever.
5: Yeah. Including politics, which is bitterly needs to be local, becomes national.
4: Yeah. Funny, I got into a conversation sort of with a guy last night about the, it was a crazy drug addict homeless person screaming their head off violently near a group of people last night. And I went out and dialed 911 and the cops talked to him. And then the cops called me back and said, we know this guy. We talk to him all the time. And I mentioned to a friend of mine, he said, yeah, because they talk to him every day. Somebody calls 911 every day because he's dangerous and scary. And they come and talk to him every day. And he's still on the street.
5: Right.
4: And kind of got into the whole idea because of our whole nationalized politics. You've got this crowd that, well, to do anything about the crime or homelessness or this or that would be make you a Trump person or not a Trump person, which is a ridiculous way to look at your local school, your local taxes, your local water, your local whatever.
5: Mm-hmm.
4: You know, just like through the pandemic with masks and schools and everything else, is Trump for or against it? That's the way we run everything now.
5: Right. Or, you know, to put the shoe on the other foot, if some senator had been willing to stand up to Joe Biden and say, hey, this is a gigantic multi-trillion-dollar COVID bailout is going to cause spiraling inflation. I won't do it. You couldn't threaten to primary him because the people of his state, the legislature of his state, would say, no, I don't care. I'm glad he stood up to you. That's fine. We'll decide who our senator is, not you pouring a bunch of money into our elections and trying to whip up the populist base, blah, blah, blah. I like it. Probably won't happen, but I like it.
4: Mm. Had a physical yesterday. Apparently you have to have one every so often, according to your insurance or something. I hadn't had one in a long time.
5: Did you go to Trump's doctor so he would declare you the most physically fit talk show host in history?
4: Here's the worst thing, and I'm going to lie about this for the rest of my life.
5: Uh-oh.
4: My height.
5: Oh, it's, yeah, yeah.
4: Freaking gravity, man.
5: Newton! Yeah. You bastard! Mind your own business. Yeah, it's your dang old discs between your vertebrae that get squashed.
4: That's maddening.
5: I know.
4: My doctor actually said, he said, call yourself what you used to be. No, it doesn't cost anything.
5: Jack's gone from 6'2" to 4'11". I mean, it's really, really shocking.
4: Right.
5: Had to get rid of all his clothes.
4: Or the pants I keep, I got to like buckle them around my neck.
5: It's really kind of a jumpsuit now.
7: You can't go on those amusement rides anymore.
4: Most rides I'm too short for. It's terrible.
5: Damn it.
8: Jack Armstrong and Joe Getty.
4: We've decided to call this the best weekend talk show in America. And if you like it, download Armstrong and Getty on demand.
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5: The hot thing in California college campuses is this dating app. Has it got a clever name?
4: I'm sure it is. I don't remember.
5: It doesn't matter. That instead of like flipping through pictures, you fill out questionnaires of your interests and your favorite things.
4: And AI matches you up.
5: Amazing, and they are claiming an astounding 90%+ level of let's do a second date, which is a pretty good measure of success if you believe the numbers, and I don't. Although, you know, it's probably a pretty good system. But my immediate reaction when I first read about this, and I think the writer writing about it said the same thing, is there's this funny assumption that you need to have like hobbies and interests and musical tastes in common and to fall in love with
4: someone. I know. Where does that come from?
5: I've never found that to be true.
4: It's not even true with my male friends. Why we become friends and enter into personal relationships doesn't seem to have anything to do with that. Sometimes it's because you both play golf, but you might hate each other's music or whatever. I mean, there's just there's some overlap, but it's just kind of accidental. It's usually not why you're close.
5: Yeah, and you know, I've been with Judy now for 40 years. We just took a couple of weeks off to celebrate it. I remember in the early days, I mean, we had some common interests. We met doing theater.
4: Gladys, are you quiet quitting?
5: There it was, 1983, believe it or not, when we met. And we were both doing musical theater. She was in the cast, I was in the band. But beyond that, it's she had no interest in golf. So plays a little now. Did not like most of the music I liked. Had no interest in sports in general, and I was obsessed. I could go on down the line.
4: Sure.
5: But we hit it off as friends, found each other to be attractive, made each other feel safe, and made each other laugh. And I couldn't have given a crap whether she liked gardening or opera.
4: But in online dating, which I did for like 6 months, if you're not into, if you're not a foodie who wants to do stand-up paddleboarding, well, then why would I want to date you? Okay.
5: Yeah.
4: Well, that denies all your friends who are happily married who don't necessarily have those things in common.
5: Right. For all of human history, and anytime anybody says that, you really ought to think about it. For all of human history, virtually all romantic connection was proximity based. What we're trying to do is, okay, we never brush up against real human beings anymore. We're all on our screens, so let's try to figure out what attracted people to each other without, like, the circumstance where it always took place that you brushed up against them, you were in the same room with them, you saw them across the room, blah, blah, blah, or he asked you if you knew where the number 3 bus ran or whatever. Let's remove all proximity and actual contact and try to figure out how people get. And I think we've done a poor job of it.
4: Yeah, I actually like any of those things, whatever that's called, that speed dating thing where everybody gets together in a room and you sit down for 2 minutes and talk to each other. That seems like a way better idea than that, whatever that magic is, whether it's pheromones or something in the brain we don't understand or whatever, where you show interest in a person based on something other than just looks. That makes more sense to me.
5: I think you're right. I remember when the speed dating thing first came out, it seemed like, well, why are you in such a hurry? Seemed kind of silly. But yeah, I think compared to the online thing is probably a way, way better idea.
4: Yeah. I suppose we'll have to figure this out since we don't interact with the people anymore. And it's getting less so and less so. Oh, there was a piece in the New York Times the other day. It's okay to date your coworkers. There was a thing. Somebody wrote a guest essay in the New York Times about how, let's be realistic, this is where like everybody meets. It's your best opportunity to meet somebody. It's crazy that we've decided that's a no-go zone since it's the only place you're going to meet anybody. Which I've always thought was true.
5: That's funny. That's what we've been saying before, during, and after the whole Me Too madness.
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6: He was a fantastic person. He was a man who, you're going to watch, it's going to be a very big thing with him. He's going to be appreciated more now than he was when he was living, I think.
7: Donald Trump called into a whole bunch of different news shows yesterday when his friend, Lindsey Graham, died over the weekend, and he got the news and telling everybody about it.
5: Yeah, as we were discussing earlier, the narrative from stupid people for stupid people that Lindsey Graham, who originally opposed Trump, later kowtowed to him and became a sycophant and he's a hypocrite. Again, stupid analysis for stupid people. How about this? Lindsey Graham thought his goals for America and what he thought was best were so sacred to him that he would work with whoever he needed to make them happen because he lived for those goals. He was a highly principled guy. The last thing he was unprincipled. He's practical.
7: Yeah, he ran against Trump originally, if you don't remember, because he thought Trump, he didn't like Trump's foreign policy at all. And he was really worried about Trump getting the nomination and where that would take the country, because Trump was running against all these wars. Like, Lindsey Graham was more of a hawk than me on wanting, for instance, Iraq and Afghanistan to go on forever, it seems. But I agreed with him on being a hawk about Iran and Ukraine. But he was worried that everything could get out of hand. And like you said, so when he realized, okay, I guess the country's going Trump's direction, or at least the Republican Party is, I need to still be a voice for the things that I want. So I got to figure out a way to do that.
5: And I actually saw this phrase used in one tribute to him. My mom's family was from South Carolina, and I was a small child when my grandmother first said to me, or it could have been my mom quoting my grandmother, that you draw more flies with honey than vinegar. And, of course, that's not about drawing flies.
7: Why do you want to draw flies?
5: Who wants flies around them? I've always wondered.
7: How do we get more flies in the kitchen?
5: There are a few flies, but not enough. Exactly. It's an odd expression, yet it has endured. So let's use it. And Lindsey Graham, also of the great state of South Carolina, believed that, look, if you want to get stuff done, you don't do it being an ass. You do it by reaching out to people and seeing how you can work with them. So, again, that whole he was a hypocrite the narrative from evil, stupid people, forget it. It's dumb. Anyway.
7: I was happy to see with the respect that he was shown by all your mainstream media over the weekend. They presented him in a very good light on your Faces the Nation, your Meets the Press, your ABCs this week, which I was happy to see that we still do that.
5: Yeah, yeah. And Lindsey in particular was a real a fan of working across the aisle, even during these days. He and Senator Blumenthal, about whom I have said very harsh things, and he deserves them, they're working together on a new Russian sanctions bill that actually had teeth. They've been trying to get Trump to support it for ages, and it was finally looking like it might work, and it still might work. But yeah, he was working across the aisle till his last day.
7: I've got a good controversial hot take from Mark Halperin on the role of Lindsey Graham's death in the war in Ukraine. Counterintuitive. Stay tuned.
5: Oh, I do enjoy a good counterintuitive. So we have some of Lindsey's greatest hits assembled for you. He was very, very funny, very eloquent, sincere. You know, let's start with something quick and jazzy, Michael. 65.
8: Mr. Zuckerberg, you and the companies before us, I know you don't mean it to be so, but you have blood on your hands. You have a product. You have a product that's killing people.
5: Yeah, that was good. I tell you what, why don't we just, do we start the show with a showstopper, Jack? It's his Stairway to Heaven. It's his greatest hit. Lindsey Graham during the Judge Kavanaugh hearings, just to reset it in case your memories are fuzzy. At the last moment, the Democrats brought forth this Blasey Ford woman who claimed that in high school many decades ago that Judge Kavanaugh was part of a group of boys who molested her on one level or another. At a high school party where people had been drinking, And her memories were incredibly vague, and a lot of the facts didn't fit.
7: It was the opposite of the woman that came forward against Plattner last week, where there was zero contemporary at the time corroborated evidence. Her friends were like, I never heard that.
5: Right, right. There's just nothing to corroborate it. And notably, because Lindsey makes reference to this, the Democrats didn't say, hey, this needs to be fully investigated. They just brought it up at the last minute to assassinate his character. Judge Kavanaugh, you may recall, and I would love to hear this again, he finally had had enough and abandoned his, I'm going to sit here quietly with a smile on my face in a dignified way and take this because this is horrific. It made the borking of Judge Bork look tame. He blasted him. He said it was disgusting and it was wrong and the rest of it.

0: Wouldn't have done what you've done to this guy. Are you a gang rapist?
1: No.
0: I cannot imagine what you and your family have gone through. Boy, y'all want power. God, I hope you never get it. I hope the American people can see through this sham. That you knew about it and you held it. You had no intention of protecting Dr. Ford. None. She's as much of a victim as you are. God, I hate to say it because these have been my friends. But let me tell you, when it comes to this, you're looking for a fair process. You came to the wrong town at the wrong time, my friend.
2: And a lot of the Sunday shows credited that speech from Lindsey Graham for rescuing slash saving Kavanaugh's nomination.
3: Yeah, possibly. There's a lot of grandstanding in the halls of Congress and the Senate these days. It's fairly rare that you hear somebody who is obviously completely sincere. That was great. That was so ugly.
2: He never wavered on his whole hawkishness in terms of thinking the United States needed to, stand up to bullies around the world. That was, man, that was a through line for him always, even when it was very unpopular.
3: I think that probably is partly because of his life story, that he was very much not the upper crust of society. In fact, he's still in the, his net worth when he passed was like $1.5 million.
2: They had him, I got the article in front of me, the poorest member of Congress in terms of net worth.
3: I don't think that's right.
2: Oh, okay. Well, this article is wrong, then.
3: Yeah. Anyway, we can look into that. But he definitely is in the bottom half of everybody in the Congress. But he, you know, he's the son of a not very well-to-do liquor store owner. And his parents passed away when he was a teenager. And he adopted his sister and raised her and took care of her. He's never displayed much interest in getting rich. He just cares about American foreign policy and the judiciary and stuff like that. He's also very, very funny. And the context of the next clip, 61, he's talking to the Republican Jewish Coalition about the rise of anti-Semitism. And this was a while back. But note the tone.
0: But I just want to make it really clear. I'm in the Hitler sucks wing of the Republican Party. What is this Hitler shit? I don't know. Anyway, here's what I do know. You can sit in a basement with weird people and say weird things. It's a free country, right? But if you ever run for office as a Republican and you embrace this weird shit, we're going to beat your brains out.
2: Reading from this transcript with Al Franken, a former senator from Minnesota who was a member of Saturday Night Live, wrote for Saturday Night Live. Reporter said, would your colleagues in the Senate tell you jokes? Al Franken said, yes. Is that annoying? It was really annoying for a couple of them. Is there anyone who's actually funny? Yeah, the funniest senator is Lindsey Graham. Really? Disappointing, isn't it? Al Franken said. That's surprising. He's very funny, Al Franken said. What's an example? I thought this was actually pretty good. When he was running for president in 2016, I was next to him in the senator's men's room and said, if I was a Republican, I'd vote for you. And without hesitation, Lindsey Graham said, that's my problem, which is true.
3: Wow. Yeah. I'm anxious to hear. Well, do you have more of the Lindsey stuff you'd like to hear? I mean, here's an example of his hawkishness in 62 for sure.
0: Here's what I tell President Trump. Keep it up for a few more weeks. Take Karg Island, where all of the resources they have to produce oil, control that island. Let this regime down a vine.
4: The result could be a grinding war of attrition. They talk about how far away they would be from resupply.
0: I'm sort of tired of all this armchair quarterback, and this has been an amazing military operation. God bless the fallen.
4: But it's a difference when we talk about troops on the ground.
0: I trust the Marines. Not that guy. Mm-hmm. I trust DOD. We got two Marine Expeditionary Units sailing to this island. We did Iwo Jima. We can do this.
2: And that might be what we're going to do, which we'll talk about a little bit later. I really think it's an interesting conversation, and it's not everybody's personality that could do this, around

0: switching gears, befriending enemies or whatever, because you want to stay in office to accomplish the things you want to accomplish, versus people who do that who just want to stay in office because they like being in office. Because there's plenty of that. Right.
1: Yeah. I think maybe it's as simple as you look at somebody and say, are they clearly purpose-driven?
0: Well, for instance, I kept hearing over the weekend, Lindsey Graham found a way to always be relevant, no matter, you know, where the party went. So he came in the big wave in 94 with a whole bunch of rebels that were all about throwing Newt Gingrich out of office and a new kind of Republican Party and fighting the establishment. Next thing you know, his best friend is John McCain, who couldn't have been more of the establishment. And then we all know the Trump story. He ran against Trump. He ends up being Trump's closest friend, all that sort of stuff. But he stayed in relevant so that he could be a hawk on foreign policy all the way through. Whereas opposed to Joe Biden, who also always found a way to be relevant for all those years. But I have no idea what Joe Biden cared about. No idea.
1: I don't think he cared about anything but holding on to power.
0: Enriching the Biden family.
1: Yeah, he had so many 180-degree reverses, not on who he was working with or whatever, but on some fundamental policy.
2: Jack Armstrong and Joe Getty.
0: We are Armstrong and Getty, and this is the best weekend talk show in America.
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6: You know, America's produced like lots and lots of stuff. 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The fact of the matter is all day long, every day, there are warehouses full of stuff getting just pushed off a cliff. All day, every day.
4: That's Ian Nagoski, who runs the Canary Records label.
6: A friend of mine said that what he loves is being the guy standing at the edge of the cliff, waving his arms, going, wait, no, let me look at those first before you throw them away. I think there might be some good stuff in there. I think there might be some stories. I don't think we should throw all those away yet.
4: We have a season, 10 episodes of stories from that realm, of things that were just barely saved, and in some cases, not saved at all. A bizarre tale of two infamous New Yorkers.
7: They booby-trapped their home and turned it into the sealed fortress of ephemera.
4: A missing chapter of American music history.
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14: Mailbag. 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Mike writes, guys, your segment on Joe Biden's book was great. This was yesterday. We just did another one. Since I commute and catch your show on podcast form, blah, blah, blah. I listen to a lot of audiobooks. I wondered if there will be an Audible version of his book, preferably narrated by himself.
15: Wow.
14: Oh, that'd be tough. And you'd have to rewind a lot.
15: And they have Afghanistan.
14: Right. Let's see. Just wanted to point out that Jack is not supposed to go see The Odyssey if he is pro-ICE, since John Leguizamo is in it, and he has stated he doesn't want pro-ICE people watching his movies.
15: What?
14: You'll have to trade in your tickets for Minions and Monsters, or maybe the end of Oak Street, unless, of course, you really are anti-ICE, in which case, carry on.
15: Or I don't pay attention to any of these controversies in these movies.
14: Yeah, an actor. Can you imagine that? Saying, I don't want anybody who's pro-ICE coming to any of my movies. Oh, yeah, people are like children. All right, moving along. Wayne in beautiful Tigard, Oregon.
5: Once again, the idea of going to year-round daylight saving time is being pushed. One of you said, why don't we just try it for a while and see how we like it? Jack, you said that.
15: Stacks of dead bodies, just like they have in Arizona every 6 months.
5: He points out we've tried it at least twice, and it was hated by the vast majorities. During World War II, not World War XI, AOC, the country went on daylight saving time for 4 years. My parents lived through it and hated it. So did most of the country. So at the end of the war, we went back to the old system. Then in the winter of 73-74, there was an Arab oil embargo. I remember this. The government decided, again, we should go year-round DST. I was in college and hated it. So did everyone I knew. Had to go to morning classes in the dark, then come home in the dark. After the crisis, the country went back to the old system.
15: I was alive, but I have no memory of not changing the clocks there for a couple of years.
5: Yeah, I thought that was that a Carter idea? It would have been Jerry Ford at 73-74, I guess. But yeah, that happened.
15: Even with the 70s, though. Lifestyles are so much different now than they were 50 years ago. I say we try it.
5: True. And then finally, Wayne points out Arizona and Hawaii actually stay on standard time all year. I have no idea this, no doubt this dumb idea will become reality because like the old saying goes, those who do not learn from history are doomed to repeat it.
15: Nah, I'm all for trying it.
5: Daylight saving time or standard time?
15: I don't know which. I have no idea.
5: All right.
15: One of
5: information.
15: Stop
5: voter.
15: Changing the clocks. That's what I want.
5: There you go. There you go. Let's see. How about this from Richard? When looking at the Iran conflict, where America is clearly superior militarily, I am reminded of the War of Independence, where England had a superior army yet lost to the guerrilla-style warfare of the colonials. It was a bloody war, and so would a ground war in Iraq because they don't fight like we are used to. The citizenry believed promised. Oh, wow, there are words missing in this. They're promised rewards in the afterlife if they kill the enemy. Anyway, I have a feeling this is voice dictated. The Wall Street Journal and others with a couple articles lately that there's been a surge in patriotism and nationalism in Iran, including people who used to be sympathetic to the resistance.
15: That's what happens when you attack a country. That's what happened with the British in the soccer match yesterday. The Argentines kept jumping out from behind trees. While the British team was marching in straight lines and they just went around them with the ball and scored goals.
5: Boy, I should have paid more attention. Let's see. And then Jim sent along an article from a moderate Democrat saying the three things the Democrats really need to do to win elections. And this is my favorite part. The odds of this suggestion getting adopted are the same as Bluto Blutarsky's grade point average at Faber College. 0.0. It's far more likely that the author will receive death threats and be forced to publicly apologize and disavow his article or face retribution from the DSA's Red Guards. You're right, sir. You're right.
15: That's from the great movie Animal House. Yes, his grade point average was 0.0. That's not good.
5: Fat, drunk, and stupid is no way to go through life, son.
15: That's true. That's a true fact.
5: A couple of messages for Jack from Julie. First, I hope Joe brought Jack a nice souvenir moose hat or something, because that was an awfully long stretch for him to have to do the show on his own. Second, he thinks he's reached, Jack said, you said, you reached an age where people are no longer annoyed by his incompetence and are happy to help him figure things out.
15: Yes, I did do a long segment on that because it's true. And I kept pointing out to my son, it's so funny. I now have problems with anything or can't find something. And people are, oh my gosh, that poor old man is lost or can't figure this out. And people gather around to help me.
5: Oh my gosh.
15: I've reached that age.
5: Wow. But Julie suggests, I think it's more likely that people are generally just friendly and helpful because he's only now experiencing this, not because he's over 60, but because he finally worked to ditch his resting murder face.
15: That's true. I do have a different face now.
5: It could be both.
15: It could be the new face. No doubt about it. The new face has helped. I purposefully changed my face. You can do it.
5: Wow.
16: Armstrong and Getty.
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20: Two U.S. service members have been killed and several others wounded after an Iranian missile attack in Jordan. U.S. Central Command confirmed the casualties in a post on X today. CENTCOM added that one U.S. service member is currently missing. The death of the U.S. service members come as the United States and Iran are starting to hit non-military targets. NBC's Keir Simmons.
21: Kuwait says that there was a fire, that it has impacted its capability. You'll know that these desalination plants are used to turn seawater into drinking water in this region. Kuwait is particularly dependent on those. Iran is also saying that desalination plants in Iran have been struck.
20: Four American service members were treated for injuries at Jordanian hospitals and later released. CENTCOM is withholding the identities of the Americans killed until 24 hours after the next of kin have been notified. Hazardous wildfire smoke is impacting over a dozen states. Air quality alerts span from the upper Midwest and Great Lakes to New England and south through the Northeast and Mid-Atlantic. Over 900 wildfires are burning across Canada, sending smoke into the Northeast and Mid-Atlantic, but a storm system moving through today may help clear some of the smog. New data shows the World Cup raised consumer spending around the United States in June. Lisa Carton with details.
22: The Bank of America Institute found that consumer spending using credit and debit cards increased over 6% from a year ago. The B of A data shows higher consumer spending, mainly at restaurants and bars. It also found many lower-income households increased their spending at local businesses in host cities.
20: A Scottish runner has set a new world record at the Diamond League meet in London. Scottish runner Josh Kerr broke a 27-year men's record. Kerr claimed the world's fastest mile at 3 minutes and 42 seconds. Kerr is now the seventh Brit to become a record holder in the mile. I'm Rob Martier.
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23: A scorcher of a weekend, a heat advisory for tomorrow in Denver with temperatures approaching 100. Parks and rec centers as well as public libraries designated as cool down areas both tomorrow and Monday. Just when you thought you've heard it all.
24: This from the Sedgwick County Sheriff's Office in the northeast corner of the state. They say an Arizona man, Daniel Ray Ballins, broke a window on a Union Pacific Railroad and went in, climbed to the top of the moving locomotive naked, and surfed on top of the locomotive before being arrested by law enforcement. The sheriff's office says the man expressed to them that he loves vodka, beer, and playing the banjo. And now he's in jail. Apparently breaking into a train and being on it naked is a felony.
23: It's Steve Mark reporting. Sports Denver Summit wins its first match, a sellout, at its new stadium in Centennial, 2-1 over Portland. And the Rockies beat the Reds 10-3 today at Coors Field, the rubber match of that series tomorrow.
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1: 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I love you, Housewives.
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28: Because Felicity Huffman and Lori Loughlin are both at the center of the biggest scandal in academic history.
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36: I want to tell you, Gorsuch, I want to tell you, Kavanaugh, you have released the whirlwind and you will pay the price. You won't know what hit you.
5: Yeah, that was the most powerful Democrat in the Senate threatening Republican-appointed Supreme Court justices. That's
14: one of the most disgusting things ever said
5: by
14: a leader of either party.
5: It really is.
14: Perhaps dating back to Jim Crow.
5: There's way too much threatening by all the powerful on both sides, unfortunately, but that was really, really awful.
14: So you have an atmosphere where the rhetoric against the Supreme Court for disagreeing with your particular politics right now, anyway, it's worth a quick aside, when for 65 years the lefty justices controlled the Supreme Court, conservatives would just say, hey, I don't agree with that. That's wrong. But now that conservatives have some level of control, you hear that sort of absolutely horrifying rhetoric.
5: And that's barely true. We went through all the statistics last week with, what's her name that we really like?
14: Oh, yeah, Anastasia Bogan.
5: Yeah.
14: We went through the Pacific Legal Foundation.
5: It's just not true. In fact, all of Trump's biggest things, his justices went against him. The court went against him. His biggest things, tariffs and birthright citizenship and stuff like that. So the whole, it's a Republican MAGA court. Even if it were true, it wouldn't be something you should complain about, as you just pointed out. It was a Democrat-led court forever. But it's just not true anyway. I do want to talk more about the birthright citizenship ruling, which I found lame. But yeah, so it's purely this vile rhetoric against the Supreme Court is purely a fundraising voter enthusiasm strategy. But it's incredibly irresponsible and dangerous. So dangerous, in fact, that a couple of the lady justices went before Congress yesterday to say, hey, we need more and better security.
3: The Supreme Court police reports a 38% increase in threats to members of the court over the past year. Threats that Justice Barrett described firsthand.
11: I didn't expect that performing this service was going to put me in the position of explaining to my children what a bulletproof vest was and why I had to wear one.
3: Justice Kagan argued the security measures are necessary in today's threat environment.
12: For some of us, those threats have come very close. And all of us live with the knowledge that they may again materialize.
13: And we all know about Kavanaugh, where they actually arrested a guy who's in prison still with an assassination threat against him, caught him outside his house with a gun and zip ties and all kinds of stuff. That would have been awful, really, really awful. Kagan went on to talk about how she used to go around with no security all the time. She could go wherever mm-hmm. she wanted. And now she has to have security always.
5: Right. In his end-of-the-year report for 2024, Chief Justice Roberts said threats against the judges had more than tripled in the last decade. Federal marshals had investigated more than 1,000 threats against judges in the previous 5 years. Hundreds of federal judges have faced threats this year. And Justice Kagan said the Supreme Court police force is projecting a 38% threat increase this year on top of the 25% increase last year. And as Jack said, she described the minimal security when she joined the court in 2010. When she clerked for Antonin Scalia, the justices didn't have 24-hour protection. They didn't need it. So it's all about these times we're living in the political rhetoric. Justice Barrett went on.
11: When threats to my life were particularly intense a few years ago, around the time of the Dobbs leak, my security detail sent me home with a bulletproof vest, and I carried it into my house, put it into my bedroom, dropped it down on a table, turned around, and my 12-year-old son was standing in the doorway of my bedroom, and he wanted to know what it was and why I had it, and I didn't know how to respond.
5: And Justice Barrett, who has been a bit of a wobbly vote, certainly from Trump's perspective, or maybe even from the conservative perspective, is probably getting it from both sides. Her home was targeted in a swatting attack. And then she told lawmakers, multiple deliveries arrive in the name of, and this should have made the news, but I guess it takes too much explaining. They get packages at their home. But the name is of the son of federal judge Esther Salas' son,
13: oh my God,
5: who was murdered in 2020 at the family's home by a gunman posting as a delivery driver. So the Barrett family gets packages addressed to young Mr. Salas at their home. God. For God's sake, people, what are we doing?
13: You would question whether or not you should have taken the job or whether you should step down. I would.
5: You know, if I take a bullet because I decided to become a Supreme Court justice, that's terrible. But if I see my child shot down,
13: right,
5: it's unimaginable. Anyway, so the two justices were requesting some extra money from Congress to beef up security around the justices. And it's a no-brainer. I hope it goes through immediately and with a unanimous vote. It's terrible that it's needed, but it absolutely is needed. And the question we always ask in this sort of discussion, will it ever go back?
13: I doubt it. Security stuff doesn't seem to ever go back. I mean, 150 years ago, you could walk up to the White House and knock on the door. And then little mm-hmm. by little, over time, it has become a fortress. Now you can barely get close enough to see it.
5: Yeah, yeah. They mentioned in the Wall Street Journal that Senator Sheldon Whitehouse of the Democrat of Rhode Island has made smearing the justices as corrupt a personal mission. He's constantly saying stuff like that.
13: But you know, I don't want to make this partisan because, well, the New York Times had a big story. 60 Minutes did it, too. They did their story about justices under threat below the level of the Supreme Court. They focused on that woman you just mentioned whose son was killed, which didn't really have to do with her politics or judging, weirdly enough. But regardless, they made it all about Trump because Trump has said horrible things about all your lower level courts and all those justices feel scared. And they left out the Supreme Court because if they had gotten into the Supreme Court, you'd have had to focus on the fact that Joe Biden said many, many, many times, the ultra MAGA Supreme Court. It's a rubber stamp for Trump and all that sort of
5: crap. It's an illegitimate court.
13: Guy that used to be the chair of the Judicial Committee, you would think would know better than to pretend that the justices were just doing the bidding of Donald Trump, especially when it's not true.
5: Right. No, but it's everything's clickbait. Everything's about fundraising and whipping up the electorate. And yeah, in the name of being fair, yeah, Trump has said some ridiculous things about the horrible Supreme Court. Just terrible.
13: Horrible, horrible, horrible. Yeah, they come out with some of those, you know, it happens twice a week where a sitting judge in Omaha has declared Trump can't do this or that. And then Trump will say all kinds of horrible things about the guy or woman. I had another point I was going to make about the justices and saying something about the justices and the the Amy Coney Barrett thing, the swatting thing. I think the timing of that was after she went against one of Trump's big, the tariffs are one of them. So it quite possibly was a MAGA person. I mean, there's
5: who knows?
13: Yeah.
5: Yeah.
13: Everybody, it doesn't make any difference. Down. It doesn't make any difference. You got to stop.
5: Yeah. Yeah. Indeed.
13: What is cable news like talking about diarrhea?
5: Yeah, I've noticed that. And explosive, is that the word that we're hearing?
13: Usually that's the word they use, yes.
5: Kerblooey.
13: That's, yeah. Why do you suppose they like talking about that? Because we all hate it so much? It gets your attention? What's causing that? I want to avoid what's causing that.
5: Well, if somebody says a disease causing a runny nose, we'll have information next. I might stay tuned, but I probably won't.
13: Avoid?
5: But the ED? The ED? The explosive diarrhea? I'm staying tuned. Oh, no!
13: They got the tips to avoid the explosion? Avoid pre-washed bagged salads? I always thought those were safe. I thought those were the safest ones.
5: Mm.
13: Okay.
5: Yeah, they don't wash them very well.
13: You know how I avoid it?
5: Yeah, I do.
13: I don't need no dang salad.
5: That's why I pray for your colon.
13: I just had it checked out. I had a physical. I'm perfect.
5: Oh, Lord, please protect Jack's colon in spite of the abuse he heaps upon it.
13: I was recognizing this. Thank you, God, for that. Just to genetics. I got the genetics of, I'm just predisposed to have low cholesterol, low blood pressure, all that sort of stuff, no matter what I do. So I'm protected against these sort of crazy things.
5: You come from hearty stock. It's a blessing.
13: Yeah, I don't know if that's correct. I catch every cold that comes my way.
5: That's true, but you're still kicking. Your folks are still doing great, right?
13: Oh, yeah. Very, very much so.
5: Fantastic. Oh, man, we got all sorts of good stuff to talk about. Former Miss North Dakota has pled guilty to daycare fraud in Minnesota. Damn North Dakota carpetbaggers.
13: Former Miss North Dakota went over to Minnesota to rip off taxpayers?
5: Yeah, because anybody who wanted to steal from Minnesota could.
13: Right.
5: Thanks to Governor, lame brain.
13: Oh, man, we went
5: almost a VP.
13: We went through with Katie Grimes last week. The fraud in California, which makes Minnesota seem like nothing. It's just the amount of money that gets stolen from us. And as I always say, before we take a break, I don't understand why you liberals aren't more upset about this than conservatives. We wish that the government didn't have a role in any of this stuff. That all these programs would just go away. You like the programs. So why? I mean, you think they should exist, I assume, because you want to help people. They aren't helping people. They're stealing the money. That should make you more angry than me, actually, because you believe in it.
5: That's how stupid politics is, though. Any criticism of the program I'm in favor of, including the fact that it's being stolen from, I won't accept that. I'm going to pretend that it's not happening. And the effect of it is, aptly point out, is that what you want to happen doesn't happen because it's getting stolen from you, stupid idiot.
13: I think giving the downtrodden money enables them. I don't want to give them the money. They aren't getting the money. I'm winning. I just hate, in terms of that issue, I just hate the fact that it's being stolen as opposed to I get to keep the money.
5: Good Lord, that was the voice of the patriarchy right there, folks. That was shocking. Doesn't want to help the downtrodden. You're in favor of income equality.
13: Inequality?
5: Yes, that one. Damn it.
13: Yeah, well, yeah, actually, I am. Any system that would try to make it equal is not going to work.
5: It's a nightmare. It would be oppression. It'd be horrible.
0: The Armstrong and Getty Show. 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
5: Portlandia is crumbling. It is a crying and shame. If you, that's right, metal guy. Thank you. if you were not privileged to spend time in Portland, Oregon prior to the fall, I am sad for you because it is was an amazing city. In so many ways, just pretty, the art scene, the music scene, food, just the vibe. Great place. Cleaner, greener San Francisco for a long time. And it's gone to hell, especially downtown. And a story that happened, it was just a day or two ago, is getting a lot of nationwide coverage. And I'm glad it is, because to such a large extent, the battle between the progressives, the social progressives, and I don't want to give it away, but not progressives, is not a war between colonializers and the resistance, or the downtrodden and the patriarchy, or white people against transgender black people, or whatever. The battle is between realism and people who have these childish fantasies about how the world will work if they just set it up right. Okay? And the defund the police thing is that exactly. It's a perfect example of it. They think, well, no, it's going to be just like the suburbs. That's what AOC said. What an idiot. This is the reality.
2: We don't have the appropriate amount of police officers to handle the amount of demand for police services.
6: This statement from Portland police has been made evident the past several days. On Saturday, it took officers an estimated 30 to 40 minutes to respond to a dozen 911 calls reporting a naked man harassing people in Waterfront Park. This escalated to an alleged attempt to grab a 7-year-old girl out of her parents' arms. The Bureau says its officers were tied up with a barricaded suspect a mile away.
7: They're resource intensive, and so when you have a draw like that, it really puts a drain on the entire city, not just that precinct.
5: I don't want to steal her thunder. Let's play one more clip, then I want to spell it out what happened in what order.
6: But this wasn't an isolated incident. Earlier this month, a group of women held back an alleged attacker for 40 minutes until help arrived. And on Monday morning, a Fox 12 crew was threatened with a knife at the waterfront. It took police 10 minutes to intervene.
2: There's no, unless it's an on-call group of officers like the SWAT team or the traffic team, there's no additional officers that I can just bring in at a moment's notice.
6: Deputy Chief Brian Hughes says PPP was operating at a 24% staffing reduction, with 41 officers stationed across the city and 10 pulling overtime. He says tactical calls like the domestic violence threat in Old Town require additional staff in case the suspect gets away or fires a weapon.
13: Well, my immediate question would be, just because I know the way it has been happening around California, would you not need extra officers if these people were locked up the first time? One of the first 10 times they showed society can't be free people. If they if they're in jail, then you don't have to tend to them every single freaking day. I mean, because I mentioned at a similar situation, I called the 911 on an incredibly crazy, out of control person the other day, street person. And the cops called me back, because they always get your name and phone number. And they called me back and said, yeah, this person is known to us. We deal with him on a regular basis. Okay. So he acts like this all the time and he's just out on the streets. Well, then how much resources does that take to deal with the same guy day after day after day, as opposed to if you put him in jail?
5: Right. So here's what happened with the crazy guy in Portland. At about 6:50 in the evening, folks started calling that a man was running around naked in this section of the city. And just a few minutes later, but the cops didn't have anybody. Sorry. Yeah, we can't do anything about it. A few minutes later, dispatch advised officers that another caller stated the man tried to punch them in the head. Sorry, all officers are busy with other calls. Can't really help you out there. Then 8 minutes after that, a third caller reported that the suspect grabbed a young girl, a 7-year-old, and pulled her away with her mother. For God knows what crazy ass purpose. Finally, there were no available officers in the central section of Portland, so they had to send officers from North Precinct down to the other section of the city, now that the guy was actually snatching children out of their mother's arms. Just unbelievable.
13: And these are usually cities or states where they don't want you to have a gun or a knife or any sort of way to protect yourself, even though we're allowing criminals to run free on the streets and won't arrest them, and there aren't enough cops to call.
5: Isn't that something? Yeah, they would absolutely deny you the opportunity to defend yourself. They would try you for punching this guy to get him away from your child. Yeah, it's again, it's this complete disconnect from reality. Let's hear a little more from Julia Lopez on Fox 12.
6: With 70 vacancies, more than $20 million in recent budget cuts, and an increase in complex calls since 2020, Hughes says patrol staff is stretched too thin to respond right away.
2: It's just triaging calls as they come in on the street, as opposed to having enough officers to handle each call as they came in.
8: Build more jails.
5: Yeah, no kidding. Yeah, don't empty the jails. Build more of them. Here's an idea. If somebody commits a crime and is prosecuted beyond a reasonable doubt in front of a jury of their peers, have them undergo the punishment that is prescribed by law. We'll call that the Joe Getty plan. It's innovative. It's crazy. I can write it out for you if you didn't follow it, because it's complicated. Tell me this is not a war between realism and fantasy land, because they would reject what I just said. Well, the over-incarceration of minorities and people victimized by the colonial oppressors, blah, blah, blah. Telling you, folks, you got to resist these people because they will ruin the world. End of screed.
13: Well, and hopefully you don't get your house, your car broken into, you or somebody you care about hurt in the meantime.
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6: There are some folks in the legislature, and they're true believers for whatever reason. They don't want anybody held accountable to go to a county jail or prison. And that's what we're dealing with some folks in California.
5: Sheriff Jim Cooper, longtime friend of the Armstrong and Getty Show. He's the sheriff of Sacramento County in California. He is talking about the progressive governance of California and how it's many, to say soft on crime is to really not describe it properly. The policies are don't jail anybody because that's part of capitalist oppression.
4: Right. I almost can't talk about this subject because it makes me so angry and worried, actually, since my family... When my kids were little, we were verbally assaulted by a guy that should have been in prison because of all the crimes he had committed. He ended up back in prison because of what he said to me and my family. I've told that story a million times. I thought I was quite possibly going to die in a knife or gun fight with the guy. But he should have been in jail a long time ago. And when I called the cops, I'll never forget this. When I called the cops, the first cop I talked to said, "You know what's really a tragedy is that we don't have some place we can put this guy so we could get the mental." Oh, is that the tragedy? As my kids are crying behind me, I thought they were going to die like 10 minutes ago. And the cop tells me the real tragedy is that the guy doesn't have some place he can go to get more help. He's a criminal. He's been a criminal. He's advocated a criminal. He'd done all kinds of horrible things. He should have been in jail.
5: Right.
4: These people are nuts, and they're going to get more people hurt or killed.
5: And Sheriff Cooper, in that same interview with the excellent Ashley Zavala, points out that when there are like mental health diversion programs, they're not funded because they don't believe in putting anybody behind bars. Anyway, I thought this was so interesting.
4: That's why I've decided that socialism is a mental illness. It's an actual mental illness because it doesn't make any sense. You can't make, you know, there are all kinds of political policy differences you can have with people, but you can understand their argument. This doesn't make any sense.
5: Right. You have to suck down the delicious Kool-Aid of the Marxist cult, really, to pretend, because it's so clearly what they are advocating is so clearly counter to what we all recognize about reality and humanity, which is why really socialism works best on the young and stupid people. But Charles Lehman wrote a great piece for the Dispatch a while back entitled "Why Don't We Lock Up Repeat Offenders?" And it starts, Jack, with a disturbingly similar situation to your own. It wasn't long ago that police charged Hector De Leon, an emotionally disturbed and homeless 51-year-old, with slashing six New Yorkers in an unprovoked attack at Penn Station in New York. De Leon has a vibrant criminal history, another slashing committed in Newark, New Jersey, 4 years ago, right across the river, and six other prior arrests, including aggravated assault, unlawful possession of a weapon, use or possession of drugs, assault, domestic assault, and criminal mischief.
4: Because of capitalism, you see, that's why he did that.
5: Oh, for God. Or global warming, climate change. Did you see? I shouldn't get off on this tangent. I really shouldn't. National Geographic is trying to, and they've been captured by the progressives, like a lot of so-called scientific institutions, trying to pitch the idea that selling girls off as child brides in Muslim countries is because of climate change. It's not because of their perverse culture or sick view of religion. No, it's climate change. Unbelievable. Anyway.
4: Yeah, we got to do some of the writing around that because it is horrifying.
5: Yeah. There'll be plenty of time. That'll still be a problem in a year and a decade. Anyway, Lehman asked the obvious question, why was a violent criminal with a string of priors, a history of deranged behavior on the street, why wasn't he locked up in a prison or a mental health facility or something? And why do such people seem to cause so much of our crime problems? And I think this is probably not necessary for a lot of you, but this is an absolute ironclad illustration of how idiotic we can't incarcerate our way out of the social problems we have. Oh, this is about capitalism. No, it's about a few people who victimize others. They are predators. Every cop we've ever talked to, done a ride along with, says the same thing. I spend 90% of my time babysitting 3% of the population. Well, that's not quite the percentage that some of the scientists come up with, but frequent offenders drive a massive share of crime. It's one of the most well-established findings in criminology. It's undeniable, but it turns out that in many states and cases, our criminal justice system isn't designed with that reality in mind. So people like De Leon can keep offending and slashing. Can you imagine? You get sliced open. I mean, when people don't die, I think other people underestimate how horrible it is what happened. Oh, thank God he's injured. He is expected to recover. Oh, please. Think about it for a minute. I don't want to dwell on it because it's horrifying, but
4: you wouldn't sleep right for months.
5: Oh, you'd be disfigured for life. You'd be dealing with medical treatments and infections and scars.
4: Well, not even that part. The PTSD of like being out in public or walking down the street or getting on a bus or anything ever again.
5: Well, you can speak to that. Somebody with wild eyes approaches you quickly. Can you imagine the horror, the utter terror that would cause for maybe the rest of your life? Anyway, so the De Leons of the world keep getting turned loose. But the upside of this is if we go back to sanity, we have a great opportunity to bring crime under control again, because we've done it more than once. A few offenders commit most of the crime is the closest thing we have to an iron law of criminology. Offending follows what social scientists call a Pareto distribution or the 80-20 rule.

0: commit crimes. One of the reasons you might think otherwise is that the media is uncomfortable with that because it's frequently black gangbangers, sometimes Hispanic, sometimes Asian, but it's generally not white people. And for the idiotic woke reasons we've discussed a million times, they're uncomfortable reporting that. So if white guy goes crazy is available, they amplify that like crazy. And to be shot is to be shot. I'm not in favor of that, but you know the point I'm trying to make. But so why does this happen? Simple answer is the life of crime is the product of many different rare events. And well, they go into it. Frequent shooters, for example, tend to occur only in environments with a lot of well-armed young men with little oversight and a strong culture of honor.
1: There's some shocking
0: hard
1: stuff.
0: Look, I'm going to shoot you. Yeah. Frequent shoplifters tend to be seriously mentally ill and or addicted to drugs and also have frequent opportunities to shoplift. Peer groups, family environment, and genes also play a role. In short, a lot of things have gone wrong for someone to become a frequent offender, so most people don't. But if you have a frequent offender, they're going to keep offending. It's as close, as he said, to an iron law of criminology as exists.
1: Lock them up.
0: Lock them up. Enforce the law.
1: Oh, I got so frustrated yesterday. This happens to me a lot in California. I remember how it's a problem when I'm on vacation and I'm driving around other states, but can't find a restroom anywhere. Can't a convenience store or anywhere you stop just because they're all locked up because they don't want to deal with homeless people. We're willing to give away the idea of having public restrooms in many parts of California or across the country because we just don't want to enforce the law. Makes me right. So angry.
0: Right. And, you know, Jim Cooper in that interview, one of the points he made, I don't think we have the audio of it, but he said, look, we've got to start thinking about the victims of crime again. Our entire criminal justice system, he's talking about Cal Unicornia, is geared toward sympathy and helping and counseling for the offenders. Nobody talks about the victims. Thank you, Coop, for saying
1: yes,
0: that.
1: Yes, this is exactly right.
0: Brings us to your point about when lawlessness is observed and lawlessness is not punished, people decide lawlessness is okay. Here's a story from the other side of the country, Raleigh, North Carolina, which is an absolutely lovely place. Raleigh, Durham, Chapel Hill. You got the major universities of North Carolina. You got all sorts of eggheads and tech people and families and all. But in Raleigh, they had a shocking event the other day. It was one of those, what are they, teen takeovers. 1:30 in the morning, you've got as many as 8,000 young people, many juveniles, many from outside the city, that gathered in and took over one commercial area in Raleigh, ran roughshod, committing crimes, robberies, theft, etc., acts of violence, then later converged on another area. What followed was a night marred by disorder and violence. One that police say left 9 people injured by gunfire, led to the seizure of nearly a dozen guns, resulted in dozens of arrests of young people and delinquency cases against multiple minors. Scenes spread across social media and news coverage of overflowing sidewalks and streets, shouting and cursing, sirens and music blaring, crime scene tape, people face down being handcuffed. And the police chief, who's had a 26-year career there in Raleigh, said it was heartbreaking and unacceptable. And he says, we're prepared for the crowd size. What we were not prepared for were the number of firearms we were recovering off individuals and the desire to commit criminal acts. Where did that come from? The intent, the lawlessness. Well, I think we answered the question already.
1: Yeah.
0: I'm asking y'all or Jack or Michael or anybody listening. Did you grow up thinking, you know, it'd be fun if a bunch of us got together and just absolutely trampled on the law in one city or another? Of course not. It's a societal rot, and it's caused by permitting lawlessness all the time. All right, end of rant.
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0: 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That's 844-844-IHEART.
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9: 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I'm Cheryl Swoopes, WNBA champ, three-time Olympian, and Basketball Hall of Famer.
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14: This makes you wonder what we're doing. Do we really feel this lousy about the economy? University of Michigan Consumer Confidence, Consumer Sentiment Index. Much discussed. It's been going on since the 1940s. The Michigan Survey of Consumers is the poll for how Americans have felt about the economy now for generations.
15: And it's low right now. We don't feel good about the economy. More than ever, we're despondent.
14: A key survey of Americans' consumers is scraping bottom, showing they've never felt this lousy about the economy, even at the height of the recessions or when the COVID pandemic raged. We were talking about this a couple of weeks ago. What could possibly explain that? They're so anti-Trump. Some people are. Price of gas. When inflation is high, nothing else matters. Blah, blah, blah. It's the survey itself. According to a growing number of critics, including several economists, they've pointed to methodology changes in the University of Michigan's Consumer Sentiment Index as bugs in the machine, saying they're skewing the results. Now, the polling people are saying, no, low sentiment likely reflects a profound shift in mood since COVID struck, according to the survey director. But it shouldn't be too surprising. People felt differently about the world, including the economy after the pandemic. It hit its lowest mark in May, lowest ever. Blah, blah, blah. The low readings, they make the point in the journal, seem at odds with an economy that appears decent, if not stellar. The country's adding jobs and consumers are continuing to spend despite worries about inflation and affordability. And I would point out increasing credit card and car loan defaults and higher level of debt. Maybe you shouldn't be spending that, but anyway. In 2024, Michigan, the University of, moved to conducting its surveys via the web rather than via cell phone. A response to the problem, the ongoing problem everybody knows surveyors face in getting anybody to answer the damn phone. Because everybody's being spammed all the time. So a couple of years ago, they made that transition to online polls. And some critics think that made the sentiment index more downbeat, in part because other research has shown that when people are surveyed online for some reason, they tend to be more negative than when they're speaking to a human being. 2024 analysis. Couple of economists you'd never heard of estimated that this survey methodology shift shaved about 9 points off the Michigan sentiment index. 9 points. Recent analysis from the Chicago Fed also took issue with the survey switch.
15: I think it's interesting that people are so much more negative being online than if you're asked on the phone. So
14: sure,
15: because of the algorithms feeding us depressing stuff constantly, we've trained our brains as soon as we go online to immediately have a bad attitude, probably.
14: I wonder. Or it could just be if there's another human being, you don't want to appear too negative and bitchy because it's not considered an attractive quality. I don't know. There's also the fact, and this is undeniable, that the skew in partisan attitudes is as big as it's ever been. You ask a Republican right now, Republicans control the White House, as if the White House runs the economy. For God's sake, people. Shouldn't, anyway. But you ask Republicans, they say, it's just freaking fine. You ask Democrats, they're like, it's horrible.
15: We talked about this, I talked about this last week. Coming out of 4th of July, and I took in a ton of 250th anniversary founding stuff and Up with America tweets and books and TV shows and speeches and all the different sort of stuff. And I was feeling pretty rah-rah about America and actually thought, Joe and I need to be less negative. We're too negative. But I did want to push back on all the rah-rah with just a little bit of the... All of those things are true structurally, historically, everything about the United States being great and all that, force for good, et cetera, et cetera. But this whole educating the young people to hate their own country K through PhD is new and real and is going to bear fruit for a long time to come.
14: Oh, yeah. If you believe Reagan that we're never more than a generation or two from losing our liberty, or Jefferson that the price of liberty is eternal vigilance, was it Jefferson said that? He might as well have. If you believe those things, and if you don't, you're an idiot. This is a serious, serious problem, as I'm always saying.
15: And then you throw in a dose of online information, algorithm stuff that is all brand new to the world also. I'm not as optimistic going forward as a lot of the rah-rah speeches were.
14: Yeah, it's funny because, you know, we're conducting a for-profit enterprise here. And if we're too downbeat and discouraging, arguably, if we're too downbeat and discouraging, it's not going to work. But from a purely patriotic standpoint, and this is distasteful and inappropriate, but I also don't want to be the guy telling Lindsey Graham, it's probably indigestion. Don't worry about the chest pains. You know, when there is a serious, serious threat And that is the successful perversion of our education system to become not a system of education, but a system of indoctrination to Marxist ideals. The current woke postmodern version of it. So to me, I care as deeply as I do, and I know you do too, because I'm so positive about the United States of America and love it so much. I mean, it's danger, Will Robinson.
4: Armstrong and Getty.
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1: Two U.S. service members have been killed and several others wounded after an Iranian missile attack in Jordan. U.S. Central Command confirmed the casualties in a post on X today, saying the two were killed in action and one other service member was missing. Four American service members were treated for injuries at Jordanian hospitals and later released. CENTCOM is withholding the identities of the Americans killed until 24 hours after the next of kin have been notified. Iran's supreme leader is vowing to widen the war if the U.S. keeps attacking the Islamic Republic. In a statement attributed to Mujtaba Khomeini, the supreme leader warned today that the country has unforgettable lessons in store for the United States. He also called President Trump's signature on the U.S.-Iran interim peace plan worthless and invalid. As the rhetoric heats up, so does the targeting of civilian infrastructure. NBC's Keir Simmons is in Jordan and reports the Iranians are not happy.
2: It also, in recent days, has complained about bridges being hit. Now, as an example, how difficult this all is, those bridges, at least some of them, lead to a port that is next to the Strait of Hormuz. So they are a military supply line, as well as, of course, a civilian bridge. But what it does raise is the question of how the extent to which this conflict is now shifting towards civilian targets getting struck.
1: Iran's deputy foreign minister said Tehran has suspended its commitments to the Memorandum of Understanding signed last month with the U.S. Toxic smoke from Canadian wildfires is pushing further into the U.S. Air quality alerts span from the upper Midwest and Great Lakes to New England and as far south as Washington, D.C. and beyond. A Scottish runner has set a new world record at the Diamond League meet in London. Scottish runner Josh Kerr broke a 27-year men's record and claimed the world's fastest mile at 3 minutes and 42 seconds. Kerr is now the seventh Brit to become a record holder in the mile. I'm Rob Martier.
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3: Opening night comes with more events than it has in previous years, including some PRCA rodeo events. This weekend also hosts a list of artists like Blake Shelton and Trace Atkins. And for opening night, it's a Treaty Oak Revival Night at the main stage. The granddaddy of them all, Cheyenne Frontier Days, goes until July 26th. Educators.